0: In a helicopter, I guess we have the right to do that.
1: Iran calling these U.S. strikes a violation of the ceasefire and now saying the Strait of Hormuz is completely closed until further notice, something CENTCOM denies. ABC's Martha Raddatz says this comes after Iran's response to last night's U.S. attacks.
2: Iran's response to the retaliatory U.S. strikes was swift. Launching multiple ballistic missiles and drones towards U.S. bases in Kuwait, Bahrain, and Jordan. No injuries or damage was reported.
1: Stocks plunged today after today's inflation numbers, the highest in 3 years, the consumer price index surging 4.2% over the last year, mainly on higher fuel costs brought on by the Iran war. The White House taking it all in stride.
3: President asked if he was concerned about the latest number.
0: No, I love it. The numbers were great. You know what I really love? I love the inflation.
3: Trump insisting inflation will plunge when the war is over.
0: It's coming down.
4: I know you can't.
0: It's going to come down like a rock.
5: He later tried to clarify, telling the New York Post he meant he was happy the number wasn't higher and was referring to inflation when the war is over.
1: ABC's Elizabeth Schulze. Protests erupted in Belfast, Northern Ireland, Tuesday night after a stabbing which ignited anti-immigrant demonstrations. It all started after a Sudanese man was accused in a stabbing attack. British Prime Minister Keir Starmer, addressing Parliament, said the attack was terrible, but urged people to remain calm.
6: People are rightly sickened by the horrific attack on Monday night in North Belfast. As you've just said, the man arrested has been in court in Belfast this morning and charged.
1: Less than 30 minutes now from the Knicks and Spurs returning to the court for Game 4 of the NBA Finals at Madison Square Garden. You're listening to ABC News.
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1: Bill Gates says he never should have met with Jeffrey Epstein. The Microsoft founder meeting today behind closed doors with House lawmakers about his relationship with the late sex offender. Democrat Robert Garcia was there.
9: Mr. Gates was aware that Jeffrey Epstein had been convicted and for a horrific crime and continued to interact with him to seek money for his foundation. And I think that, obviously, I think we would agree was a horrific judgment call. Mr. Gates also was very clear that he was never introduced to women or girls or anyone underage by Mr. Epstein.
1: Two court clerks in Utah facing federal charges accused of helping immigrants illegally evade ICE.
10: The four-count indictment charges the municipal court clerks with obstruction and conspiring to transport and harbor illegal aliens. Federal prosecutors say when they learned that immigration enforcement officers were at their Logan, Utah courthouse, clerks Jennifer Joma and Lauren Morrow looked up the names on that day's docket to determine who might be an ICE target. Prosecutors say one person ICE had hoped to arrest was let out a back door of the courthouse by the two clerks, while others said to be in the country illegally were also let out of the building without ICE noticing.
1: ABC's Stephen Portnoy. Robots trying to learn tasks like grasping a cup will get lessons from a human wearing an ultrasound wristband that captures movement of muscles, tendons, and ligaments. MIT researchers hope that the tool will help robots gain dexterity. Dave Packer, ABC News.
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4: The KFQD weather forecast for Anchorage. This afternoon, intervals of sun and clouds, a low chance for a passing shower or sprinkle in a few spots, highs in the low to mid-60s. Tonight, partly cloudy skies, lows around 50. Tomorrow, intervals of sun and clouds, highs around 65. Mixed sun and clouds Friday, highs in the mid to upper 60s. This is KFQD meteorologist Steve Adamson.

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1: Jack Armstrong and Joe Getty.
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3: And now, he is Armstrong and Getty.
4: I just spoke with President Trump, and following the U.S. strikes against Iran overnight and the Iranian missile attacks against U.S. forces in Bahrain, Kuwait, and Jordan, the president tells Fox News he may keep going and that he is getting closer to the targeting of Iranian power plants and bridges. He told Fox that the Iranians are tapping the U.S. along as it relates toward reaching a negotiated settlement to formally end this conflict.
5: Really?
6: You think?
5: God, I'm baffled by this. I don't know if books will be written years from now that will explain what was going on behind the scenes. Why a guy who's been making big-time deals his entire life let somebody string him along like this. I can't believe he did this when he was building hotels or whatever, where that he wouldn't say, look, you're clearly not, you know, going to lay the foundation for this hotel. I'm not going to put up with this S, etc. Where he lets the Iranian leadership just keep, one, shooting at us, and two, claiming that they're going to do something when they're not.
6: And then we exchange tit-for-tat attacks? How about devastation for tat? How does that sound?
5: Man, and the whole threat, I'm thinking of targeting the power plants. Dude, that ship has sailed on anybody being frightened by those threats. The New York Post, California Post counted 38 times now Trump has said we're this close to a deal. 38 times! That's a lot!
6: And if you don't count J.D. Vance, nobody else is saying that.
5: Yeah. Anyway, Iranians shot down a helicopter, which should lead us to just blast the bejesus out of them. But anyway, they shot down over of our Apaches. Luckily, the two pilots were rescued. That whole story is pretty interesting.
4: What I found very interesting, though, was what the president told us about the downing of that U.S. Army Apache helicopter earlier this week. The president provided some new details into what took place. He says an Iranian drone lodged into this Apache helicopter between the two pilots, and the drone was on fire, but it didn't explode. And the helicopter was flying quite low, and within seconds, these pilots were able to bring this helicopter down into the sea. And ultimately, the president called it a miracle, because had this drone exploded, these pilots would have been killed. And we know the rescue was a first in U.S. military history. This unmanned sea drone ultimately was deployed after it was ordered by President Trump to rescue these two U.S. service members, and they are now recovering following this incident at sea.
5: So they had been bobbing in the water for 2 hours, which that had to be a thing, hoping that the, you know, the good guys got to them before the bad guys got to them. Anyway, this U.S. drone boat conducting, as you just heard there, a first-of-its-kind rescue. Nobody knew we had some of this technology. Run by AI, they aren't telling us a lot of what that means. Powered by artificial intelligence? I don't know. Do you have a guess what that means? AI running the boat?
6: It would be a guess. It incorporates AI systems for navigation and sighting hazards and that sort of thing, I'm sure.
5: And so then yesterday when the military told us about this drone smaller boat that they sent to pick up the pilots and then get them to safety, which they hadn't told us where that was either for obvious reasons, the military told us about this new USX-1 Defiant, which is a 180-foot-long, 240-metric-ton unmanned boat.
6: Ooh.
5: This sea missile

0: thingy fighter ship that is a drone. And that nobody had ever heard about before. They put that information out yesterday. I don't know if that was to let the Iranians know we have it, or the Chinese, or what.
1: Mm-hmm. So one comment and then a possible counter-argument. But so Iran attacks one of our Apache helicopters. The drone gets lodged in between the pilots. It's on fire, but it doesn't explode. Everybody, including the president, says that's a miracle. And yet the president had said, if they kill our guys, we're going to whoop their ass. Well, they tried as hard as they could.
0: And it's just
1: luck. You yourself said it was a miracle that they didn't succeed. Why do you wait until someone's dead?
0: I don't know. Because obviously,
1: that person is dead and their families are grieving. How about you do it now?
0: Obviously, you do that same thing 100 times and 99 times the pilots are dead.
1: The only counterargument is Iran made some interesting comments about, hey, if you're operating close to our coast, sometimes there are accidents or you get caught in a crossfire and blah, blah, blah.
0: I don't care.
1: Best to stay away.
0: I don't care. I don't care. Don't even take a chance, Iran.
1: Fair enough. Don't even
0: take a chance when you know we're patrolling the strait during a ceasefire.
1: Right.
0: So you shot down our helicopter, and then Trump's reaction yesterday is we ought to do something because, you know, it's self-defense. Want to make clear that.
1: And we have to.
0: I didn't like his language on that at all.
1: No, we'll have to see what happens next.
0: Anyway, there was a jazzy hearing yesterday. I've hated the Southern Poverty Law Center for so long, and they're lying statistics, and they're treating everything on the right as a hate group and overlooking all actual hate groups on the left.
1: Which affects billions of dollars of corporate and personal donations. It matters, yeah. They're a grift.
0: And the fact that the media's always going along with them, like they're just a fair arbiter of hate groups. Well, man, did the Republicans bring it in the hearing yesterday? We've got some of the highlights coming up next.
2: Armstrong and Getty.
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1: Hi, folks. I'm Scott Jansen, the Mush and Mortician. I've run the Iditarod Sled Dog Race 7 times and was honored to receive the Sportsmanship Award in 2018. 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
1: Did the Southern Poverty Law Center use donor money to recruit new individuals into those extremist groups?
2: I assume you don't want me to answer since you're not giving me time to answer.
1: No, I'm giving you time to answer because that's a yes. Did you use your donors' money for that purpose, yes or no?
2: We have asserted that the allegations are false.
3: That's part of the SPLC hearing yesterday in front of Congress. The Southern Poverty Law Center, which is neither Southern, doesn't address poverty, regularly flouts the law. They may have a center. Other than that, it's all fictional. They are a grift. They are a professional money-raising industry, and the way they raise money is by terrifying poor people into thinking white supremacy is sweeping across the land.
4: And even without the taking money to support various groups, even without that, just the way they cherry-picked anything that was slightly conservative and called it a hate group, and then ignored anything on the left, and then your evening newscast would report, the Southern Poverty Law Center now says right-wing extremism is the number one threat to America.
3: Right, right. Well, their ridiculousness was exposed. The clip, the quote I was looking for from Eric Hoffer, every great cause begins as a movement, becomes a business, and eventually degenerates into a racket. Well, the SPLC is absolutely at that point. We're going to play you some highlights. Brandon Gill was just great. Here he's talking about an obvious Oysterman politician who's getting a lot of attention.
5: Do you think that this should disqualify him politically from serving in the Senate?
3: Having a Nazi tattoo.
2: Again, I'm not sure where the line of questions is going. The SPLC, if you're asking me, I'm sorry.
5: Yeah, go ahead.
2: If you're asking me if the SPLC opposes Nazis and Nazi symbols, the answer is yes.
5: Yep. The SPLC has referred to this same tattoo as a racist skinhead symbol and tattoo. You can see the resemblance there. You wouldn't want somebody with a tattoo like that in the Senate?
2: No.
5: No.
4: That was just to embarrass him on the news of the day, which was Plattner winning by 50 points.
3: Jack, you mentioned this off the air, and I agree completely. One of Brandon Gill's strengths is his completely non-grandstandy tone of voice. He's just business. He's just doing business. This is business. I love this part.
5: Your organization said that restricting and banning abortion is a tool of the far right uses to maintain white supremacy.
4: Good God.
5: Do you believe that pro-lifers are white supremacists?
2: I believe that reproductive liberty is...
5: No, do you believe that pro-lifers are white supremacists?
2: I will tell you what I believe if you're asking...
5: Yes or no?
2: I can't answer that question, yes or no.
5: I don't think that pro-lifers are white supremacists. Do you?
2: What I think is that reproductive liberty is a right that every woman should enjoy.
5: How many babies in the United States that are aborted are black? About 40% of abortions nationwide are of black babies. Blacks represent about 13% of the population. Does that sound like something a white supremacist would oppose?
2: What I would say again is that SPLC supports reproductive liberty.
5: Calling somebody a white supremacist is a pretty serious charge, isn't it? I would think you would be able to defend that if your organization says that. You clearly seem unable to.
2: Mr. Gill, I'm not sure why you would think I'm unable to do anything.
5: Because you're the president of the SPLC, which labels pro-lifers as racists.
2: Well,
5: does your organization just hurl around epithets like that without any justification?
2: Mr. Gill, what we do is...
5: I'm giving you the opportunity to...
2: You're not giving me
6: Mr. Chairman, what's he referring to, and can he let the witness answer the question? This is outrageous.
7: No, it's not.
6: Allow him to speak.
5: I know you don't like my question.
6: What are you referring to?
5: I know you don't like my question.
4: Sometimes...
3: I reclaim my time.
4: Sometimes it is outrageous when you throw around questions and you don't give people a chance to answer. That guy had multiple chances to try to explain why the Southern Poverty Law Center says being pro-life is a white supremacist position because you want to continue white supremacy. Then he points out, Gill points out that, well, that doesn't really make any sense since disproportionately blacks abort babies way more than white people. So what?
3: Humana, humana, humana, humana, humana. So here's where things got a little jazzier. Alveda was on hand. She was, she is the niece of Martin Luther King Jr., which I'm against legacies. That doesn't grant her any particular moral weight, although I found her to be persuasive and smart and wise. And here she is engaged in an exchange on the same topic.
1: Time belongs to the gentleman from Texas. It's now expired, but he will be able to ask his last question, and we'll give the witness a chance to respond.
5: All right, I'll give my last question to Dr. King. Dr. King, are pro-lifers white supremacists?
7: Pro-lifers cannot be white supremacists. Pro-lifers believe in life from the womb to the tomb and beyond. Pro-lifers fight for every baby in the womb, regardless of skin color. We have been aborted as blacks in America disproportionately. And so the white supremacists are Planned Parenthood, who admitted that they do have racist underpinning with an agenda to reduce the black population by abortion.
5: That's right. Thank you, Dr. King.
7: Thank you.
3: Yeah, Planned Parenthood, which was founded by a eugenics enthusiast, worth mentioning. And then things got really spicy when soon to be heaved out on her ear, jackass race baiter Jasmine Crockett decided taking a shot at Ms. King was the right thing to do.
8: The vast majority of the people on that side of the aisle, and for those of you that are at home, let me tell you, when I say that side of the aisle, I'm talking about the Republicans, the ones that brought this hearing. And again, you've heard that this is not the first hearing, but the vast majority of them are white men. White men are lecturing people of color, because the vast majority, actually, any semblance of diversity comes from this side of the aisle. You want to tell people of color who is fighting for who? People of color do not feel comfortable are welcomed within your party. That's why you have to parade someone who has the name Dr. King attached to them so that people can be confused, because I have been reading the comments online and people are like, who is this Dr. King? Because you want them to believe that somehow she espouses who Dr. King was, yet you've yet to have MLK the third come in here. You've yet to have Dr. Bernice King, the ones that were actually raised by Dr. King, the ones that actually probably understand the teachings of Dr. King. And I just want to be clear, because I want to talk to y'all about what the Dr. King had to say about racism, so that y'all don't get it twisted and don't get it confused just because you see the name sitting in this room.
3: Boy, she's really-

0: hate-monger, but I want to go with 58. Yeah. Here he's talking about, well, radical Islam.
1: How many extremist Islamic groups do you have of the 1,500 or so organizations you have on your hate map?
2: Again, anyone can go to our website.
1: My office has been looking over it and can't really find one.
3: Wow.
2: Again, it is the SPLC's.
1: You think SPLC can provide us a list of the Islamic-oriented groups that you have on your hate map?
2: Mr. Roy, we don't target any group because of its religion.
1: Really?
2: I want to be clear about that.
1: Really?
2: Yes, that's exactly right. We target no group because of its religion. We target groups because they express statements and engage in activities that demean and vilify.
1: So you brought up LGBTQ groups a minute ago. So you think there's a bunch of Islamic groups that are pro-LGBTQ? Is that the position of the SPLC? I just want to make sure the record is reflecting that.
4: People actually laughed at that. That was a good shot.
0: Yes.
4: Unbelievable. You got 1,500 groups on your... These are hate groups list. And anybody who isn't up with trans... gets listed as a hate group, and you
0: including
4: got,
0: just moms who don't want boys playing in their girls' sports. Moms for Liberty.
4: That makes you a hate group, but you right. got no Muslim affiliated groups of any kind. Really?
0: Who are for the death penalty for being gay or participating in gay sex. Yeah. It is a money-raising racket. The SPLC utterly abandoned any moral underpinning decades ago. They're a joke.
4: Well, Tom McClintock was part of the hearing yesterday, a representative from California. We're going to talk to him coming up in just a little bit. But the part that really bothers me about this the most is here's this organization, Southern Poverty Law Center, who I've heard quoted my entire adult life like they were the Nobel Prize. It was like the definitive, are you a hate group or are you a hate person or whatever. I mean, they called the balls and strikes on this sort of thing and got reported in the mainstream news all the time. Turns out they're completely frauds and it got no attention anywhere. Unless you have a right-wing algorithm on your Twitter or YouTube feed or you watched Fox, you didn't know this hearing happened at all yesterday.
0: The SPLC will be quoted in the New York Times tomorrow decreeing who is a hate group and who's not.
4: I mean, that is pretty disappointing to me. So these mainstream news outlets that have been quoting him forever didn't cover this hearing. What's your pushback on some of the stuff that we've played here? Do you have any? I'd like to hear it.
0: Congressman Tom McClintock was part of that hearing yesterday. We will talk to him in moments. Stay with us.
5: Armstrong and Getty.
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0: along with bare root trees and shrubs are 25% off. 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
1: 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Have you had enough of the Dunleavy decline? Call 907-465-3500. Tell Governor Dunleavy we want him to stop picking fights and start reversing Alaska's decline.
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6: ABC News, I'm Dave Packer. CENTCOM says multiple targets have been hit after U.S. forces began another wave of attacks on Iran.
7: President Trump renewing his threat to target Iran's power plants and bridges, warning Iran will pay the price for taking too long to negotiate a peace deal.
8: They keep tapping us along. They keep playing us for suckers.
7: A top Iranian official threatening to expand the war, saying of the U.S., we are not afraid of fighting losers.
6: ABC's Martha Raddatz, Iran now saying the Strait of Hormuz is completely closed, something CENTCOM denies. Stocks plunged today after new inflation numbers, the consumer price index surging 4.2% over the last year as the Iran war makes fuel more expensive. Authorities in Ocean County, California, expanding their search for a child who was swept out to sea. The girl was with her mother and sibling when dangerous surf pushed them into the sea last night. Bystanders rescued the mother and sibling, but were unable to reach the girl. This is ABC News.
9: The KFQD weather forecast for Anchorage and the Valley. This afternoon, intervals of sun and clouds. There may be a passing brief shower or sprinkle in a few spots. Highs in the low to mid-60s. Partly cloudy tonight, lows near 50. Intervals of sun and clouds tomorrow, staying dry. Highs near 65. Mixed sun and clouds Friday. Highs in the mid and upper 60s. This is KFQD meteorologist Steve Adamson.

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1: Did SPLC suggest political groups like Turning Point USA, traditional Catholic groups, Family Research Council for investigation by the Department of Justice?
2: Congressman McClintock, again, as I said, we identify groups based on the statements that they make, the activities that they engage in. Those are the criteria that we use.
1: Suggest that these groups be investigated by the Department of Justice?
2: Not to my knowledge.
3: That is Congressman Tom McClintock talking to Brian Fair of the thoroughly discredited SPLC yesterday during that same hearing we were playing you highlights of moments ago. Congressman Tom McClintock represents the 5th District of California. Not long ago, Citizens Against Government Waste named him one of only two perfect votes in the House fighting wasteful government spending. Tom McClintock joins us now. Congressman, how are you, sir?
4: I'm doing fine, thanks.
3: Boy, was that hearing overdue. I imagine you found it pretty satisfying.
4: Yes, it's like, you know, turning over rocks and finding out what's crawling under them. In this case, obviously, the Department of Justice has an indictment against them. I guess it'll go to trial in October. They're charged with wire fraud, bank fraud, false statements, conspiracy to commit money laundering. But, you know, our focus is on the implications to the government, their collusion with the Biden administration, and the violence that they have not only financed but also instigated.
5: Yeah, man, there's so much about this. I've hated that group for so long because they get quoted in the mainstream news all the time like they are the sole arbiter of what's a hate group or a hate crime or whatever. And, you know, like CBS Evening News or whatever would act like, well, the Southern Poverty Law Center said it, so it must be true. We find out yesterday it's not even close to accurate.
3: Yeah, what is their business model, Tom? How does that work?
4: Oh, it's pretty simple. According to the indictment, they funneled $4 million to various extremist groups like the KKK. At the same time, they're raising money, assuring donors that they're on front lines fighting the same groups. You remember the Charlottesville riots, where a woman was killed. The indictment documents that the SPLC had paid one of the organizers of that Unite the Right rally $270,000 while he was recruiting agitators and posting inflammatory rhetoric. And after the riots, their fundraising more than doubled. So obviously it was a good financial investment.
5: Well, right, and that riot, according to Joe Biden, was what gave him the impetus to run for president when he saw that hate, which turns out some of it was funded by the SPLC.
4: And by the way, misquoted Trump, who very clearly condemned the Nazis that were there that day. Well, you know, what's not comical about this is the fact they regularly advise the Justice Department under the Biden administration. You might remember the famous FBI memo listing traditional Catholic organizations as extremist groups. Well, that was the SPLC.
3: Yeah, and moms who just don't want boys beating up their girls on the field of play in girls' sports are listed as hate groups. It's obscene. The long and short of it, as you know, Tom, is that they raise tremendous amounts of money based on convincing people that there's white supremacy lurking behind every tree. So they have to create it if it doesn't exist by mislabeling groups and slandering them. That's disgusting.
4: Oh, not only that, but financing the very extremist groups they tell people they're fighting. This is what's so bizarre about this. I mean, obviously, there's enormous harm involved. You know, they declared TP. You know, one of the things they do is they'll name obvious extremist groups like the KKK, which now it turns out that we're financing. But they, not Antifa, who they say doesn't exist, or Jane's Revenge is responsible for attacks on pro-life groups. Well, they take these obvious extremist groups like the KKK and then mix in mainstream conservative groups they don't like to taint them with the same brush. Now, you know, they declared Turning Point USA a hate group. The next day, Charlie Kirk was assassinated by a madman who said the reason for his attack was to stop hate. They declared the Family Research Council a hate group. And that directly motivated a gunman to shoot up their offices a few years ago. And you mentioned Althea King, who was there at the hearing, Martin Luther King's niece. She was singled out by the SPLC as an extremist because she doesn't happen to believe that children should have gender reassignment surgery.
3: Yeah, I loved your colleague Chip Roy making the point that so you've got moms who don't want boys beating up their girls in girls' sports, but radical Islamic groups that would execute transgender people or gay people are not listed. It's a joke.
4: Yeah, well, I think that the country's now been let in on the joke, and hopefully this group will no longer be able to corrupt public public square the way it has, or for that matter, target legitimate groups that are.

0: simply participating in the political process.
1: You mentioned the assassination of Charlie Kirk. I don't think we've had a chance to talk to you about this in general. How concerned are you about a return of the kind of political violence we saw in the 60s and early 70s?
0: Why? Obviously, we're watching it unfold. Not the first time in the country that we've gone through this kind of turmoil, but it is obviously being fanned by extreme rhetoric that needs to be toned down.
2: Congressman Tom McClintock is on the line, represents the 5th District of California. You know, you've served on the House Natural Resources Committee for a long time, and you're part of the subcommittee on federal lands and water and power and that sort of thing. How important is America's energy independence right now? I don't think it could be overstated.
0: Well, of course you can't, and we are energy independent. Unfortunately, in my state of California, we used to be energy independent. We used to produce more oil than we consumed. We had 41 refineries operating in the state, but the left-wing administration of Gavin Newsom has waged war against fossil fuels these 8 years. We're now down to 7 refineries. 5 of them have notified the state they can no longer do business under the regulations and taxes that have been imposed on them. And we're importing 60% of the fuel consumed in California now. Our fuel prices are typically running $2 a gallon ahead of the rest of the nation. And that's probably going to get worse once Iran is behind us and the national fuel prices drop back down to $2.5 to $3.5 a gallon. California could be at $6 to $8 a gallon. So, yeah, energy independence is really important. We used to have it in my state. We lost it, and we're paying the price at the pump every day.
1: Different topic. This point popped into my head the other day. You're roughly the same age as Joe and I are. You remember the bicentennial, 1976. Now, I was a kid, so I wasn't reading all the editorial pages, and, you know, it was pre-cable news. But I don't remember a lot of pushback on the idea that the United States was a good country for the 200th celebration. Yeah. But here we are headed to the 250th, and I thought it'd be worth asking you, since you're such a fan of American history and the founding and everything like that. Why don't you push back on those who are writing columns in the New York Times or kneeling at basketball games or talking on cable news channels about why we shouldn't be celebrating the 250th anniversary of this country?
0: Well, don't forget there was a time when the former vice president of the United States said that America had been founded on self-evident lies.
1: Right.
0: You know who that was? John C. Calhoun. He was John Quincy Adams' vice president. He was one of the inspirations for the Confederacy. So we've had that attitude throughout the country in our history before. But you know, when you and I were growing up, I've said to folks, I've spent my entire life arguing with liberals over the appropriate size and scope of government. Well, we always agreed on the fundamentals. We always agreed in freedom of speech. I might disagree with what you say, but I'll defend to the death your right to say it. We all agreed on constitutional principles, due process of law, equal justice under the law. We all believe that you should be judged on the content of your character and not the color of your skin. We shared all of that in common, and we all were patriotic. We all rooted for America. The modern left shares none of those principles. And I've suggested to a lot of my liberal colleagues, they now have far more in common with conservatives than they have with the far left that's taking over their party.
2: Have you gotten any sympathy to that point of view among your sane Democratic colleagues? Because what we're talking about here is neo-Marxists who want to tear down the United States and Western civilization.
0: The colleagues that I talk to about this are so scared to death of the far left. They agree with what I've just said, but they are scared to death of the far left because they now control so much of the energy within the Democratic Party, and you cross them at your peril. I mean, you know, look at John Fetterman, for example.
2: Right. Yeah, I actually saw a pollster say just yesterday that that's the majority of the Democratic Party. Congressman Tom McClintock of the 5th District of California. Tom, great to talk to you. Keep fighting the good fight.
0: Thanks, guys. Great.
2: Yep, you got it.
0: You.
2: Yep.
1: Oh, my God. I didn't want to go this direction with stuff.
2: Uh-oh.
1: But we ought to talk about this. So Jasmine Crockett, who you quoted earlier, the progressive nut job who's leaving office, suggests she would have also would have stabbed Austin Metcalf in stunning defense of Carmelo Anthony, a case which we have not talked about, which had its verdict yesterday. We probably ought to get into that maybe an hour four. Wow, what a thing to say.
2: She's made a career on whipping up anti-white racism, so she's sticking with it.
1: I got to talk about something less depressing.
2: Mortality?
1: I got a good story about the burger joint I went to yesterday.
2: Mm.
1: The guy that was working in the kitchen.
2: Mm. Yeah. Old Burger Jim.
1: That's a good story. Old Burger Jim.
2: Tale of the Ballad of Burger Jim coming up.
1: Yes, maybe I'll turn it into a story song like the Kenny Rogers could sing.
2: Yes.
1: So we got lots of other stuff on the way. Stay here.
3: Armstrong and Getty.
1: In the United States, there's a break-in every 26 seconds. 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
2: The problem is most security systems only alert you after a break-in has already started, but that's too late.
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5: Traffic volumes beginning to grow across the Anchorage Bowl, but no incidents or accidents presently. And your outbound Glen is looking wide open right now. 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
1: Hedge fund founder recently listed his Hamptons compound for a record $152.5 million or two tickets to game four.
2: Now, I just saw something, New York Post headline, that the prices are crashing for game four. They're way down. I don't know why that would be exactly. I don't know. Anyway,
3: I tell you what, if you're not watching Stanley Cup Finals playoff hockey, if you ever watch hockey, it's unbelievable. The series is fabulous. It's tied 2-2.
2: 2-2.
3: Yes.
2: Did we talk about this? Meta launches America's Workforce Academy?
3: No.
2: It's a Zuckerberg thing. They're going to give hundreds of thousands of Americans the skills to build our country's AI future. The program offers paid training in electrical, plumbing, fiber installation, and many other trades. With a job upon completion, they'll have give you a, they'll set you up with a job when you're done.
3: Right,
2: no experience necessary. No degree required. No cost to the participant. They'll fly you to the location. They pay for everything. And it says here, because the future is for everyone. So,
3: yeah, there's a huge shortage of the workers needed to build these gigantic data centers. They can't get enough people to build them.
2: I think that's it. It's also partially a, our technology is going to destroy the working class, and we don't want to be the all-time villain of villains in world history. So, you know, all those things are coming together in one spot. And speaking of having a job, my boys and I went to a burger joint in Sacramento, California yesterday, Old Sac, Fannie Ann's. My son really likes their burgers. I've been going to that place, I realized, for 30 years, which is crazy. And yesterday I had a chicken sandwich. It was the first time I'd ever tried anything different in 30 years at that restaurant.
3: Wow.
2: Boys had a cheeseburger. Anyway, so we go up there, we order the cheeseburgers and everything like that. And I don't know how the conversation started with the cook, but the dude taking my order and everything, and he looked to be about 50, said something about, I've been here since 7:30 this morning. I said, whoa. He said, yeah, I got to get it. I'm all alone here in the kitchen, so I got to get everything lined up and ready to go, you know, so I can pull this off by myself. And I said, what time you get off? He said, I get off around 4:30. He said, I get to go home, but then I got to take a quick break and head to my other job where I work from 5 until midnight.
3: Oh.
2: And I said, well, good for you. I said, you know, you could just go on the government dole and let the taxpayers do it, but you're working. He said, F that. And I thought, why is he a guy that gets up at 7:30 in the morning, takes a half-hour break before he starts his other job, gets home at midnight, saying F that to the idea of going on the dole, whereas other people immediately dedicate their life to work in the system so they don't have to work?
3: And they'd say F that to his reality.
2: Or call him stupid, I suppose.
3: Sure, yeah.
2: Well, what, is there anything other than just your upbringing? Is that the whole thing?
3: That's a lot of it. There's probably a genetic component to it, but yeah, you can definitely divide the world into those two kinds of people.
2: I mean, because you don't know this unless you've been to Sacramento, but Old Sac, you pull into Old Sac, you're staring right at the Capitol. I said to my kids, looking at that giant Capitol, which is like the size of the Capitol in D.C., I mean, it's a giant building where the governor does his thing. I said, there's where my tax money goes.

0: lots and lots and lots of money. And then we pull in there, and there's a guy that just, you know, horrified at the idea of taking tax money as opposed to, I don't know what his other job was, but I would guess that it's not much more glamorous than the one making burgers. As opposed to people who absolutely without any shame or you know, feeling of this isn't a good idea at all, happy to live off of other people going to work and be layabouts.
1: Working age male participation in the workforce is the lowest it's ever been since the Depression.
0: Yeah, we really, this is not a question that isn't important. We should know why one is that guy and one is the other guy so that we can make sure our society pushes more people toward the other so we don't have the highest number of working age men ever as layabouts.
1: So what I'm about to say is either very profound or super stupid. People only do what they can do. If you can't survive laying around and smoking pot, you're not gonna. We've made a society where a significant number of working age men can do that. And shame on us.
0: Yeah, I guess of the two situations, the one that's harder to explain by far is the guy who gets up and works two jobs all day long.
1: Yeah.
0: The other one's easy to exchange. It's just human nature. Yeah, I can get my Maslow's hierarchy of needs, food and shelter, paid for by someone else without working. Sign me up.
1: Yeah. Yeah. Well, you've got to design the society. You know, you got a person who would never murder and a person who's willing to murder. You design your society to severely discourage the aberrant behavior that you don't want. Laying about and sucking off the teat of the state, your fellow taxpayers, is aberrant behavior. It's terrible. Unless you're disabled or severely, you know, held back or whatever. It's abhorrent behavior, and it ought to be punished, limited. I mean, that's just so basic. I feel like I'm in crazy land having to say that out loud.
0: Well, we're going to run out of those guys, though, aren't we? Unless we do something culturally different or structurally different with the incentives. We're going to run out of those guys who are willing to bust their ass like that rather than take other people's money. Because the problem with that is, as Margaret Thatcher famously said, eventually you run out of other people's money.
1: How'd you like the chicken sandwich?
0: It was very good, but I love a cheeseburger. I had Fetternade. I had Fetternade. That's the German term for when you wish you'd ordered what somebody else ordered.
1: Oh, wow. You took on the wild side, but it's time to get back to the good old burger.
0: If you miss a segment of this show, get the podcast Armstrong and Getty on demand.
2: Armstrong and Getty.
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6: Well, good evening. Tonight at 5, day one of trial is underway for U.S. Army soldier accused of killing his wife and then helping look for her when she was reported missing. Georgina Fernandez was in court today as opening statements got started.
7: She really liked Alaska. She was really excited. She was excited for Zarya's 21st birthday. She was super excited because we were coming up 2 weeks later for my 40th birthday. So we had all these plans. She was doing all this research for things she wanted to do when we were up there.
8: An emotional day in court for loved ones of 21-year-old Alaska National Guard Specialist Soraya Hildebrand, after prosecutors say her husband, Zyrus Hildebrand, fatally shot her on August 6, 2023, after his 21st birthday celebration. The state says Hildebrand first reported Soraya missing, telling police she left for work and left her phone at home. But after police investigation, Hildebrand was arrested and charged with murder and tampering with evidence.
9: You'll hear from many witnesses in this case. You'll hear from Meredith Barney, what happened when she spoke with the defendant. You'll hear from Marie Wentz about how it went that night and what she found. And when the defendant asked her before Soraya's body was found, what property should I give to her family? I was thinking her baby blanket from her childhood and her wedding ring.
8: Meanwhile, the defense told jurors Hildebrand woke up to find his wife dead of a self-inflicted gunshot wound, arguing that his actions after Soraya's death is a result of him making poor decisions.
10: This is about the fear that happens and the choices people make when they're put in unthinkable circumstances. This case is a tragedy. It is heartbreaking. But it's not murder.
8: Despite that argument, police dispatch audio played in court captured Hildebrand telling dispatchers that his wife was not suicidal and wasn't struggling with her mental health. Court is set to resume on Thursday at 8:30 a.m. Georgina Fernandez, Alaska's News Source.
6: And if you or a loved one needs help, you can always call the Suicide and Crisis Lifeline at 988. 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Both numbers and resources are listed in the story on our website. An update tonight from Denali National Park. The body of Ranger Robin Pendry has been recovered after she fell into a crevasse last week. The agency has opened a formal investigation into the incident, something they say, though, is standard procedure when there is a loss of life on the job. In Fairbanks, a man remains in the hospital after a shooting, and police are still looking for the suspect. Police were called just after 6:30 last night for reports of shots fired near 15th Avenue and Stacia Street. Officers found a 41-year-old man who had been shot with a handgun. He was rushed to Fairbanks Memorial Hospital, where he was listed in critical condition. We have since learned from Police Chief Ron Dupuy that he's still critical but stable. Now, as for the suspect who police are still searching for, take a look at this security video obtained by Alaska's news source showing the suspect running down the street. Police say that he appears to be wearing dark clothing and a baseball hat. Investigators are asking anyone with information that could help to contact Fairbanks police. They also want people to be thinking about their own safety when out and about.
11: As with every case and every time we talk about incidents like this, you know, we just ask that people really be aware of your surroundings when you're out in public. Whether you're downtown or on the south side or the north side, just be aware of what's going on around you and keep a vigilant eye.
6: Police say the investigation is still active and that details could change as they learn more. Well, time now for a check of our weather. And you know it is summer when the city starts to bloom. This, of course, a live look from downtown Anchorage. This is near the Railroad Depot. And Jackie, of course, what a great way to also welcome all of those visitors to our state on a beautiful day.
12: That's right. You know, Alaska residents appreciate that as well, seeing some of those beautiful flowers out there. And kudos to the city greenhouses and all those workers that do that. As we get into the summer months, let's check out some of those numbers. We are warming up. It is 66 at the Campbell Creek Science Center this hour, but it was 72 last hour. And currently, our highest temperature locally, 65. Normal is 63. And the record on this date from 1995 up to 78 degrees, 66 for the high so far in Fairbanks. They're normally about 71 this time of year. You can see there's been some lightning activity around McCarthy or close to the Anchorage area as well, and just across the inlet toward Houston. As far as the region, we have some scattered showers, but it's quiet into the interior, where it's going to stay quiet in the next couple of days. We'll see some high pressure move back in. Scattered showers into the afternoon is what we'll be looking for in the next several days. But high temperatures into the upper 60s for Anchorage, low 70s in Fairbanks. Sunshine out for us, as well as the Bethel area, mostly cloudy in Juneau with a high of 63. More on that forecast coming up as we head into the second half of the week.
6: All right. Thanks so much, Jackie. Well, happening tonight, the state is asking Anchorage drivers and pedestrians whether speed limits should come down on one of the city's busiest and most dangerous corridors. Joe Alga joins us live now from Tudor Road, which is one of the areas in question. Joe, what's being proposed and how can people weigh in on that discussion?
13: Arion, tonight the state is asking that question of whether or not traffic here on Tudor and Muldoon Roads should slow down after a five-year study during which there was a string of thousands of crashes and several pedestrian fatalities. But before we get into the numbers and how you can participate, we'll take a look at some of that study and why the state wants to consider a speed limit reduction. During the five-year study, which started in January 2020, DOT counted more than 2,200 crashes on Tudor and Muldoon Roads, including 42 serious injury crashes and 10 deaths, mostly people walking or biking. The study ended in December of 2025, and since then, there's been two more pedestrian deaths along this corridor. As you look at the traffic here, state engineers have already driven this corridor, clocked how fast people are going, and studied years of crash data. Their takeaway is that most drivers are only a few miles an hour over the speed limit, but with this many crashes and pedestrian deaths, they say lowering speeds on at least part of Tudor could be justified. And that's where the public comes in. Tonight's hearing starts at 5:30 and goes until 8 at the Lusac Library, Wilda Marston Theater. Each person will have 3 minutes at the mic to give testimony, and if you can't be there in person, you can email a short comment and ask for it to be read on the record. After tonight's hearing, DOT is going to compile all of that feedback and post it on their website. They'll use it alongside the study to decide whether or not the speed limit reduction is necessary. Joe Allgood, Alaska's news source.
6: Coming up, from kindergarten queens to college title holders, the new Miss Alaskas are getting ready to take the national stage, and we meet one of them before they head out to represent our state this summer.
14: Before there were SEALs, there were frogmen. I served 24 years in the Navy, underwater demolition. Senator Sullivan really leads the way. 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
19: 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But Dan Sullivan's made friends with the wrong crowd. After siding with Seattle trawlers against Alaska fishermen, Sullivan broke Congress's insider trading law, hiding stock trades in the world's biggest farmed salmon company, a foreign company that floods the market with farmed salmon, hurting Alaska fishermen. And he made money off of it. Dan Sullivan cashes out, and Alaska always pays the price.
20: I'm Mary Paltola, and I approve this message.
6: Back here on your Wednesday for your news at 5. She's an eighth grader with a crown, a cause, and a big dream. Meet the Alaska girl that is heading to a national competition for the first time this summer and the mission that she is carrying with her. Danny Tompkins has her story.
21: For Madeline Gratian, the competition was never really about the crown.
22: It's really about giving back to your community and a sisterhood.
21: The soon-to-be eighth grader is Miss Alaska Junior High School America. and she's using the title to fight for kids in foster care.
22: 2 years ago, we were able to do respite care for a set of twins, and I'm a twin, so it was really special, and I saw all that they were going through.
21: She turned that experience into an initiative that's put a hairbrush in the hands of every foster child in Alaska.
22: So that's why I started my initiative, Building Forever Families, which supports kids in the foster care system.
21: Soon, Madeline heads to Little Rock for the national competition, alongside six other Miss Alaska title holders.
22: Practice, practice, practice. Nationals is in 2 weeks from now, so we're really just doing the final touches on my gown, fun fashion, and of course, practicing my interview.
21: Where she hopes to bring home the title.
22: But if I were to win Miss Junior High School America, it would be so amazing to represent America. I would love to travel to all 50 states as Miss Junior High School America, because I believe to represent America, you have to really see America.
21: But her dreams don't end in Little Rock.
22: I didn't realize it would look like this, but it's really cool. I really want to be a news reporter when I grow up. I think it's so cool because you're able to wake people up in the morning with positivity and kindness, as well as keeping them informed on all the current events that are going on. You can try it on, too. Do you want to try it on?
21: I would love to try it on.
22: Okay, let's see.
21: Win or lose this summer, Madeline has already shown Alaska what a crown can really do.
22: It looks so good.
21: Thank you, thank you.
22: I see it happening.
21: Danny Tompkins, Alaska's news source.
0: Like a true princess.
6: I love that. All right, Madeline, she leaves for nationals in 2 weeks. The national competition will take place in Little Rock, Arkansas from June 27th to July 2nd. Of course, we wish her and all of the title holders the best of luck. Well, voting also for our Star Spangled Sing-Off, that is continuing until June 12th. A few more days. We do have dozens of Alaska singers to choose from. So you can vote on your favorite once a day on the KTUU or KTVF websites. We will announce who is headed one step closer to an all-expenses-paid trip to Nashville on June 18th.
1: It's kind of hard to see the stars this time of year, but I do have a sun-spangled forecast. First, check out those sunset times in the Anchorage, Fairbanks, Juneau, and Bethel area, and I'll have a look at your forecast coming up next.
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29: 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How about 4 state records at the state swim meet? You can't top that.
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1: Well, a live look from the downtown area. Enough of a breeze that, yes, the U.S. flag is flying, and we will be celebrating the 250th anniversary of our country. Check out those beautiful hanging baskets, some 1,100 plus from the city greenhouses being displayed across the downtown area, some in Mountain View, some at some fire stations, but they all look beautiful. Let's check out some of the gorgeous other colors of summer. This is a swallowtail butterfly from Brunel Pete. Thank you for sending that in. Love those summer colors. And from a caterpillar to a beautiful butterfly. What a transformation. Well, we have had a transformation in the form of weather with some warmer temperatures coming our way. 60s and now 70s starting to show up, which will take us into the next couple of days as a ridge of high pressure builds into southwest Alaska, edges into the interior. Helps out South Central. We started out with very clear skies early this morning. The clouds have been building up, and some of that instability has led to some convective activity. But quiet into interior Alaska and even to the north, there's been a warm up across the Arctic slope. It has been nice weather out of southeast Alaska. That spin of low pressure offshore just far enough that they are keeping in the clear across much of panhandle locations. Those showers have been firing up across the Kenai Mountains, up into the Talkeetna Mountains, and lightning strikes near the Anchorage area, just across the inlet from us. And that is what we'll be monitoring as we go through the evening hours. And when thunder roars, go indoors. And another phrase is, if you see a flash, make a dash to some safer buildings as the choice by far. And into the Copper River Basin, we have a lightning strike that was noted around the McCarthy area. And temperatures, they've been steady around the 40s across western Alaska to the 50s, and then you pick up those 60s from McGrath, continuing east into Fairbanks, where they're at 65 this hour. Juneau, 61 degrees for you in South Central. Seeing those 60s, especially for inland locations, 57 though along those coastal areas, with 60 right now out of Homer, and we're all seeing that sunshine on our Wednesday, which will keep in the next couple of days. That ridge of high pressure still helping out. There's that chance for that shower activity, even some thunderstorms to fire up into the afternoon as we go into Friday. But Friday night, it's already starting. Another area of low pressure steadily moving northward that will overspread the South Central region and parts of the North Gulf Coast as we move through the weekend. Saturday, Prince William Sound, you'll be in that mix. And so will the North Gulf Coast, that front eventually swinging into the panhandle. But for the next several days, you'll see some very nice summer-like conditions. A 71-degree high expected in Skagway heading into tomorrow. 60s for the Juneau area. Low 70s for Fairbanks and Fort Yukon. And even nice around Delta Junction and Tok. They'll be up to 69 degrees. And the seven-day outlook for Fairbanks, 70-degree temperatures starting on Thursday, going into and through the weekend, upper 60s as they start off next week. Still nice weather. South Central is looking at some sunshine across the Kenai Peninsula into Kodiak Island. And winds fairly calm, so we'll get to enjoy that weather. For parts of Prince William Sound, a few more clouds in there, that chance of some thunderstorms around Gulkana. And a high temperature up to 64, could hit that 70 mark in Talkeetna, 69 as well for Willow. Anchorage topping out with 67 degrees in our seven-day forecast. You can see we are still on track to see those warmer temperatures, 60s and 70s, going into the next several days. Already today, the east side of town is Campbell Creek Science Center hit 72. So I'd say that's a positive. 67 expected for the official high Thursday, 72 on Friday. Looking good starting the weekend. A little wetter weather moving in on Sunday, which would be Flag Day.
0: Yeah. So. All right. And not too bad. You know, it helps kind of get all the pollen and dust off. And
1: you're so right.
0: Right back warm.
1: Yeah.
0: All right. Thanks, Jackie. Well, still ahead, there's some new faces at the Alaska Zoo. And from the looks of it, they are well taken care of. We're going to introduce you to the newest bunch of rescued orphan animals there next.
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4: Plenty of traffic both directions of Diamond Boulevard. That's between King Street and the old Seward Highway. Lake Otis northbound is bumper to bumper between Tudor and 36th. Boniface Parkway is a slow go as you approach DeBar. Everything moving nicely outbound on the Glen. Croson Law Group, Time Saver traffic.
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6: Well, we're back here. Hope you're having a great Wednesday. 22 minutes past the hour. Spring is in the air and at the Alaska Zoo. Well, that means babies. Check out these adorable little moose calves. Yeah, less than a month old. So right now, the zoo has four orphaned moose calves. And as you can see, all of them have pretty hearty appetites. And staff are feeding them multiple times a day.
31: Right now, we're at six times a day. We're going to knock it down to five soon. But it's all hands on deck thing. The prep for them takes longer than the actual feeding.
6: Now, the zoo also has an orphaned caribou calf who is about 3 weeks old. And they do tell us that the moose calves will eventually go to other zoos. But guess what? This little guy here is going to stick around with us at the Alaska Zoo. So cute. All right, as we go to break, let's show you our pick of the day. This comes from Karen, a beautiful view from the overlook on the Portage Pass Trail. This is looking out at, of course, Portage Glacier and Lake. Great photo. Thanks for sending that in and stay with us. We'll be right back.
32: 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Plus, World Cup kickoff, the small towns welcoming the biggest soccer stars of the planet on Nightly News.
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0: can't deny that. 67 for the expected high temperature for the Anchorage area going into Thursday with a high of 72 on Friday. In the interior, they are expecting to see the 70s starting tomorrow going through the rest of the week and into and through the weekend.
1: Not looking too bad there. Yeah, we kind of have that live picture of our photojournalist Sky. She is downtown showing us these beautiful sights. A little bit of clouds, well, a lot of clouds out there, but nonetheless, though,
0: that's
1: beautiful
0: on the east
1: summer
0: side.
1: Day. There you go.
0: Look to the west, everybody. Look to the west.
1: There you go. We'll see you back at 6.
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8: Before there were SEALs, there were frogmen. I served 24 years in the Navy, underwater demolition. Senator Sullivan really leads the way. On behalf of veterans in the state, Senator Sullivan, as a veteran, goes above and beyond the call of duty, continually supporting every veterans organization, pay raises for the active duty community, and bringing about better health care for the veterans in our rural community. Join me in calling Senator Sullivan and thanking him for all the work that he has done for all of us across the state of Alaska.
9: Breaking news as we come on the air, the U.S. launching major new strikes inside of Iran with possibly more on the way tonight. The U.S. military saying new strikes have just begun against multiple targets inside of Iran. Plus, the president's secret plan to move oil through the Strait of Hormuz. Also tonight, prices surging, the war driving inflation to its highest rate in years. Why the president said today he loves the inflation numbers. Bombshell new testimony from Bill Gates, the billionaire now accusing Jeffrey Epstein of blackmailing him over his extramarital affairs. Parts of New York on lockdown due to those violent clashes. In one case, Knicks fans beating a Spurs fan into the ground. The new security measures tonight. Swept away, choppers searching for a missing little girl. A rip current pushing her family out to sea as monster waves pound Southern California. Severe storm threat, the multi-day threat targeting tens of millions. Al Roker tonight timing it out. Belfast burning, violence erupting in Northern Ireland right now. Police firing water cannons on protesters. Cars and buildings torched last night. The horrific knife attack that set it all off. The chilling video from Chicago, a burning cross in the heart of the city. The image just released of the man possibly behind it. Pope Leo blessing the tallest church in the world, more than a century in the making. Remarkable rescue, how this dog was saved after hours stranded on a kayak out at sea. And there's good news tonight about the World Cup and how small town America is welcoming global soccer superstars and their fans. Nightly News starts right now.
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0: Nightly News with Tom Yamas.
1: And good evening. It is great to be with you tonight. We begin with a potentially major escalation with Iran as Americans battle the highest inflation numbers in years, driven by the war. Moments ago, the military announcing new strikes on Iran, saying they're hitting multiple targets right now. The president vowing to hit the country hard after a U.S. helicopter was down and as peace talks stalled out. It's already been a violent 24 hours that saw the U.S. and Iran trade attacks, plus this strike on an oil tanker that tried to break the U.S. blockade of Iranians' ports. The war and the virtual shutdown of the Strait of Hormuz driving inflation, look at this, to more than 4%, higher than it's been since 2023. Gas prices now 40% higher than before the war began. And Democrats hitting the president hard tonight after he said he's okay with those inflation numbers for now. NBC's Gabe Gutierrez has the latest and starts us off tonight.
2: Tonight, the U.S. striking back, launching what it calls more self-defense strikes in response to Iran's unwarranted and continued aggression.
3: CENTCOM, Central Command, will be busy tonight.
2: After President Trump said the Iranian regime must pay the price for dragging out nuclear talks and shooting down a U.S. Apache helicopter in the middle of a ceasefire.
4: We hit them hard yesterday, and we're going to hit them again hard today in case you miss it, in case you don't turn on your television set.
2: NBC's Garrett Hake pressing the president.
5: You're resuming bombing?
4: Based on the helicopter, I guess we have the right to do that.
2: A U.S. official says that American helicopter was flying over the Strait of Hormuz this week when it was hit by an Iranian drone. Two pilots survived, rescued by a U.S. Navy drone boat like this one.
4: Got very lucky that bomb didn't explode. That bomb was lodged in the helicopter, it didn't explode. It was on fire, but it didn't explode.
2: In response, a U.S. official says the American military struck about 20 targets inside Iran. It all comes as the president downplays new data that shows inflation surged to the highest level since early 2023, 4.2%, as the Iran conflict sent gas prices higher, but other costs like food and grocery prices did not spike.
4: The numbers were great. You know what I really love? I love the inflation. You know why? Because as soon as this war is over, you know, I can say it now, something you didn't know. Do you know we've been taking out millions of barrels of oil?
2: Democrats slamming the news.
6: Trumpflation is getting worse and worse.
2: While the president says he's keeping energy prices lower through a secret mission, helping tankers with more than 100 million barrels of oil get through the Strait of Hormuz and avoid Iranian attacks.
4: You know who doesn't know about it? Iran, until right now. We took out the other night 22 ships late at night with no lights because they don't have any radar because we blasted the crap out of it.
1: Let's pick it up right there. Gabe, you're getting new reports tonight about the latest U.S. strikes?
7: Yes, Tom. Central Command says U.S. forces are striking multiple targets. Iranian state TV says a location in southern Iran near the Strait of Hormuz has been hit at least five times. Tom?
1: Gabe, thank you. We're going to stay in Washington because Bill Gates faced a grilling on Capitol Hill over his relationship with Jeffrey Epstein. Gates now saying he was being blackmailed by the notorious sex offender. Here's Hallie Jackson.
8: Billionaire Bill Gates leaving Capitol Hill tonight after accusing Jeffrey Epstein of blackmailing him. The Microsoft co-founder grilled by lawmakers over his ties to the notorious sex offender.
9: I hope my testimony is helpful to the work, important work of the committee to find justice for the victims.
8: Gates, who appears thousands of times in the DOJ's Epstein files, including in photos alongside women, says he met Epstein in 2011 to help raise money for his global health charities. Gates is referenced in emails Epstein appears to have drafted to himself in 2013, suggesting he helped Bill get drugs after sex with Russian girls, allegations Gates has denied. The Microsoft co-founder today telling lawmakers he cut off Epstein when it became clear his philanthropic pledges were a dead end, but says Epstein became aware of his extramarital affairs and, in his words, was working to use information about my infidelities, in addition to many lies that he layered on top, to pressure me to re-engage with him. Gates says he never witnessed nor had any indication that Epstein was engaged in ongoing criminal conduct and never victimized anyone. He's not been accused of criminal wrongdoing. Gates' interactions with Epstein began years after a controversial sweetheart deal in which Epstein served just 13 months, including work release, on Florida charges, including soliciting minors for prostitution. Gates saying he should never have met with Epstein in the first place.
5: Obviously, I think we would agree it was a horrific judgment call.
8: The Gates Foundation now doing its own investigation, and those in Gates' orbit unable to escape headlines about him, including his ex-wife, Melinda.
10: Brings back memories of some very, very painful times in my marriage.
1: And Hallie, there's word tonight that Bill Gates has actually hired an attorney who used to work for that very same House Oversight Committee.
8: That's right, Tom. Not just any attorney from that committee. Gates has brought on their former top investigator on Epstein matters, according to two people familiar with the arrangement, have told the New York Times. We reached out for any comment, but so far have not heard back. Tom?
1: Hallie Jackson for us tonight. Hallie, we thank you. Tonight, parts of New York City once again are under lockdown. Why? The type of violence that broke out after the Knicks-Spurs NBA Finals game Monday night. And now Sam Brock is outside Madison Square Garden for us with the latest.
11: Startling scenes in New York City that some fear could play out again tonight after Monday's NBA Finals game was undercut by fist flying and chaotic clashes. A rowdy and destructive crowd tangling with police, five officers even injured after San Antonio's win. This man, according to the NYPD, just walking to his hotel in Midtown. When a group of men scream about his jersey, then proceed to start pushing and shoving him. Before the 39-year-old victim, trying to defend himself, ends up being punched and kicked on the ground. Police say they forcibly removed his basketball jersey, then fled. The NYPD is investigating. Tonight, the basketball world and its biggest stars reacting.
12: We're just playing a game out there. I am all for, you know, passion, but to the respect of each other, it's unacceptable.
13: We're all people at the end of the day. We got to respect each other, as such. We got to treat each other how we want to be treated.
11: Fans echoing that sentiment.
14: The majority of fans know that is not New York. We want to win, and we want to be here the next day to celebrate.
11: New York's Mayor Zoran Mamdani blasting the behavior as the city locks down six blocks again, the same blueprint used for President Trump. All of it. As New York, New Jersey officials balance security for the Global World Cup and perhaps another Knicks game next week.
1: And Sam joins us now live. Sam, there's a turf war between the mayor and Madison Square Garden about fan safety.
15: Yeah, look, Tom, there is known tension between New York's Mayor Zoran Mamdani and the owner of the Knicks, James Dolan, who just hours before tip-off canceled the MSG watch party that Tom was supposed to be right down there around the corner. He is concerned about this enlarged secure zone that includes barricades, police officers, magnetometers, and giant sanitation trucks down there, preventing anyone who wants to from getting anywhere close to Madison Square Garden. Tom?
1: That massive watch party now canceled in Manhattan. All right, Sam, we thank you for that. Here in Southern California, there's an all-out search and rescue mission to find a little girl still missing after she and two family members were swept out to sea. Two of them were rescued, but now there's a desperate race to find her. Steve Patterson is following this one.
16: Tonight, the desperate search for any sign of a child swept away by a vicious surge of life-threatening surf. Rescue workers scouring every inch of the Orange County coastline, by air, by land, by sea. Part of the focus on this slice of Treasure Island Beach, where officials say a mother and her two children were pulled into the ocean by powerful rip currents Tuesday night. Bystanders jumping into action, rescuing the woman and one of her children, the other, her daughter, tragically still missing.
17: As a parent, you don't ever want to see a young person in peril. You don't want to see anybody in peril.
16: The search, sparked by a historic southern swell, sending a maelstrom of massive waves from 8 to 10 to as tall as 20 feet, bashing against the California coast.
18: Well, this is like one of the biggest swells in 15 years.
19: There's a lot of guys out, but a lot of them, it's probably a little overwhelming for them because they've never seen surf of this size.
20: And you can feel the power of the surf by the beach. Officials warning swimmers, surfers, beachgoers to stay well away until some of this dies down.
21: Please know that when you come to the beach, that you need to understand your abilities. And if you're not an expert, you need to stay out of the water.
1: And Tom, we just spoke to officials who say this now expanded search could last through the night. They haven't found anything yet, but the community here isn't giving up hope. Tom?
0: We hope they find her. All right, Steve Patterson for us. A major storm is pounding the Midwest and Northeast right now. Look at this funnel cloud captured streaking across Missouri, and trees are down across Chicago from powerful straight-line winds. Al Roker joins us now. And Al, these storms are far from over.
3: Oh, absolutely, Tom. In fact, we are looking at severe weather, severe thunderstorm warnings, tornado watches and warnings. Chicago's O'Hare Airport right now, big airport delays and cancellations. 42 million people at risk from Duluth to Kansas City, damaging winds, hail, but also EF2 tornadoes from Green Bay, Chicago, down to Kansas City, all possible. Tomorrow, Detroit, Chicago, Davenport, 92 million people at risk, and Chicago, Grand Rapids, Peoria, Rockford, Illinois, Milwaukee, all possibility of tornadoes. That moves into the Northeast on Friday. Damaging winds, 61 million people at risk, and we've got record-setting temperatures going into Friday, Tom, with temperatures in the 80s, 90s, and it feels like temperatures in the triple digits throughout much of the region. Tom?
0: Summer's here. All right, Al, we thank you. We want to take you overseas now to Northern Ireland, where it's getting very violent as rioters clash with police in Belfast. Outraged over a brutal knife attack there, allegedly committed by an immigrant. Keir Simmons has more.
22: Tonight, police firing water cannons against rioters as they threw projectiles back. A new evening of more violence exploding in Northern Ireland. Protesters building a blockade. Homes and vehicles set on fire this week. Here, a bus ablaze in Belfast.
23: Just violence upon violence.
24: Like my neighbor's house was set on fire.
22: Families forced to evacuate to safety as flames ravaged their street. Violence erupting in parts of Northern Ireland after a knife attack that left the victim with multiple injuries, including losing an eye. Video of the stabbing shared online. The blurring was not added by NBC News. The man under arrest, originally from Sudan, claimed asylum in the UK in 2023, according to police in Belfast. The attack comes amid escalating tension over immigration across Europe. Elon Musk writing on X this week, only by protesting repeatedly and loudly will there be any change. And the Prime Minister urging politicians not to fuel the unrest.
25: Nobody who's a politician should be whipping up division and hatred.
22: The devastated victim's family issuing a statement saying in part, peaceful protest is the only way forward. Keir Simmons, NBC News.
0: It's the most famous ongoing construction project in the world, 140 years and counting. Today, Pope Leo was there to bless the Sagrada Familia Church in Barcelona, finally on the verge of completion. Now the tallest in the world, Molly Hunter, is there.
26: It's a spectacular vision, day or night. The Sagrada Familia towering above Barcelona. Welcoming Pope Leo. Today marks 100 years since the death of visionary architect Antoni Gaudi. And 144 years after construction began, it's finally on the verge of completion. The final spire now making it the tallest church in the world. Tonight, the newly completed Tower of Jesus Christ, blessed by the American Pope. 120,000 people filling the streets.
27: Unbelievable. Like, breathtaking.
28: Words can't describe.
27: Yeah.
26: And a finale even Gaudi couldn't have imagined. Fireworks illuminating the sky, a drone show with Gaudi's face, a dramatic way to mark a symbolic milestone for a global icon.
29: A symbolic milestone because there is still work to be done. The Basilica may not be truly completed until 2034. The Pope wraps up this Spanish trip in the Canary Islands this week. Tom?
0: Still a little bit of work to do, but still an incredible sight. All right, Molly, when we return in 60 seconds, the chilling images from Chicago, a cross on fire in a popular park, the investigation underway tonight to find who set it. The scene out of Fast and Furious, why cops cracked down on dozens of cars in an L.A. canal. And a sea dog rescued. Take a look at this, how the Coast Guard found this beloved pet blown off course more than 2 miles. Stay with us.
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4: 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Liberty.
5: We're back with a disturbing video of a burning cross right in the heart of Chicago. And now authorities releasing an image of a person fleeing the area. Shaquille Brewster is at the scene.
6: Whoa. This chilling scene caught on camera in downtown Chicago.
7: You're kidding me.
6: You see what clearly looks like a cross engulfed in flames.
7: In 2026, we are burning crosses.
6: Chicago police tonight releasing this image of a person they say was seen fleeing the scene as the FBI confirms it's investigating. A burning cross is a hate symbol historically used by groups like the KKK and has been prosecuted as a federal hate crime.
8: On the street, you see some obvious scarring. Some leaves do appear to be burned as well. Police saying no injuries were reported, but they are investigating the motive and circumstances around this incident.
6: The mayor's office saying hate has no place in our city.
9: We're just like dumbfounded.
6: The scene shocking Chicago resident Lena Carlton, who was driving through the city's Grant Park, known for its big festivals and former President Obama's 2008 victory speech.
9: This was something I've only heard about in school and seen in black and white videos.
6: Residents walking through the area today, shaken.
8: But like looking at that, what do you see?
9: It just makes me sad and kind of angry at the same time.
6: And now, one Southside church offering a $10,000 reward, hoping to track down the person responsible for this unsettling scene. Shaquille Brewster, NBC News, Chicago.
5: And when we return here on Nightly News, the wild body cam, the moment police found a suspect hiding inside an AC unit. That's next.
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13: 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Jobs, salmon, Teachers, troopers, energy, and the PFD have all declined while Governor Dunleavy has been in office. Have you had enough of the Dunleavy decline? Call 907-465-3500. Tell Governor Dunleavy we want him to stop picking fights and start reversing Alaska's decline.
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5: Back now with a massive raid right here in Los Angeles. Police impounding 72 cars. You can see them driving along the Los Angeles River for a meetup. Some even driving through the water. 85 people were arrested in this, and some high-end cars on flatbeds being impounded, you see here. And in Florida, deputies serving a warrant at a suspect's home find him in an unlikely place. Take a look at this. Watch their body cam as they open a vent and find him hiding inside an air conditioning unit. He crawls out, and once he does, you know it, he gets arrested. The suspect had failed to appear in court on grand theft charges and more. He seemed pretty happy to be arrested. And a tender reunion caught on camera, a boat tour in England finding Bruce the Alsatian stranded on a sea kayak. He was blown out to sea while paddling with his owners, poor guy, about 2 miles away. The tour boat crew brings him aboard and dries him off, likely saving his life. Nice job there. When we come back, small town American hospitality for the biggest soccer stars on the planet. That's next.
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5: Finally, there's good news tonight. The World Cup kicks off tomorrow, and excitement is growing, especially in the cities and small towns hosting soccer megastars from around the world.
22: Let's go! Let's go!
5: This police officer in Cleveland, hyping fans from Egypt. Dutch supporters in the country's signature orange, bringing the energy to Kansas City. And in Chattanooga, Tennessee, base camp for Team Spain. Hundreds of locals lined the streets as the team arrived and filled the stands for practice.
23: Amazing opportunity for Chattanooga.
5: The American cities and towns these teams will call home during the tournament, opening up their arms.
24: Vive les éléphants!
5: The Ivory Coast's national team getting a hero's welcome in Wilmington, Delaware. And in eastern Kansas.
25: Team Algeria, welcome to Lawrence, Kansas.
5: The city of Lawrence, ready to host Algeria.
26: I was so happy that they chose our town. Welcome to the United States. Welcome to Kansas.
5: A social media user, Freddie, who says he's a German fan, going viral as he enjoys a taste of the South, stopping at Bucky's, tubing down the Chattahoochee River, even eating at Waffle House.
27: To have Germany here in Winston-Salem just means everything.
5: Hometown hospitality for soccer's biggest stars, as American cities, big and small, open their doors to the world.
28: And we welcome all those great teams to the States. That's Nightly News for this Wednesday. I'm Tom Yamas, reporting tonight from Los Angeles. We thank you so much for watching. Tonight, and always, we're here for you. Good night.
29: Can you please draw a clock for me? Hallucinations, voice modulation, these are all telltale signs of demonic possession. If I'm right, there may be a cure for your torment.
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31: Why did we fire Mary Peltola? Here's a reminder. In Congress, Peltola voted against funding medical care programs our veterans rely on. And she voted against funding military construction projects and housing for military families. Even worse, Mary Peltola voted against a pay raise for our troops. We fired Mary because she left our military and veterans behind. A reminder why we don't want her in the Senate. Last Frontier PAC is responsible for the content of this advertising.
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34: Will we get a gas line? It's a question Alaskans have been asking for generations. And today, the major developer says they could do it with a bill that just passed out of a House committee. Joining us now, our political reporter, Will Courtney. Will, talk about the process and what has just happened.
35: Yeah, Rebecca, well, for months, lawmakers have been really guessing at just how much in property tax exemptions should be provided to the major developer of this project. That's Glen Farn. And today, the president of the project tells us that this bill, they have something they can work with. It's meaning they can create a gas line with it. We're still working to get a better idea of just what this bill actually looks like now that it's through its last House committee and if House lawmakers have concerns with it.
34: Well, let's talk about those lawmakers. What have you heard? What are lawmakers saying exactly about this bill?
35: Yeah, well, I've reached out to both of the minority and the majority leaders in the House, and I've gotten the chance to try and reach out to lawmakers on both sides of the aisle and hear back from what they're telling me. And the leaders of these caucuses are telling me that this is a bill that is potentially something they can work with. Minority Leader Delina Johnson said she expects her caucus to be united behind this bill as well. If so, that's 19 of the 21 needed votes. It's the bipartisan majority that I'll be watching closely, though. During the last few days of the regular session, House Majority Leader Chuck Kopp tried to put those tax exemptions into an entirely unrelated bill, and that effort largely split his own caucus. The House is set to convene on Friday, where they'll begin the business of working through further amendments. But Glenfarne has set the stakes for the gas line's future. If they touch this bill too much, there's no gas line. And all at the same time, do lawmakers have concerns about how much or how little the gas line will pay the state? It's a question we'll be watching the days ahead. Special session is set to end next Friday.
34: And what makes this any different from any of the other times we have heard that this is the time, this is now we're having a gas line?
35: Well, what lawmakers are saying is that now it's in a private interest hands. It's in something that's not AGDC, which is the state vested interest inside of this project. So we're really trying to get a better idea into, is that going to make a change? Is that going to be something? And is this property tax exemption bill something that is actually able to create a gas line?
34: All right. Well, we will see what happens. Thank you so much for that report.
35: Thanks, Rebecca.
34: And don't miss Will's Political Pipeline every week on our streaming platform. He breaks down what's happening from the Capitol and tells you how it affects your life. The body of a missing man from Kotzebue who fell through the ice while he was hunting has been found. Johnson Kuhn spoke with Nelson's wife about finally getting him home.
0: That's right, Rebecca. Charlotte Nelson says she got the news in Anchorage that her husband's body had been found on Sunday. And while it was heartbreaking, she says it also brought the family closure after months of searching.
1: It's a relief, a sigh of relief. Like, we can finally quit wondering where he is. We can finally put him to rest.
0: Bergman Pete Nelson Sr. went through the ice near Lockhart Point during a caribou hunting trip with two other men. One survived, another died, and Nelson was never recovered until this week. Alaska State Troopers say the men went through the ice November 1st, 2025, while riding a snow machine and two four-wheelers. Troopers say one man made it to shore, and another, 46-year-old Elmer Brown Sr., was rescued from the water but died that night at a local clinic. Bergman Nelson remained missing as search crews and volunteers kept looking, even through a long, harsh winter. Charlotte Nelson says her husband grew up living a traditional life on the land and took pride in teaching their kids how to hunt and survive. She says the community also stepped up, with volunteer searchers from Kotzebue and other Northwest Arctic communities raising money and taking time off work to help.
1: And that's exactly what they did for me and my family. I didn't even have to ask for it. I want everybody to know that we love and appreciate everybody's prayers, love and support.
0: And Charlotte Nelson says her husband was found by one of his nephews, Vern Nelson. She says funeral arrangements are still coming together and the family will announce details soon. Rebecca?
34: Johnson Kuhn, thank you. A man remains in the hospital as Fairbanks police continue to investigate Tuesday night's shooting at the corner of 15th Avenue and Stacia Street, with suspects still at large. Alex Bangle takes us through what we know so far.
2: On Tuesday evening, Fairbanks police responded to reports of shots fired at the corner of 15th Avenue and Stacia Street. The 41-year-old victim, who had been shot once in his abdomen, received surgery that night, and police say he is in critical but stable condition. Police have released this security footage of the suspect, who appeared to be wearing dark clothing and a hat when the incident occurred. Chief Ron Dupuy asks anyone with information about the incident to contact Fairbanks Police.
3: If you know something, give our investigations unit a call. If you live in that area and you have a Ring camera or you have some kind of home security system and it picked up something around that time, give our detectives a call and, help us locate this gentleman.
2: The suspect is currently considered armed and dangerous. If you think someone may be involved with the incident, Dupuy asks that you contact the police and not approach the suspect yourself. Alex Bangle, Alaska's news source.
34: And of course, this is an ongoing story, and we will continue to follow this tonight on the late edition and on our website. A JBS soldier is in federal court accused in a sex abuse images case, is signaling plans that he change his plea as part of his deal. Court records show that 34-year-old Seth Herrera filed notice that he wants a change of plea hearing the week of June 22nd. He was indicted in 2024 on transportation receipts and possession counts and remains in custody after a judge called him a danger. Prosecutors say he used encrypted apps and AI chatbots to create images depicting minors. The 11th Airborne Division Public Affairs Office did not respond to our request for a comment. Herrera's attorney and the U.S. Attorney's Office also declined to talk. The National Park Service confirms Denali Park Ranger Robin Pindery's body has been recovered and an investigation has begun. She died June 4th after officials say that she fell into a crevasse on Mount McKinley while on patrol in the 14,000-foot camp. The park spokesperson says it's standard practice to investigate a death on the job, and more details will come after that review. You can feel it on the sidewalk and see it in the crash numbers. Tonight, Tudor Road gets its turn on the hot seat as DOT takes public comment on speeds and safety. We previewed that debate last night. Joe Allgood is live with us with tonight's debate. Joe.
6: Yeah, Rebecca, the DOT just began their hearing in the room behind me for the speed limit reduction they're considering for the Tudor and Muldoon corridor after their data shows thousands of crashes over a five-year period. The DOT study from 2020 through 2024 recorded over 2,200 crashes and 10 fatalities on Tudor and Muldoon. A majority of those were pedestrians or cyclists. And now the state is considering lowering the speed limit, but before they decide, they're listening to public testimony tonight. That feedback will inform their decision on the reduction and any other changes that they might make to the road. The hearing will continue up until 8 p.m. Both public testimony and written testimony is accepted. Joe Allgood, Alaska's news source.
34: Sunshine and warmer temperatures for many areas of Alaska on this Wednesday. Meteorologist Jackie Purcell joins us now with the forecast.
7: Yes, good going, Mother Nature. We are seeing that warmth take place here in the South Central region as well as the interior. And we appreciate that rise in temperature to 65 for our high so far in the Anchorage area, down from the 70s that occurred last week. But you know what? This is our warmest temperature in the last 4 days, so we'll take it. And in the Fairbanks area, their high temperature today so far at 66 degrees. So things are warming up as well in the interior. It's on the quiet side for interior Alaska, a little more active in the Copper River Basin. We've seen one lightning strike near Chitna. We've seen them started to fire up in the South Central region. So when thunder roars, go indoors, be safe in the vicinity of thunderstorms, and some of those showers associated with them could be coming down at a pretty good clip. So 67 in the forecast for tomorrow with sunshine in Anchorage. Sunshine continuing with low 70s for highs around Fairbanks. Mostly cloudy skies, 63 in Juneau and Bethel, 62, partly sunny skies there, but it looks good. And it will look good for several days. There is a change coming up, but I don't want to talk about that until we get into our next weather segment, and we'll talk about the weekend. Rebecca, for now, things are nice.
34: Absolutely are. Very, very lovely. Still ahead, 60 years sober and making sure no one grieves alone. How a North Pole woman built support groups that follow military families wherever they go. Turning pain to purpose next on Northern Front. You're watching Alaska's News Source.
8: Before there were SEALs, there were frogmen. I served 24 years in the Navy for underwater demolition. Senator Sullivan really leads the way. 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
34: It's a heartbreaking experience to lose a child or pregnancy. A woman from North Pole has tried to help support people who've endured this. For her work, she's been named the National Guard Spouse of the Year for 2026. Adrian Peterson has the story.
12: Nicole Gebhardt was just one of seven spouses recognized for their work in the community. For her, it's supporting women that have experienced pregnancy and child loss. But what led to this work and her other efforts includes how that pain turned to addiction.
13: I remember after my son passed in the miscarriages, I felt not only so alone, but I leaned on alcohol because I didn't know how to deal with the losses.
12: Her son died at just 9 weeks old. But she made a promise to him as she experienced the pain of loss.
13: And I felt so alone. And I remember promising him in that moment, if I ever got clean and sober, as I was struggling with addiction at that time as well, I would make it my life purpose to be that voice for all military spouses and others who've experienced pregnancy and infant loss.
12: Keeping to that promise with over 6 years of sobriety, Gebhardt created communities of support for women who share her experience.
13: Every time we PCS, I start a pregnancy and infant loss support group.
12: And each time they leave, those communities grow. Gebhardt says much of that work is just being there to listen and help those grieving.
13: It is a very hard life to live if you've experienced pregnancy and infant loss. And I think the more we talk about it, the more people will feel loved and accepted and no longer alone.
12: And since moving to Alaska, the work has continued as she grows the communities of support. Adrian Peterson, Alaska's News Source.
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7: Wow, look at these beautiful plants. These are lupin, L-U-P-I-N-E. This is out of Homer. Brenda Zelenak sending in that gorgeous photo. And this is the color of summer, that purple kind of blue. And the color of fall is that fireweed pink. So we're not near the pink yet. It's just still all blue, including the sky. We've seen some nice conditions in the south central, also southwest and interior locations as a ridge of high pressure has edged in and really all the way into the interior. The south central region undergoing some slight changes, and that is some instability building as the heat comes up. So that has led to some development of some shower activity and even some lightning. But it is on the quiet side, right on into the interior. So blue sky, sunshine, and temperatures that so far have made it to the mid-60s in that interior city. Southeast Alaska, also fairly quiet. That spin of low pressure just offshore enough that the panhandle is enjoying some summer-like weather as well. We started off the day in the south central region with a lot of sunshine, but through the afternoon, those clouds did build up, leading to some shower development along the spine of the Kenai Mountains, working its way into the Talkeetna Mountains as well. And you can see some of those lightning strikes that occurred near the Anchorage area, just across the inlet. And we're still watching that development as we go into the evening hours. So when thunder roars, go indoors. Be safe around any lightning as well as thunderstorm activity. Here's our highest temperatures across the state. 66 degrees, Fairbanks, Fort Yukon, making it to 68 in Galena. McGrath topping out at 69. Above freezing temperatures, I want to point that out, along the Arctic slope. So that warming is reaching across the Brooks Range and to the northern coastal areas. 54 in Kodiak. It stayed at 50 for Yakutat, 63 in Juneau, and South Central doing well with those temperatures starting to increase. 69 and out of Talkeetna, made it to the mid-60s in the Anchorage area. 64 in Soldotna and 62 for Homer. We're still seeing some 50s from the Seward area into parts of Prince William Sound, but Glen Allen all the way up to 61. That ridge of high pressure, it's still in the vicinity. It still holds for another couple of days, but we can watch the approach and overspread of this area of low pressure, certainly by Friday into Kodiak. By Friday night, it is encroaching on the Kenai Peninsula, spreading in on Saturday. The south central area, the Anchorage area, and parts of the Kenai Peninsula, the western side, likely staying drier than parts of Prince William Sound and even into the North Gulf Coast. Here's a look at those overnight low temperatures, which aren't so cold into the interior. So no frost advisories for tonight, staying into the 40s. And highs tomorrow, 70s showing up in Fairbanks and McGrath. And that is some nice weather. Southeast Alaska, high of the low 60s in Juneau, 71 in Skagway. But as far as the southern end of the panhandle, 63 degrees in Ketchikan, but back to the 70s into interior Alaska around Fairbanks and Fort Yukon. Otherwise, high 60s at Delta Junction and Tok, and even nice around the park. 70s continue in their forecast for the next 4 days through the weekend and into early next week. You will see those highs still into the 60s, still pretty nice. Our weather remains on the sunny side across the south central region, 50s to 60s for high temperatures, including into the Prince William Sound area. The valleys could be some of the warmer spots with Talkeetna, expecting a high of 70 on Thursday, 67 in Anchorage, and 60 degrees around Girdwood. We'll still see those 60s holding, but again, 72 is the expected high temperature on Friday. This is the kind of nice summer weather you'd like to see, a chance to water our flowers on Sunday there.
34: It's beautiful. Thank you, Jackie. Still ahead, 4 orphan moose calves, 1 very busy crew. Jackie, this is a story that you're going to love. Look at the Alaska Zoo's newest arrivals, and that little caribou calf, they say, is here to stay.
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34: Spring is in the air, and at the Alaska Zoo, that means babies. Check out these adorable moose calves, less than a month old. Right now, the zoo has four orphaned moose calves, and as you can see, all of them have a pretty hearty appetite, and staff are feeding them multiple times a day.
26: Right now, we're at six times a day. We're going to knock it down to five soon, but it's an all-hands-on-deck thing. The prep for them takes longer than the actual feeding.
34: I need to get that job. Zoo also has an orphan caribou calf who is about 3 weeks old. They tell us the moose calves will eventually be going to other zoos, but this little guy is going to stick around. Tonight on the Late Edition, a crown at this age can be glitter or it can be a tool. Tonight, meet the Alaska eighth grader using her title to show up for foster kids and heading to the national stage for the first time. We'll be right back with final check of the forecast.
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11: Welcome to The Reset. This half hour, an old book, a new look, and a young athlete about to head to the lower 48 for the first time. Plus, of course, your featured viewer photo of the day. We love these. Today's shot comes from Bethel. Dean Swope says it's clouds over the Kuskokwim in a bright blue sky. They look like wings. I mean, that's just beautiful. We do rely on you to send us pictures from across our beautiful state. You can do it all on your phone. Take the shot in landscape mode. That's when you turn your phone to the side and upload them through our news or weather app. And hopefully we would use it. That is just stunning. And Alaska blue sky is just so beautiful and lovely. Thank you for sending that in. A world record cyclist made a stop in Fairbanks over the weekend. And as Adrienne Peterson reports, she shared her latest documentary about a record-breaking ride across Europe.
12: You did it!
13: Lynn Salvo holds the record for being the oldest woman to cycle across the United States, Canada, and Europe. She was 75 during her most recent ride, a journey that began in Norway during the summer solstice.
14: When the routes didn't work, that was really terrible, because then you figure, what now? You know, how am I going to still accomplish this?
13: 2 years later, she is sharing that journey in Fairbanks, just as we near another summer solstice. But it's not the records that drive her.
14: In 2016, actually, my friend who was driving the support car said, why don't you cycle in memory of your brother? And then that led me to the idea of cycling for peace.
13: Her ride for peace grew out of her brother's death while serving in Vietnam. And now, her routes often follow symbols and landmarks connected to peace.
14: I feel like we keep making bad decisions. And I think

0: about how much war costs and how that money could be invested in people, in education, in health, in taking care of the earth.
1: She also hopes her world records inspire others to follow through on their own ideas, no matter their age. As for the rest of her visit in Alaska, Salvo has already headed out on another ride in Denali.
0: Goal now is the 50 states.
1: Adrian Peterson, Alaska's news source.
2: Salvo is sharing that message of peace and inspiration through her documentary, Pearls of Peace, which journals her ride across Europe. You can check that out on her YouTube page. And that's kind of cool that we aren't the last state if she's doing all 50. Usually it's like, oh, well, let's do Alaska at the very end. Kind of cool. We're at least somewhere in the middle, maybe the beginning. Well, up next on The Reset, a room fit for a queen, a young queen.
3: 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But, like, I was just shocked.
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6: 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After siding with Seattle trawlers against Alaska fishermen, Sullivan broke Congress's insider trading law, hiding stock trades in the world's biggest farmed salmon company, a foreign company that floods the market with farmed salmon, hurting Alaska fishermen. And he made money off of it. Dan Sullivan cashes out, and Alaska always pays the price.
7: I'm Mary Paltola, and I approve this message.
8: Without my good feet, I would not be able to do this. And remember, I'm in my 60s.
9: Hey!
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2: Welcome back. She is a childhood cancer survivor and brings a little extra sparkle wherever she goes. As Zoe Henry reports, this tough girl has her dream room.
11: It's the space where she got her sparkle back.
3: I mean, like, it was more than I could ask, to be honest, because I thought they would be like, paint the walls, couple stuff. Like a couple items and stuff, I'd be like, oh, it's probably just basic.
11: In 2023, at 7 years old, Mary Schrader of East Troy was diagnosed with leukemia. She spent the next 800 days in and out of the hospital for treatment.
12: She couldn't snuggle you. She couldn't move. She couldn't walk. She had to be carried. She couldn't go to dance. She was complaining about going to school.
11: Her parents say it was hard to watch.
13: Mary has a very unique way of bringing a lot of sparkle to something that's not a not an easy thing to handle.
11: During treatment, Mary dressed in sparkly clothes to keep up not only her spirits, but others in the hospital. So much so, some friends took notice. They nominated her for a room makeover through the nonprofit Special Spaces. Their mission? To transform bedrooms for childhood cancer patients at no cost to the family.
14: It's happy. They're in such a tough place and they're going through something that you just don't want any family to have to go. And if we can come and make her happy and give her a safe, clean, whatever she wants bedroom to come home to, because everything at the hospital is rough and tough. And if we can come here and make it fun and loving and joyful, it's 100% what we want to do.
11: Cindy Thoda is a director with Special Spaces. She assists with designing between 4 and 6 rooms a year. In total, the organization transforms about 60 per year. For Thoda, the mission is personal.
14: My husband is a physician, so he has to tell people their kids have cancer, and then I can go in and do something about it.
11: Thoda says she met with the Schraders multiple times, then sent the family away to a hotel and created magic in 24 hours.
14: But for Mary's room, I knew that it needed sparkle. I knew that it needed jimmies. I knew that it needed as many sequins as I could possibly fit in there. And it needed to be squishy and comfortable and above all happy, because that's Mary. The queen of the queen. Dun, dun, dun, dun, dun, dun, dun, dun.
11: It's been 2 years since Cindy and her team of volunteers came in and transformed Mary's room into her glittering dream.
3: But when I opened the room, like, I thought that if you could take a picture of it, some people might say it's AI, because it's just so fun. But, like, I was just shocked.
9: It's a dream.
3: It's a dream.
11: Mary is now 10. She rang the bell signifying the end of treatment in January. The love for her room hasn't wavered.
3: Okay, so first, my drawers. My drawers were some beautiful, nice clothes. And we have the drawers right here. Then we have the bed, which is a queen-size bed, fit for a queen.
11: Her special space, getting her through her tough time.
3: I'm glad, I'm blessed that I can have this room.
2: That is a lot of fun. I mean, a lot of pink, but definitely a lot of fun and a lot of sparkle, so good for her. Well, up next on The Reset, her love story brought her there.
15: Everyone needs help somewhere, somehow. And if I can provide a spark in their life for just a few minutes, it's a unique feeling.
2: Now she's offering an important connection to people who are sometimes forgotten.
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16: Why did we fire Mary Peltola? Here's a reminder. In Congress, Peltola voted against funding medical care programs our veterans rely on. And she voted against funding military construction projects and housing for military families. Even worse, Mary Peltola voted against a pay raise for our troops. We fired Mary because she left our military and veterans behind. A reminder why we don't want her in the Senate. Last Frontier PAC is responsible for the content of this advertising.
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2: Well, she has a gift of drawing people in. And as Cameron Pallone reports, this former librarian is bringing a little spark to people living with memory loss.
21: Good morning, everybody.
22: Inside this room, the stories don't just live on the pages. They come alive through the voice of Mary Grace Oakes.
21: Hallelujah! Guess who's home?
22: A retired librarian whose dramatic readings have become the highlight of the week at Pegasus Landing in Mesa.
21: Oh, my throat longs for water.
22: For residents living with memory loss, it's more than story time. It's connection, it's joy, and sometimes it's an escape.
21: Oh, they can travel, make you travel anywhere. The stories that they tell are just unbelievable sometimes.
22: Mary Grace never planned on spending this chapter of her life here. When her husband Chester moved into memory care, staff expected frequent visits.
21: Hi, Pumpkin.
22: Instead, she moved into assisted living next door, determined to remain close to the man she's loved for over five decades.
21: He didn't want me out of his sight, and after 54 years, I can understand that. Let's say I spoiled him, but that's okay.
22: But somewhere along the way, the retired librarian discovered another purpose.
21: She looks prettier every time I see her.
22: Using that same voice that once captivated library audiences for those in memory care.
0: As soon as she starts reading, she has everybody captured.
1: She's a pretty amazing person. So she's got a lot of love and patience in her heart.
22: Twice a week, you'll find her here sharing that gift. Other days, she attends dementia support groups, encourages spouses navigating similar journeys, and spends evenings with her husband and his neighbors.
0: She chose happiness. She chose to be involved.
22: At the same time, she says it's given her something powerful in return.
21: Everyone needs help somewhere, somehow. And if I can provide a spark in their life for just a few minutes, it's a unique feeling.
2: That is really, really sweet. Let's switch over to an Alaskan basketball player. She's about to represent her village on the trip of a lifetime, just 9 months after watching former Typhoon Halong rip through her hometown. One Napakiak, Charlie Fellows, talked to her about this trip, why this trip is so important.
9: I just want the younger generation to know that they could do anything they put their mind to.
23: Madison Andrew may have never left the state of Alaska, but she knows a thing or two about playing away from home. After her freshman year of high school, Andrew left her home village of Napakiak for Galena in pursuit of a bigger basketball challenge.
24: But layup by Maddie Andrew, 2 points for Galena.
23: But she's about to take her game to a whole new level. Andrew is one of a group of players from Southwest Alaska selected to participate in the Native American Basketball Invitational Tournament in Phoenix, Arizona in July. Her Ute team will square off against top-tier squads representing First Nations across the U.S.
9: My mom had put it on the TV and they were announcing the names and I was on top of the list and I felt that adrenaline. I kind of cried and yeah.
23: Andrew is the first player from Napakiak to be selected for the tournament, and she represents her home with pride, especially after it was one of the many villages affected by the destruction of former Typhoon Halong in October.
9: Seeing, like, what the community looked like after, it made me realize that you cannot take things for granted and you have to be able to be proud of what you got.
23: But Andrew isn't looking into the past. She's excited for her first foray into the lower 48.
9: I heard that it gets very hot.
23: And to learn everything she can from the Native basketball community in the hopes of keeping her career going.
9: I am very excited to represent Napakiak and put my showcase up there and be able to show the world what I can do.
23: Charlie Fellows, Alaska's news source.
2: Andrew is headed to UAA in the fall and hopes to walk on with their women's basketball team. The Native American Basketball Invitational runs from July 14th through the 18th in Phoenix. Well, up next on The Reset, a very old private library originally established to serve gold miners in California. Well, a book of poetry recently returned after being checked out more than a century ago.
25: Sunny as it is, it's still a little chilly.
26: Don't let these current conditions fool you. It'll warm to the 70s today.
25: 70s? Sounds like t-shirt weather to me.
26: On air, online, or on the go, take us with you wherever summer takes you.

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2: 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Hallucinations, voice modulation, these are all telltale signs of demonic possession. If I'm right, there may be a cure for your torment.
3: Brilliant Minds, new tonight on NBC and Peacock. 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
4: Before there were SEALs, there were frogmen. I served 24 years in the Navy, underwater demolition. Senator Sullivan really leads the way. On behalf of veterans in the state, Senator Sullivan, as a veteran, goes above and beyond the call of duty, continually supporting every veterans organization, pay raises for the active duty community, and bringing about better health care for the veterans in our rural community. Join me in calling Senator Sullivan and thanking him for all the work that he has done for all of us across the state of Alaska.
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6: The book came back, a poetry book about the California Gold Rush that was checked out more than 100 years ago. Here's the history of its private library.
7: Established in 1854, this private library in downtown San Francisco has managed to maintain its presence through earthquakes, wars, and more. Led by CEO Catherine Bella, the Mechanics Institute continues to be a cultural hub in the Bay Area.
8: We were started almost 172 years ago by a group of forward thinkers of their time, and we've adapted during the years since.
7: But some things have not changed, like the chess club, which is the oldest in the nation. Initially created for out-of-work gold miners, the nonprofit library now offers many perks for the community.
8: We offer a general interest library here, lots of arts and cultural programming, including author talks and writing workshops, discussion panels.
7: And the latest discussion includes an astounding recent acquisition, a poetry book that belonged to the library dating back to 1874. The library believes it survived the fires of the 1906 earthquake.
9: I think it's symbolic of San Francisco's resilience. We're able to rebuild. We preserve history. And this work is so potent, too, because it's about the gold rush. It's about Western life. And so it's really fitting that it came back to us. And it's a really interesting volume that people can still read if they become members here.
7: Membership fees are typically $120 a year, but many of the cultural events at the Mechanics Institute remain open to the public.
8: We are right here at the BART Muni stop in downtown San Francisco, and we're a part of the fabric of downtown as well. We have a very wide range of community residents, kind of doers and thinkers and makers, writers, people interested in arts and culture that gather here. And it's really a cultural home for folks who live here in the Bay Area.
7: A hub for culture and history in the heart of the city.
6: Speaking of the heart of the city, downtown Fairbanks got a makeover this past weekend. Artists got to work near Golden Heart Plaza for two separate painting events. Alex Spengel was there.
10: With the summer season in full swing, volunteers from across the community came together to beautify the heart of downtown Fairbanks. Between 40 and 60 people were there to paint diamond designs on the sidewalks, guiding visitors to the city's starter block, where newly painted chalets will house small businesses during the summer.
11: Our hope is to actually continue some of this along 2nd Avenue in front of businesses so that it creates this kind of walking, you know, core area in our downtown.
10: Snacks and supplies provided by the organizers. bringing people together with a mission.
11: I feel like the paint is very secondary to just having people come back downtown and just spend time here and meet their neighbors. And, you know, there's this more ephemeral, kind of less tangible aspect of sitting beside someone you've never met before and chatting with them as you paint a patch of sidewalk.
10: Another 9 people came out to paint storm drains along 1st and 2nd Avenue, part of the annual Storm Drain Art Contest to raise awareness about keeping stormwater clean.
12: Everything that goes into the storm drains drains directly into the Chena River, so we want to make sure that only clean things and non-toxics go in, because we have Chinook salmon, for one thing, lots of fish and animals, of course, use the river, and people as well.
10: Taking advantage of a sunny day to meet new people and leave an artistic mark on the city center. Alex Bengel, Alaska's News Source.
6: That's very cool. That looks like a lot of fun, and it looks like they did a great job. Well, we're not the only place with the aurora. These views show the southern aurora from space. This time-lapse video was shot by NASA astronaut Jessica Meir on Sunday from the SpaceX Dragon spacecraft. She wrote on social media, the aurora was caused by a recent solar event, but says this one was unlike others she'd seen as it danced and snaked its way directly below us, putting on quite the show. That is so amazing. She also wrote, I am in awe of this ethereal and emotionally evocative phenomenon. Oh, so cool, so cool. We won't be able to see it for a while. 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
16: Alaskans know friends don't let friends eat farmed fish. 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After siding with Seattle trawlers against Alaska fishermen, Sullivan broke Congress's insider trading law, hiding stock trades in the world's biggest farmed salmon company, a foreign company that floods the market with farmed salmon, hurting Alaska fishermen. And he made money off of it. Dan Sullivan cashes out, and Alaska always pays the price.
17: I'm Mary Paltola, and I approve this message.
5: You're watching Alaska's News Source.
6: Researchers in Finland say bumblebees are capable of a form of advanced problem solving called insight. It shows an understanding of cause and effect without relying on trial and error or copying others. The scientists put the bees in a container with a foam ball and a fake flower containing sugar on the container's ceiling that they could not reach. Most of them figured out on their own that they could use the ball as a tool to reach the treat. It's the type of reasoning that's only been observed in animals like apes, elephants, and some birds. Some scientists say it should prompt others to reconsider how much intelligence can be squeezed into a tiny brain. The study was published Thursday in the Journal of Science. If it was on the ceiling, why didn't they just fly? That's what I don't get. Why did they need the ball? I clearly don't understand how this experiment worked. I'll need to investigate. So while cleaning up discarded nets in the sea, volunteer divers experience an unprecedented underwater moment with a legendary predator. Jeremy Roth explains in Take a Look at This.
18: take a look at what experts are saying may be the first video-documented encounter of a great white shark in the Mediterranean Sea. The surprise encounter was captured by a diving team in the Strait of Sicily during a mission to remove so-called ghost nets trapping marine life in an offshore shipwreck. Great white sharks are native to the Mediterranean, but their survival has been critically endangered due to human activities such as overfishing. That's according to the Healthy Seas Foundation, which organized the effort to champion net removal and greater biodiversity monitoring on the shipwrecks. They say rare surface sightings of great whites have occasionally occurred in the region, but claim underwater encounters filmed by divers like this one have never before been documented. A shocking surface level encounter was caught on camera in Hawaii as seaside restaurant patrons marveled at huge waves surging against a street in Kailua Kona, soaking cars and pedestrians. Although they were likely larger, the official observed wave sizes ranged from 4 to 6 feet, and the swell reportedly stemmed from a strong weather system just south of New Zealand. Finally, speaking of waves, watch thousands of World Cup fans in Mexico City attempt to set a human wave world record. With the World Cup soon set to kick off, organizers gathered thousands along one of the city's main avenues, and after a couple of practice runs, officials say the record for the biggest wave in the world outside a stadium was successfully set. An official nod from Guinness World Records is still pending, but a confirmation would be quite the coup for the city, which is widely considered the birthplace of the fan-favorite arena activity. For Take a Look at This, I'm Jeremy Roth.
6: I didn't know that. I love a wave in a stadium. I think they're so fun. I know it's so silly, but I just get such a kick out of them. Okay, Alice Cooper pumps his own gas, and it turns out even a rock legend, just like us, is occasionally forgetful. Alice Cooper left his credit card at a gas pump in Payson, Arizona. Luckily, Jeff Guy found it. Guy was familiar with Cooper's music and the musician's Solid Rock Teen Center in Phoenix. So the two met Monday, and Guy returned the car.
19: I was up in, you know, the guy's a legend for people of my generation, that's for sure. And I'm really glad that I could help get it back to him.
20: It's one of those things, if I found the card, you know, I would say, I don't know how to get this to the right person. Luckily, they live in right here, and this is synonymous with me. You know, so that was a good call. Good, sir. Thank you.
6: The meeting couldn't have come at a better time. Cooper was set to leave on a 5-week European tour yesterday.
21: No.
6: Now, there's no photographic evidence, but the leader of the Catholic Church recently met with a global rock star. Pope Leo XIV had an audience with Bad Bunny. That should be the other way around. It happened on Monday in Madrid during the Pope's visit to Spain. Pope Leo joked earlier that many young people would choose a Bad Bunny concert over seeing him, but both draw massive crowds, and they did so in Spain in recent days. Okay, we are going to leave you with your featured viewer photo of the day from Dean Swope. Wispy clouds over the cusp of Clim and Bethel. Have yourself a great day, and I hope we get to see some of that blue sky.
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28: From ABC News, I'm Dave Packard. The U.S. says tonight's strikes on Iran have concluded, but Iran doesn't seem to be finished retaliating.
0: America's air allies are feeling the heat. Kuwait's military announcing that air defense systems are currently intercepting hostile aerial targets. And although CENTCOM denies it, Iran is saying that it shut down the Strait of Hormuz. ABC News National Security and Defense Analyst Mick Mulroy.
1: That might mean they're also laying naval mines, which can be very problematic. And the other shoe to drop is they haven't initiated the Houthis to start trying to obstruct traffic in the Red Sea and the Bab el-Mandeb, which is another maritime choke point, which would further exacerbate the very issue that the United States is most concerned about, and that is the restriction on the global energy supply.
0: Which has already sent fuel prices higher and now is showing up in the latest inflation data. The consumer price index showing a 4.2% rise over a year ago, the biggest increase in 3 years. Higher prices not just for gas, but for groceries and clothing. Get used to it, says Stephen Cates at Bankrate.
2: I think that we may start to settle, you know, into a bit of a high level, higher for longer here. So I don't think that we're necessarily going to keep accelerating at this pace, but we're going to have inflation that's elevated for the duration of this conflict.
0: The latest high-profile person to testify before Congress about his connection with Jeffrey Epstein says he has regrets.
3: Microsoft co-founder Bill Gates on Capitol Hill.
4: I hope my testimony is helpful.
3: To answer questions in a closed hearing about his relationship with convicted sex offender Jeffrey Epstein. Gates admitting to lawmakers it was a grave error in judgment to not look into Epstein's background more fully.
0: ABC's Pierre Thomas. A second night of violence in Northern Ireland. Police blasting water cannons tonight at protesters who set small fires and hurled rocks and bricks and bottles at them over a brutal stabbing by a Sudan man on a Belfast street. You're listening to ABC News.
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3: Last week, California held its primary, but it took until this week to see who would be on the ballot in November's general election. ABC Chief White House Correspondent Mary Bruce has details on the governor's race.
4: That matchup is taking shape as well. This is the race to succeed Governor Gavin Newsom. Steve Hilton, a former Fox News commentator backed by Trump, advancing to the general election there, where he will face off against former Biden Cabinet Secretary Javier Becerra.
3: You may remember a few weeks ago when there were fears that a chemical tank at an aerospace company in Orange County, California would explode, causing tens of thousands of people to evacuate. The threat has since subsided, but now a federal investigation is underway.
5: Federal agents arrived at GKN Aerospace in Garden Grove executing a federal search warrant. First Assistant U.S. Attorney Bill Asaley says his office, along with the FBI and EPA, are looking for possible violations of the company.
6: We have an obligation to figure out whether any crimes are committed.
5: A tank with 6,500 gallons of a highly toxic chemical became unstable last month, causing the tank to heat up, posing a risk of a massive explosion. Eventually, the tank cracked, allowing pressure to release, and the danger subsided. Alex Stone, ABC News.
3: A lawsuit wants to stop this Sunday's UFC fight at the White House from happening, claiming there are permit issues. The Trump administration told a judge that the lawsuit was filed by people who, quote, believe that they have superior taste. Dave Packer, ABC News.
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10: The KFQD weather forecast for Anchorage tonight: partly cloudy skies prevail, low temperatures near 50. Thursday, intervals of sunshine and clouds, highs around 65. Partly cloudy skies Thursday night, lows around 50. Friday, a mixture of sun and clouds, highs in the mid to upper 60s. This is KFQD meteorologist Steve Adamson.

0: Normal is broke and common sense is weird. So we're here to help you transform your life. From the Ramsey Network and the Fairwinds Credit Union Studio, this is The Ramsey Show. I'm Dave Ramsey, your host. Thank you for joining us, America. We're so glad you're here. Jade Washall, Ramsey personality, number one best-selling author, is my co-host today. We're glad you're here. Open phones at 888-825-5225. TJ starts us off in Kansas City. Hi, TJ. What's up?
1: Hey, guys. Glad you have me on today. I'm doing good.
0: Well, we're honored to have you. How can we help?
1: So, just in kind of a position where my family's living paycheck to paycheck kind of thing, and we tried all kinds of stuff. We've gone through financial advisors and coaches at our banks and all that, and we're just hitting a wall where we just feel stuck and know that some patterns or behaviors somewhere have to change.
2: So when you looked at that with the various coaches, did you find that there was a spending problem, or did you find that there was an income problem?
1: What I heard most was, it looks like you need to generate more income. That's what I heard, but we never could, you know.
2: What is your income?
1: So I gross around $69,000 a year.
2: Okay, and what do you take home monthly?
1: Monthly, I net around $5,026, I think, something like that.
2: Okay, what about your wife?
1: My wife doesn't have an income. She homeschools our kids and takes her motherly responsibilities pretty seriously.
2: Okay. How old are the kids?
1: 9, 11, and 5.
2: Okay. I agree. You probably are facing an income issue. You're below the national average there, and so you are going to feel that. I'm assuming there's debt involved as well.
1: Correct. That's definitely the biggest hurdle is if we could get out from underneath like one thing, it'd probably give us some wiggle room for other things.
2: Absolutely. You'd feel that snowball effect. So tell us about the debt that you have.
1: I say own loosely, but we do own our house through mortgage.
2: Okay.
1: We have a couple of different credit cards, a vehicle loan, and student
0: loans. How much?
2: Tell us the credit cards, tell us the car, and tell us the student loans.
1: Okay, gotcha. So the student loans are only mine, and they total about $62,000. The mortgage, the remaining balance is
2: $200,500. Okay.
1: The vehicle loan is about
2: $19,000. Okay.
1: And both credit cards are around about $8,500 each.
2: Okay, so $16,000.
0: You guys are normal, but normal,
1: yeah.
0: But normal sucks.
1: Correct.
0: Yeah, I mean you got like the same kind of debt most people have: debt, credit card debt, a student loan that's been around so long. I think it's a pet. How long y'all been married?
1: 12 years this August.
0: So the student loan's 14 years old.
1: I graduated in 2012 with those, and so...
0: I'll be 14 years old.
1: Yeah.
2: Are you using that degree, TJ?
1: Not directly.
0: Everybody wants to have one.
1: But so I actually work for an antique store that specializes in antique books and firearms, very high collectibles.
0: What do you do? Just your retail clerk there?
1: I'm the shipping coordinator. I also do a lot of the research for the individual items and things like that.
2: What's your degree?
1: I graduated from a Bible college with a youth and family degree, a youth and family ministry degree.
2: Okay.
0: So the part about you using your degree is you're not, which is okay, but you're not on it.
1: I'm using it in that it's a placeholder on a resume.
0: Well, yeah.
2: The reason I asked is because I do agree with what everyone else has said, which is you do need to get your income up because when you get your income up, you're going to have more margin available to you, and then you'll be able to use that margin, which is extra money after everything is minimum payments and everything else is satisfied. That extra margin is what you use to pay off your debt using the debt snowball. And you were absolutely right. If you listed these out from smallest to largest, so in this case, one of the $8,000 credit cards would be first. If you freed up one of those credit card bills, that's a little bit more margin that now you're adding to your life, a little bit more room to breathe. That allows you to pay off then the next $8,000 credit card. You see how this works? So I agree with you. So the question is, how can we add more income? There's you who can go out and get some temporary side hustles, right? I think that you've got, something tells me you've got some extra hours in the day that you could do that. Not ideal, but you've got the time. And then I'm also looking over at your wife, who's got some margin for time. She's homeschooling, and I do want to call this out. That's a personal choice. That's a values choice. But as she's homeschooling, it's also meaning that she's not adding a paycheck to the mix. And that's a choice that you guys are making. So everything, if I'm looking at your situation, suddenly everything is on the table.
0: Yeah.
2: And we can say,
0: here's the thing. Nothing changes until something changes. So Jade's exactly right. And correct. What the people that you've been with before have not told you, and we're going to be brave enough because we love you, to tell you the truth is, you're going to have to get radical to break this cycle. Beans and rice, rice and beans. You're not going to see the inside of a restaurant unless you're working there as your extra job. You're not going on vacation because you're broke people, and broke people aren't going on vacation. You're going to get the stinking car paid off, or you're going to sell it. She's going to pick up a side hustle. You're going to pick up a side hustle. You guys are going to sell so much stuff the kids think they're next. We are going on a mission to clean these debts up. And tonight, you're going to get both credit cards out and look at them together with a candle lit and have a ceremony, a plastic surgery party, and chop those stupid butt things up. And we're going to get on an every dollar budget, and we're going to get so fired up and wired up because I'm sick and tired of being sick and tired. When you get that going, you'll get out of debt. But you will not get out of debt doing what you're doing. Because what you're doing is running like a rat in a wheel, getting no traction.
1: I have two very specific nuanced questions that I think could at least a bit better of passing.
2: Yeah, ask them.
1: The first one regarding the credit cards. I did recently do a balance transfer from one card to another, regardless of how we feel about balance transfers. That specific card has a 0% interest rate until October of 2026. Am I better off paying towards the 0% interest rate?
2: It's your smallest debt anyway. So it honestly doesn't matter.
0: I don't care about interest rates. Are not your problem. Cash flow is your problem.
1: Okay.
0: You need rid of the debt so you don't have payments.
2: The number one thing,
0: when you don't have payments, you're going to have margin. That's what Jade's been saying.
2: The number one thing on your checklist, TJ, is tonight you sit down with your wife. You need to make sure you both have this equal level of intensity on what it's going to take to get out of this. And the two of you are going to brainstorm, what are you going to do with your extra time to make money? And what am I going to do with my extra time to make money? And you don't stop the conversation until the two of you have lists of jobs that you'll be applying for in the morning.
0: Yeah, and 10 years from now, what are you going to be doing that's not a clerk in an antique store? Where you make $169, not $69.

0: You know, the first time I became a dad, something flipped. 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

0: Carl is in New York City. Hi, Carl. What's up? Well, if I push the button, we could talk to you, Carl. I'm sorry. Let's try again. What's up, Carl?
1: I'm making about $200,000 a year, and I'm having a real hard time budgeting. I was in trouble with credit card debt, which I have since put a Band-Aid on it. But I'm looking for a tool to be able to move forward so I don't fall back into that credit card debt.
2: Okay. When you say you're struggling to budget $200,000, what do you mean exactly? Tell us exactly what you mean by that.
1: You know, I just feel my day-to-day puts me a bit upside down, and then I wind up leaning on credit cards, just not disciplined enough, so to speak. And I feel that a budget and putting certain monies aside specifically for the mortgage and you know, groceries and day-to-day things would help me save more and be able to become a little bit more independent and not, you know, so upside down. I mentioned I had $27,000 in credit card debt, and I went ahead and took a second mortgage because it was a lot better than 30%, right? So I have an 8% loan now on my second mortgage, still have decent equity in my home.
0: And so you're still doing the same thing now.
1: Yeah.
0: And it's going to get worse every time you do this. Yeah. You treated the symptom, not the problem. The symptom is credit card debt. The problem is you spend more than you make.
1: Exactly.
0: So why do you spend more than you make? What's it going to?
1: Well, historically, it went to just necessities, as I call it. I mean, maybe living outside of our budget, spending too much on dinners, going out drinking, buying stuff for the house, cars, motorcycles. I mean, that list can go on and on. But I feel like I have a better handle on that now. I'm not doing that anymore.
2: Because you're using a budget.
1: I had a budget, but it kind of fell apart.
2: Okay.
1: I don't have a budget currently, but I want to put one in place.
0: So how much debt do you guys have, Carl, not counting your house?
1: I am happy to say nothing.
2: What about the $27,000 that you rolled into the second mortgage, and there's nothing beyond that?
0: No car debt.
1: That's correct. No
0: student.

0: down
1: that's
0: to
1: all bundled in.
2: So what?
1: No student loan.
0: How much is your house payment?
1: It'll be $2,800 now with the home equity. It was $2,200.
0: Okay, so if I take $200,000 minus $2,800 a month, there's a lot left over.
1: Yes. I agree.
2: You want to know
1: where
2: what I think? I know where it's all going, and you're not the first one to fall victim to this. You make a fine income. It's a great income. You guys probably feel like you make a great income, and you've given yourself the excuse to be sloppy because you think that you can out-earn bad financial choices, and it always comes back to bite you in the butt, and that's what's happened to you. So I think what's happened is it's not a budget problem. It is it's a self-control problem, right? Because you put those items, those line items, you say, I'm only spending $500 on going out to eat, or I'm only spending $1,000 on groceries. And the self-control problem comes when you start to butt up against that line item amount, and then you say, you know what, I'm just going to do it anyway. Right?
1: Yes.
2: I know I've overspent. I'm just going to do it anyway. And so that's a personal problem. It's not a budget problem.
1: Well, I don't disagree.
2: You know?
1: I don't disagree. There's one more tidbit to the equation. Yes, I make $200,000. However, I have a $100,000 base. The other $100,000 comes in two payments throughout the year in a bonus check.
2: Okay.
1: So it's that ebb and flow. So every 6 months, yeah, sure, I get the lion's share, but throughout the other months is where I get myself into trouble. And I feel that a proper budgeting tool would help me become more disciplined, and that's
0: so
1: what I'm having a hard
0: time. Let's pretend for a
1: saying.
0: Second that let's just make up a number, okay?
1: Mm-hmm.
0: We're going to put you on Every Dollar, the world's best budgeting tool that we've developed because we're the best at this, and you and your wife are going to sit down and give every dollar an assignment before the month begins. Now, if we could pan back a little bit, you're going to have to walk into this carefully, and I don't know exactly how you're going to walk into it, but here's a plan. Let's pretend that out of the next budget, out of the next bonus, which is half of your income, and that's a strain. That's where the strain's coming from. That's a good point of information, by the way. Thank you for telling us that. So let's pretend that you need $124,000, which is approximately, or let's say $120,000, $10,000 a month minus taxes. So I need $10,000 a month to operate. But I've only got $8,000 because I only got $8,300 because I only got $100 coming in. You follow me?
1: Yes.
0: So out of the next bonus check, I set aside $20,000 to subsidize my monthly baseline. Follow me?
1: Gotcha.
0: Okay.
1: Yeah, I'm writing it down.
0: And so, or you can set aside if you want to make it even $24,000. That'd be $2,000 a month. So out of my next bonus check, I set $24,000 into a separate savings account. Each month, I move $2,000 over, plus I have my $100 to work with, and I set my budget on that. And then anything else in the budget, anything else in that bonus can go to reduce these debts and to build wealth and to buy things. If we were going to go on a trip, we'd take it out of a bonus check after we pulled our $24 out. Okay, if we were going to go buy a couch, we'd take it out of the bonus check. In cash, if after we pulled our $24 out, you know what I'm saying? So,
1: yes,
0: you know, you get a $50,000 bonus check twice a year. We're going to pull $24 out at least once a year, or maybe $12 out of each one. Okay, and then that gives me some other amount of money out of that bonus, and you already need to have it also allocated before it comes. Every dollar needs to be spent on paper and be in agreement with your spouse before it comes into your house. And then stick to the plan the two of you wrote down, and you pinky swear and spit shake and make a contract.
1: So there's no magic tool. This is just something I can build myself.
0: I'm going to give you the every dollar budget. That's the tool, because it's a system that will show you how to work the Ramsey process. But what I just designed for you is a customized version.
2: Yeah.
0: But to deal with your volatile income, your you know, because you probably can't live on $100.
1: Right.
0: By the time you pay your house payment and your groceries, if you can, well, then you've got another $100 to throw at stuff as it comes in, right? Which will clean up all these debts real quick. I mean, $100,000 to clean up almost every debt but your house.
1: Mm-hmm.
0: You only have them. You don't have anything.
2: It's just the second

0: version, has it automatic downloads from your debit card usage from your bank. And so it keeps everything up, keeps everything current automatically for you. And it's a very powerful tool. And it actually has built into it all of the Ramsey system, the baby steps, and shows you everything you need to do. And, you know, when you lay it out and the first time you do it, you're going to sit down, you're going to say, where's all my money been going? Because here's $3,000. I don't know where it's been going.
1: Yeah.
0: Everyone has that happen. You feel like you got a raise when you do a budget. Because the disorganization and the chaos, the impulse spending, the lack of self-control, the inability to say no because I make a lot of money, all that kind of, that was a really good insight.
1: Yeah. But stick with it. Don't just do this one time in the first month if you're in the red, quit. Stick with it. It takes most people 90 days to start locking in and really get the feel for it. So stick with it. Don't quit after 1 month.

0: Here's something most Medicare agents won't say. 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
1: Hear that?
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6: ABC News, I'm Dave Packer. The USS Tonight strikes at Iran have concluded, but Iran continuing to target U.S. allies. Kuwait's military announcing that air defense systems are currently intercepting hostile aerial targets. ABC News National Security and Defense Analyst Mick Mulroy.
7: Iran's likely to respond not just against U.S. military locations, but potentially against our Gulf allies and their energy infrastructure, which, of course, would drive the energy crisis up even further.
6: The consumer price index showing a 4.2% rise over a year ago, biggest increase in 3 years. Higher fuel costs because of the Iran war getting the blame. Price increases not just for gas, but groceries and clothing. Microsoft CEO, co-founder Bill Gates on Capitol Hill today answering questions about his relationship with convicted sex offender Jeffrey Epstein. Gates admitting to lawmakers it was grave error in judgment, not looking to Epstein's background more fully. This is ABC News.
8: The KFQD weather forecast for Anchorage and the Valley. Tonight, partly cloudy skies, the low temperature near 50. For Thursday, intervals of sun and clouds. It'll stay dry, highs near 65. Thursday night, partly cloudy, lows near 50. And the forecast for Friday, a mixture of sun and clouds, highs in the mid and upper 60s. This is KFQD meteorologist Steve Adamson.

0: Seth is in Boca Raton. Hi, Seth. How are you?
1: I'm wonderful. Thank you for taking the call. It's great to speak with you both. So, Dave, before I ask you my money question and your and specific advice, I'll give you a quick family dynamic and my specific financial vitals. So I'm 52 years old. I'm single, no kids, no debt. I've been in debt. I went bankrupt 20 years ago. Fortunately, I'm in a lot better place. I make between $1,500 to $2,000 a week in cash. I work in the restaurant business, so it varies. I own my car. It's just me and my doggy. I have $60,000 cash in the bank, so I'm doing okay. The bad news is I have no retirement. So the good news is that my father, so I decided to move to Florida a couple of years ago when I realized my father's health was declining with Alzheimer's dementia. I have an older brother, so the family dynamic is myself and my older brother. We never got along very well growing up and most of our adult life, but now with regards to my dad's health, it's actually helped bring our relationship much stronger, and it's a blessing. And it's a blessing. It's a blessing for me as an adult son to be able to move to Florida to make sure my dad is okay. We moved him into a retirement, or I should say, an assisted living, and now in memory care. Fortunately, my father was always wonderful with money in terms of saving. My mom was a spender. Unfortunately, my mom passed, and then so did my dad's second wife. So my dad is 84, as I mentioned. He has a long-term health care policy, which is paying for his assisted living. So really, we don't need to spend any money really a month to take care of his needs. My dad's estate, we had a conversation, my brother and I, with his financial advisor. My dad's estate is worth just under $5 million. He's got about 900, 800-ish in an IRA, and then he has, two accounts with Morgan Stanley. What we learned is that of that Morgan Stanley account, we kind of hit the stock lottery, Dave. My dad had a stock that he purchased for $22 a share, 1,000 shares, and it's now trading at over $1,000 a share. So we have about $1 million position on one stock. I think I know your answer, but I'm asking your advice. Do we sell off some of the stock, obviously move that then to a mutual fund? How do we do it? What's the best strategy? And just kind of the question is, ultimately, my brother and I want to make sure that his estate is safe, which will then thankfully take care of my retirement as well as my brother and his family's.
0: So, yes, you said $22,000 invested in what turned into $1 million.
1: That's correct. Yep. He has a $22 cost basis. Yep. Okay. And we know that if we sold it, then there's, long-term gain. There's long-term gain. But then, if we keep it and then he passes away, we then get that new step-up basis, so on and so forth. But I know that 25% of his net income.
0: You've got to weigh out is the risk of a single stock is substantial because whatever that company does, so does the $1 million, right? If that owner comes out and decides he's going to be in the Epstein files and the stock goes, or the guy, the CEO, and the stock goes in half, then you lost $500,000. Okay? Mm-hmm. That's because you got it in one thing. That's the risk. Okay? If you decide I don't want the risk, you're going to have $150,000 in capital gains tax. He's going to have $150,000 in capital gains tax. Y'all are managing it for him. Okay, and as you said, that's on the one hand. On the other hand, if we leave it alone, we don't have any taxes, but we have the risk, and he passes away, there'll be no taxes on it. So it's a $150,000 decision. So I'm going to weigh $150,000 in taxes against the risk that this particular company is going to somehow tank before this elderly, fragile man passes away. You see what I'm saying?
1: My brother had, we wouldn't sell the full position. The thought on our call on Monday was to maybe sell off like 20-25%. So we're talking about a much smaller tax bill of, $30,000 or $40,000 on a $200,000.
0: So so the answer is this. Inappropriately callous. Okay, can I just be mean a minute? It sounds mean because I'm talking about your dad, okay? But as long as he passes away before this company does something wrong, then you would not have wanted to move it. So the sooner he passes away versus the risk, the less you would want to do that. And so I'm gauging his health and his situation mathematically, sadly, against whether we begin to move some of this away. And that's what you do. So who is the company? Is it Apple?
1: No, it's Micron.
0: Hmm. Interesting.
1: Micron is up 900% in one calendar year.
0: Yeah.
1: If you look at it. I'm sure you're probably familiar with them. They're, you know, they do the AI chip, and it's literally like I call it a stock lottery. So
0: yeah, it's a very volatile position.
1: Yeah. So do you think selling off 20% of that and then putting that couple hundred thousand in a mutual fund is it safer, kind of lowers our position and our risk a little bit? Is that a smart decision or?
0: Yes. I probably would say I'm going to sell off 20% every year until he passes.
1: Yeah, that's kind of what my brother and I were talking.
0: Yeah.
1: Are there different strategies, Dave, that are beneficial, like in terms of when we do decide to sell? Like I heard something about a covered call, like, or is that just?
0: No, I wouldn't get into all that. I would just say I'm weighing the stepped up basis against the risk of a highly volatile tech AI company. This is not a steady. I mean, they're not a bad company. I'm not trashing them, but this is a sudden leap up, which also is more accustomed to a sudden leap down. If this was something boring, like Apple, would be much more boring. Agreed.
1: Yeah, sure.
0: Uh-huh. Yeah. So at the stock price you were mentioning, that's kind of what I thought it was. But anyway, that one's been more of a steady thing where, you know, AI and microchip is just like suddenly on the scene and suddenly off the scene and suddenly it won't matter and suddenly nobody will care and it'll be worth zero. That scares me. So
1: I kind of thought that on a separate subject. My dad happens to be a plaintiff in a class action lawsuit. His second wife passed and there's a class action lawsuit that he's involved in. If my dad was to pass before we got litigation, because currently we're in litigation. We're basically waiting to, you know, see what the offer is in terms of our specific case with my dad's second wife. In your experience, would that still, like, if the plaintiff passes, meaning my dad, does that then, and then there's a judgment rendered, would that then go to my dad's estate, which is basically the trust that my brother and I have, or does that lawsuit go away? Just curious on that, since I had you on the phone. And thank you again so much for everything you do.
0: I'm not a legal expert. I think it'll go to the estate, but I would ask an attorney to get a real opinion about that. My opinion is probably worth what you paid for it there, but I think it is. So let's recap, because we were talking gobbledygook there for a minute. When someone has paid $22,000 for a stock that's worth $1 million, if you transfer it, if you cash it out, obviously, before you die, you pay taxes on the difference, the gain. If instead it passes to your heirs, they pay taxes on the difference in market value and whatever they sell it for. And if you sell it within 6 months of death, it is presumed to be market value by the IRS. So zero taxes on $1 million gain at death, or taxes on everything over $22,000 on $1 million. So basically $1 million gain is $150,000 swing in taxes. If these two brothers receive this money with the stepped up basis to market value, they have no taxes upon dad's death. But if the stupid thing goes in half,
2: right,
0: before then, you'll wish you had paid some taxes.
2: Mm-hmm.
0: And that's kind of what he's weighing out and what we were weighing out with him. But, it comes down to how much faith do you have in that particular company to stay stable?
2: Dad's
0: and how
2: health.
0: Much faith do you have in, sadly, dad's health?
2: Yeah.
0: I mean, that's being very callous. But that's the mathematical analysis. And then you've got to, you know, cry a little bit, have your heart in that, and say out loud, this is an awkward discussion, weird to talk about, but it's weird for me to sit down with my whole family and go over my estate plan once a year. If I die, wait a minute, people, I'm still sitting here. But if I die this year, this is what it's going to happen, the If Dave Dies This Year meeting. It's very awkward.

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0: Gabby is in Gainesville, Florida. Hi, Gabby. How are you? Well, I'll keep doing that. Gabby, how are you?
1: I'm doing well. How are you, Dave and Jade?
0: Better than we deserve. What's up?
1: Alrighty. So, my husband and I just got married in January, and since before we got married, we were starting on the baby steps because we both had student loan debt and a bit of credit card debt. However, my husband owns our house with his mother and my mother-in-law, because they bought the house after he graduated college as an investment for him. And she plans on moving the ownership to myself within the next month or two. But she also plans on refinancing the house. But to do so, it's tied with my husband's credit score. And one of our biggest debt sums is his credit card. So she's been pressuring us to make sure we pay that down. But since we've been following the baby steps, we've been going with our smallest debts first. So basically, my question is, should we focus on paying down his credit card so that we can refinance the house, or should we stick to the plan?
2: So how much is on the credit card?
1: It's about $12,000.
2: Okay. And how much is the other debts?
1: So my student loans are about $14,000. Mm-hmm. His student loans are $12,000.
2: Mm-hmm.
1: My credit card is
2: $8,000. Mm-hmm.
1: And his credit card is $12,000.
2: Yeah, you already gave me. That's the one you already gave me, right?
1: Yes, sir.
2: Okay. All right. So they're all fairly close.
1: Yes.
2: And your and your household income now is what?
1: It's about $100,000.
2: Okay.
3: When you do the refi, what's the interest rate moving to?
1: So they've been waiting for the interest rates to drop. Right now it's at 7%, but they're hoping for at least 5-4%.
3: What's it current? I'm saying currently.
2: It's currently 7?
1: Yes.
2: Yeah, because the market rate right now is about 5, right? You need to talk to Churchill Mortgage about your refinance, okay? And get a 15-year fixed rate, because you should be somewhere in that 5% mm-hmm. range in the marketplace right now. And that's a wonderful savings as well.
3: That would be great.
2: So let me say something to, as preventative medicine. That's not, the answer is yes, pay down the credit card, because they're all fairly similar, and this accomplishes a bigger goal. And it's not because she's pressuring, it's because she's offering. So I don't understand how we got here with him and his mom owning the house together. That's not bothering me as much. And what I want to make sure you hear is this lady is... We get all the calls that this went the other way, like she's being hard to get along with, and she doesn't want to help you get out of it, and she wants to stay on it, and you think you have to own this house with your mother-in-law forever, and that's who that's the call we usually get. This lady's is very healthy in saying, I want to put it into my new daughter-in-law's name as fast as I can. That is the right mother-in-law answer. You have a peach of a mother-in-law. She's awesome.
1: Oh, I definitely do.
2: Okay.
1: It's just been a little bit stressful because we actually recently found out that we're also pregnant. And
3: oh, wow.
2: That's so awesome. That is so awesome. Very
3: exciting.
2: Cool. Well, now she's going to be super nice.
1: Oh, yeah.
2: I love it. Hey, good for you. Yeah, I want to give her some props because she's... she wins the Mother-in-Law of the Year award on this show. No, most of the time the mother-in-law in this situation is a test pilot for a broom factory. And so this one is really doing a good job. And so I want to help her. I want you to appreciate her and to help her. And because she's really just handing you the keys to this thing, y'all got to just get the paperwork transferred, right?
1: Mm-hmm.
2: This
3: wow,
2: is
3: that's
2: so cool.
3: Great. There's no other money involved.
2: That's so cool. Yeah, we just got to get the refinance, get her name off the loan.
3: That's it.
2: And then she deeds it over to him and to the new daughter-in-law. That is awesome. Mm-hmm. And that only costs $12,000. We make $100. I want y'all to work extra. I want you to sell stuff. Any wedding gifts that go back that you had duplicates of, turn them into cash and throw them on the credit card. Chop up all credit cards. Get on an every dollar budget. We're going to give it to you as a wedding gift, the premium version, and get you signed up. The two of you sit down and just wear that thing out. You're going to come up with $12,000 in like 3 months. It's going to be gone.
1: Yeah, Yeah, that would be great.
2: Yeah.
1: Just a one more side point, because I'm pregnant and we recently found this out, so we haven't hit all the bills yet. How do we attack the baby steps moving forward? Do we set aside part of, we've been paying off debt at least $1,500 a month since we started in January.
2: Yeah, I want to get you, I want to get that credit card gone, and then I want you to stop paying off debt.
1: Okay.
2: I want you to stack cash until the baby comes.
1: Okay.
2: It sounds like you've listened to us before. We call it stork mode. Yeah. So
1: yeah.
2: While you're in stork mode till baby comes, we stack cash, and we don't use the cash. We're not building out a nursery. We're using the cash to pay off debt after you come home and the baby's okay and you're okay. After you come home from the hospital. But this is just an extra little pad while we're pregnant. But before that, the first 3 months right here of your first trimester, we're knocking out that debt before we do go to stork mode, because I've got to get this house transferred.
3: Yeah, and that's where the side hustling has to come in. Otherwise, the math won't work. If you're using that $1,500 margin to pay off $12,000 and that's it.
2: No, we got to get to $3,000,
3: yeah,
2: to $4,000.
3: Exactly.
2: We're going to squeeze this budget down super tight. We're going to work extra. And again, I'm selling everything in sight. I really am. Because if you can get this house transferred and be rid of this one thing, and then you stack cash till baby comes, you're going to be in a really peaceful situation.
3: Yeah, margin's got to double.
2: Yeah, that's very, for a short period of time, I want you all to go cray-cray and knock this out. If you live like no one else, later you get to live and give like no one else. Janice in Norfolk, Virginia. Hi, Janice. What's up?
4: Hi. Thank you so much for speaking with me. Last night, my mother gifted me $53,000, and I am just wondering if I should put that toward my mortgage, which is currently $215,000 at the 2.5 interest rate, or my concern is that all my parents' life, they have been financially frugal, but they have not saved. They inherited quite a bit of money from a family member who passed, and since then have been a little bit less conservative with their money. So I'm worried that as they get older, I do know that they are currently spending more money per month than what they bring in with
2: retirement. How much money did they inherit?
4: Over $1 million.
2: Mm-hmm.
3: And that's
2: why $53,000? Where'd that number come from?
4: It was a family thing. One person got that amount, and to be fair, I also got that amount. I don't need the money, but the other person apparently did.
2: Let me help you. She's going to get hammered with gift tax unless she's got some estate planning going on.
4: Well, that is also part of my concern when I was looking up.
2: Yeah,
4: if you
2: individual can give
4: tax
2: an individual $19,000 before you get into gift tax of 55%.
4: Mm-hmm.
2: They don't know anything about any of this, and they just write checks?
4: Well, this is the largest check that I have received.
2: Yeah.
4: From
2: that. So are you married?
4: No.
2: Okay. Wait. Well, they can each give you 19, so that'd be 38. But everything above that, unless they file some paperwork called a Unified Estate Tax Credit and use up some of their estate exemption, which they can do pretty easily, they're going to get hammered with gift tax. You can't just hand out money unless it's a 501, unless it's a properly done nonprofit, and you're not. So mom and dad need to get some tax advice and quit being ignorant. They're about to get their butts kicked in an audit really bad because they didn't have learn what they were doing. So I don't care. Out of a million, if they gave you a 53, they give somebody else 53, they're probably okay. I'd put it on my mortgage. I wouldn't worry about the gift. I just worry about mom and dad getting hammered with gift tax.
4: They have less than $500,000.
2: I'm sorry?
4: So it's not they don't have $1 million anymore. They have less than $500,000.
3: You're worried that they're going to come knocking on your door when they blow through all this money, and now they're going to be...
4: No, I don't think they would do that because they would not ask me for that, but I feel... compelled more.
2: Well,
4: or less,
2: if your house is
4: sure
2: paid, if your house is paid off because you use this to accelerate the payoff, then when they are in trouble someday, you'll be in a better position to help them. So I'd put it on the house.

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5: From ABC News, I'm Dave Packer. The U.S. and Iran training strikes for the second day in a row. The Pentagon says multiple targets were hit, including Iranian air defenses and communication systems. And Iran firing back, again taking aim at U.S. allies in the region. American forces intercepting missiles bound for Jordan. Overnight, President Trump issuing basically using an expletive and threatening to bomb the blank out of Iran if Iran doesn't sign an agreement ahead of the strikes.
6: President Trump renewing his threat to target Iran's power plants and bridges, warning Iran will pay the price for taking too long to negotiate a peace deal.
7: They keep tapping us along. They keep playing us for suckers.
6: A top Iranian official threatening to expand the war, saying of the U.S., we are not afraid of fighting losers.
5: Iranian state-run media reporting strikes and explosions near bases and ports in western Iran and claiming that the Strait of Hormuz is now completely closed, something U.S. CENTCOM denies. Inflation making a comeback as the Iran war pushes oil and gas prices higher, the consumer price index surging 4.2% over the last year.
8: Moody's Analytics estimates now that the typical household has paid some $510 extra in fuel expenses since this war began. Americans also paying more for food and travel. The number showing that airline fares jumped nearly 27%. Also big jumps in the prices of tomatoes, coffee, ground beef. And that is on top of overall grocery costs already up about 25% in the last 5 years.
5: ABC Selena Wang, billionaire Bill Gates voluntarily appearing before Congress Wednesday, a closed-door hearing over his relationship with Jeffrey Epstein. Gates called it a, quote, mistake. Congressman Robert Garcia heard the testimony.
9: I think we would agree was a horrific judgment call. Mr. Gates also was very clear that he was never introduced to women or girls or anyone underage by Mr. Epstein.
5: You're listening to ABC News.
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5: In Barcelona,
13: Gloria in
5: a blessing as Pope Leo held Mass at Spain's famed Sagrada Familia Wednesday inside the vast light-infused church. Among those in attendance were Spain's King Felipe and Prime Minister Pedro Sanchez. The pontiff also inaugurated the newest of Sagrada Familia's soaring geometric spires that makes the world's modernist marvel designed by Antonio Gaudi, the world's tallest church. A terrifying scene inside a Chicago iconic park this week, a cross lit on fire. The symbol of hate desecrating the lakefront urban escape shocked Chicagoans. Chicago police do have a person of interest, someone seen fleeing the scene Tuesday around the time of the incident, but they're treating it as an arson investigation until they have enough evidence to bring hate crime charges. Father Michael Flager of St. Sabina told ABC TV Chicago station there's no mistaking what this means.
14: It was so premeditated. You made this cross somewhere, you carried it, got it downtown, you put it in one of the most visible spots in Chicago, and then you set it afire.
5: The FBI has also been brought in to investigate. Meanwhile, Father Flager says that the faith community of St. Sabina will offer a $10,000 reward for information that leads to an arrest. And a nail biter in Madison Square Garden, the New York Knicks set a record for the biggest NBA Finals comeback, rallying to a 107-106 win in Game 4. Dave Packer, ABC News.
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0: 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Jade Washaw, Ramsey personality, number one best-selling author, is my co-host. Ricky is in Riverside, California. Hi, Ricky. How are you?
1: I'm doing well. Just a little nervous, but happy to be on talking to you guys.
0: You too. What's up?
1: I have a pretty stressful situation that my wife and I are going through. I've been animating and games, making pretty decent money for the past 4 years. And I've recently lost that job about a month ago. And now just doing the budget over the weekend, it showed that we were short about $3,000 this month, just with the mortgage and all of our bills and just groceries and all that. So I've been trying to figure out what is the best path. And the only thing that I can think of is possibly selling our house. But I've listened to you guys in the past, and I'm not sure if, like, our situation warrants that or if there's anything else that I can do. But just incredibly stressed.
0: Not bad. So I'm sorry. That's scary. Yeah, so you were an animator, did you say?
1: Yes. Yeah.
0: And you were making what?
1: 2019. I was, on average, it was 120 to 150. Recently, most recently, I was making 130. Mm-hmm. I just got a job at Home Depot.
2: Good.
1: About 6 weeks ago. And, I'm sorry. I'm making 21 an hour, so I think that's like 40K. So I don't know if I should.
0: Yeah, is your wife working outside the home, sir?
1: Yes, she works for the state of California. She makes about, her take home pay is $4,000. It would be higher, but they automatically deduct her retirement. And
0: what does she do there?
1: Health insurance. She checks the licenses for foster care facilities. So
0: okay. And why did the animation job go away?
1: It's just been, the industry's been really rough. The one that I just had was just a contract position, after a layoff that I had last year. So this was the contract from September to the end of April. And right around the new year, I've been applying, reaching out to old coworkers, anybody that I can, recruiters on LinkedIn, anyone that had any sort of connection. I've had interviews. I had an interview recently at Apple. Just found out I didn't get it yesterday. And interviewed the other game studios. I get close, and then usually that final interview where I just don't seem to get it. So I haven't been able to line up another animation job.
0: So but it sounds like there is jobs out there in this industry, that the industry isn't dying. You just hadn't landed after your last contract. You haven't landed the new gig is all.
1: In my opinion, I think it's dying. During the pandemic, mm-hmm. It was doing really well because everybody was stuck home gaming. So gaming studios overhired, things leveled back out, and games aren't doing nearly as well. So there's
0: is gaming what you were doing before?
1: Yeah, I've been doing game animation.
0: How is AI affecting animation?
1: I think it is starting to affect it to a degree. I think like commercials are starting to use AI more, which that takes jobs away from animators. I don't think it's really affected games yet, unless I just don't know. Mm-hmm. But it's affecting like movies and TV and advertisement for sure.
0: Okay. All right. But you're bringing in $3,000 a month, and she's bringing in $4,000, and you're still $3,000 short.
1: Yeah.
0: How much debt do you guys have, not counting your house?
1: Not counting the house, I did the math. It was about $160,000.
0: On what?
1: My student loans were $55,000. My wife's are $20,000. We do have a car for $40,000. And just a couple of, like, personal loans, like one for $17,000, another one for $10,000. another for five. We owe $10,000 to the IRS from taxes not getting enough taken out of checks.
0: Okay. All right. So the levers to pull are, before I'd sell the house, I'd sell the car, and I'd sell it tomorrow. And get out of a $40,000 car, get into a $5,000 car. And I would let the student loan, put the student loans on hardship deferral temporarily. I'm trying to get cash flow going here. And then you need, but if you're going to pay something, you pay food first, lights and water second, house third, and cars and car gasoline fourth to get to work. So food, shelter, transportation, and utilities. Before you do anything, before those cards or loans, student loans or anything else gets paid, okay? But, yeah, I'd get rid of the car immediately. Then I would set a, you know, pick up another second job to go with this one.
2: Yeah, I was going to say.
0: And fill in the blank here because you're not working 40 at Home Depot.
2: And can your wife pick up a side hustle as well?
1: Maybe my wife, they, on Monday, I had breakdown at work, so they actually converted me to full-time on the spot, which was super nice. So I'm working 40 hours now.
0: That's all, though. I mean, you can work another 30.
1: Yeah, I can.
0: Yeah, I'm not, this is not a permanent solution. I'm trying to keep the water in the lake while we get a new position as an animator. Okay. Mm-hmm. And then what I would do, so let's pretend that you can strain and work 60, 70 hours, and she can work 60, 70 hours. We sell the car. We're on beans and rice and beans. We're having a garage sale. We got so much stuff on Craigslist. The children think they're next. You know, we're really dumping stuff out of here, and we can barely hold on. That's what I want to get to.
1: Right.
0: And I think you can get there.
2: I think you can get there.
0: But that's a temporary thing. And then I would say, if I don't land an animator's job and get my income back up to get us back to where we can breathe again, within X number of months, then we're going to sell the house. And so I'm like 3 months, 4 months.
1: Okay.
0: You can't sustain the thing I'm talking about for 6 years.
2: No, this is a short
0: right?
2: term.
0: So we're saying, you know, we're going to give this until after Christmas. We're going to give this until Thanksgiving. But, you know, if we're thinking about selling a house, we would want to sell it after the first of the year. So if you could hang on for 6 months doing this, and if you haven't landed the animator job in 6 months, then, yeah, you probably do need to do something different. You need to adjust your career.
1: Okay.
0: The other thing I would advise you, and I am not an AI expert by any stretch of the imagination, although Ramsey is spending a lot of time on it here, the people inside this building are. It is not the answer to everything. It is artificial. It is not real. But it is affecting, disrupting some of these industries. And if I'm in your shoes, I'm going to learn what it's doing to my industry, and I'm going to start learning how to use it instead of it putting me out of business.

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0: Sophia is in Maine. Hi, Sophia. How are you?
1: Hi, I'm good. How are you doing?
0: Better than I deserve. What's up?
1: So I'm going into my junior year in college, and I want to study abroad next semester, well, next spring in 2027, but it's a good chunk of money, and so I would probably have to take a loan out for it, so I'm wondering if it's a good idea to do that.
0: Should I take out a loan to go on a European vacation? That's what studying abroad is, Sophia.
1: Yes, I know.
2: How much does it cost to study abroad?
1: So, is it including literally everything, tuition, home and board, and even like spending money, they estimated it around 18 to 20,000.
2: Okay, 18 to 20,000. Do you have any sort of job or any work that you're doing right now?
1: Yeah, I go to school full time, but I made about $25,000 last year.
2: Okay.
1: I think around that.
2: Are there scholarships for this?
1: Yeah, so all of my scholarships for my home university will transfer, so I'll get about like 8,000 covered.
2: Okay.
1: And then my own personal savings, I don't have to pay until October, and so I'm planning on saving like everything until then, so I think I'll be able to get like a good, probably another 8,000 on that.
0: Okay.
2: So we're getting close.
0: Yeah, we're getting close,
1: yeah.
0: But you are spending every single dime you can scrape up on a European vacation while you're a broke college student.
1: Well, I mean, I mean,
0: this has absolutely no economic or marketplace value, honey. Zero.
1: Yeah.
2: What are you studying?
0: You're not going to come home and go, oh, every employer in Maine is going to line up to hire me because I studied abroad for one semester. Zero chance.
1: Yeah.
0: This is a fun vacation thing to do.
2: How old are you?
1: I'm 19.
0: Yeah. I don't disagree with it. If your parents are rich, that's fine. But I would not tell a 19-year-old person that I love to spend their very last dime to go on vacation.
2: How are your other semesters being paid for? Obviously, you've got the $8,000 scholarship. How are your other semesters at home being covered?
1: I go to college for free, so I don't have any student loans at all.
2: I will say this, and this is Jade's opinion. I traveled right out of college for work. I was getting paid to travel, so that is a big differentiator. But I think traveling is one of the best things that you can do for yourself. It's a different type of education. I personally think that if you can cash flow this, I wouldn't stop you from doing it. But Dad has told us something else.
0: Jade and I can disagree and both be right.
2: We can. Okay. That's okay, yeah.
0: We can disagree and both be right. That's all right.
1: Yeah.
0: So I look at here's the problem. Okay? The if you qualify this as a vacation, and you say, I'm going to spend all of my year saving up to go on vacation because I value travel, like Jade is talking about, and you want to do it there, and you put that in that slot, that bucket in your brain, I'll back off a little bit and not yell at Jade, okay?
2: $12,000 for vacation.
0: Yeah.
2: That's what you're
0: a
2: saying.
0: A little bit. But the problem I've got is when people call this education.
1: Yeah.
0: Because there's very few things that you study abroad that add value to your resume equivalent to what they cost.
2: What about...
0: like nothing.
2: Would you factor in school of life, life experience, being able to see cultures outside the United States?
0: That's a vacation.
2: Yeah, but there's education to that.
0: That's not... you can't call this... education is for the purpose of furthering your career. It's not.
2: That is a type of education.
0: Well, it should be, and especially when we start talking about borrowing on it. We're not going to do that
2: at
0: all.
2: No, we're certainly, yes, hear me say,
0: if you have to borrow,
2: no borrowing.
0: Don't go.
2: Yes.
1: Yeah.
0: Period. We're in agreement on
2: that. Yes, we 100%
0: are. You know, I'll just come clean, all right? We have plenty of money at the Ramseys.
2: Uh-huh.
0: And Rachel,
2: she wants to study abroad?
0: She decides she's going to study Spanish in Spain. For one semester. She did.
2: Oh, really?
0: Yep, I paid for it.
2: Okay.
0: We had the money.
2: Are you mad because she doesn't speak Spanish to this day?
0: Zero strain. The girl cannot call the dog in Spanish. I'm just saying.
2: Aquí.
0: It's just absolute. Yeah. I mean, loco pedo. She can't even get there. I mean, it's just not a chance. Un loco pedo. It's just no chance she can get there.
2: I see why
0: I speak more Spanish than she does. She went over there and had a great time.
2: She knows
0: and
2: how to say
0: classic
2: margarita.
0: Rachel style. Wherever Rachel is, Rachel has a great time, right? But it was absolutely freaking useless.
2: Oh, man. Okay.
0: And I look back and I go, I got complete, as the dad, I got scammed.
2: You got swindled. You
0: did.
2: Because
0: they told me this was education.
2: You got bamboozled.
0: And what it was a Spanish party in Barcelona.
2: Okay. Understood.
0: So
2: point taken.
0: I'm bitter.
2: You're bitter.
0: I'm bitter.
2: You're
0: That's
2: bamboozled.
0: The problem. And
2: you're
0: Sophia,
2: bitter.
0: You walked into bitterness. That's the problem. Now, all kidding aside, don't call it education, because it really isn't. I mean,
2: it's
0: even
2: an
0: if you're studying,
2: it's
0: if you're going to go to London and study banking, that's okay. It does not add enough feathers in your cap for your future job to justify the expense.
2: No,
0: the ROI is not there.
2: It's an experience.
0: It's a vacation. It's an experience. I'll tell you, there might be one exception.
2: What's that?
0: Art.
2: Oh, okay.
0: If you were going to study, if you're studying fine art, and you were going to spend time with the great masters in Italy.
2: Yeah, okay.
0: That might actually add value to your resume enough to help you with some of the big houses in New York.
2: Okay, so Sophia, go to a couple of museums.
0: Because you've actually stood in front of
2: while you're there.
0: A Michelangelo. I mean, you haven't just studied it in a book.
2: Yeah.
0: You know, or on a slideshow.
2: Mm-hmm.
0: So that might, you know, if you can spend time in Venice and see the light differences that are real, and I'm not an artist, but they're real, then that might, there's something nuanced like that, you might get your money back. But most of this stuff is just bullcrap.
2: I would say there's likely not a career ROI, but you can expand
0: your life,
2: your knowledge of different cultures.
0: I mean, there's some versions
2: societies.
0: Of going and getting a degree that are that, but we've now told people that, you know, you can spend $200,000 having this degree that is well-rounded, and you're a barista, and you're not well-rounded. You're the best-rounded barista I know.
2: Correct.
0: You know, the most insightful on several subjects. No, thank you. That's not a way to build a child's life. It's not a way to coach a 19-year-old, because this is how we end up with a student loan crisis. And Sophia called about a student loan.
2: Yeah, the fact that you were going to take a loan for this was bananas. I will say that.
0: Yeah. It's a fun discussion.
2: It is a fun discussion. Hey, I learned
0: and
2: something
0: Rachel,
2: new.
0: Rachel, go on vacation. You get thrown under the bus, kiddo. I'm just saying. Just feel the bus tracks. Blum, blum.
2: Man. Well, you're talking to somebody who's been to 92 countries. So I love travel.
0: Me
2: I
0: too.
2: Love. Now, like I said, the difference, I got paid to travel. I got paid to go to all these places. That's very different.
0: Well, you're working cruise ships.
2: Yeah. What do you want?
0: Yeah.

0: If you've got your money sitting in a bank earning next to nothing, you're getting ripped off. 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
1: 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I paid off and closed my credit card. 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Our only debt is $25,000 on a car loan. We have the cash today to pay it off, but my husband will not agree to pay it off any faster than just the monthly payment we pay of $400 per month. I want to be debt-free, but I want us to agree to commit to this way of managing money. How can I best go about this? So it sounds like your husband is living, he doesn't want to leave his comfort zone, right? Him closing up his credit card, that's uncomfortable for him because he likes it to fall back on just in case. And also, yeah, paying off the car early, paying more than just the minimum payment, that sounds like it's setting him outside of his comfort zone. If I do these things, I'm going to have to change something about my life. I'm going to have to pull back on something. And it sounds like he's not interested in that. And you're right, that is a problem. The best thing that you can do about this is to share a deeper reason why. Not just for the moment and not just so we can be debt free. Those just so that we can be debt free feels great, but there's a deeper why behind that. And I would challenge you to put words to what that is, what it means for your family tree, what it means for your marriage, what it means for your personal peace. And that is what I would share with him first and foremost before we even start talking about the numbers. And then I would challenge him to share what his vision is for the family and what his whys are. That way all the cards are laid out on the table and you can actually have a conversation about the vision for your family. And then now we can start plugging in. How do we get there together?
0: Yeah, you're exactly right. If we pan back and we say, is our goal to keep a car payment the rest of our lives?
1: Sure hope not.
0: Well, if you do that, then let's go on Ramsey Solutions and pull up the calculator.
1: Yeah.
0: And put in $400 a month.
1: Ooh,
0: from age
1: man, oh
0: 35
1: man.
0: To age 65,
1: yeah,
0: in a decent growth stock mutual fund, that's going to be several million dollars.
1: Oh, yeah, it is.
0: Hope you like the car.
1: Terrible. Yeah.
0: It's a $3.2 million car. I hope you like it. And, yeah, so the only way that anything he is saying makes sense is in the next 30 days. In the next 30 months or 30 years, it does not make sense.
1: Yeah.
0: What did it come out?
1: $1.2
0: million. Yeah.
1: Unbelievable.
0: Yeah. So, which makes the $400, I want to keep a $400 car payment statement asinine. That's like saying, I want to be middle class instead of be a millionaire on purpose because I really like car payments. Well, what a dumb butt thing to say.
1: Yeah.
0: I mean, seriously, that's just dumb. So, you know, but you got to pan back and make sure that he grasps that.
1: Yeah.
0: Instead of going, well, I think I'll just pay it out slowly. Well, what are the implications of that? $1.2 million. Hello. So that's just dumb. And so you pan back and you start going, look, the people that build wealth and the kind of life that I envision us living don't have car payments. The people that I envision us living like don't have credit cards. They are living on debit cards, and they pay cash for things. They don't have any debt, and they use what used to be all those debt payments to build wealth with. If you live like no one else, and later you can get out of debt, build wealth, and live like no one else. Well, I want us to go somewhere with this, not always keep a car payment. You're always going to have a car payment.
1: Well, that's
0: might as well have a good car.
1: But that's what you're saying is so important, which is why you have to go beneath the numbers, because when you're married, most people do some version of what they saw growing up or what they see the people around them doing. So if he grew up from a family where they had car payments the entire time and it seemed like everything was okay,
0: well,
1: then in
0: look
1: his
0: at
1: mind,
0: how the family turned out.
1: Right.
0: broke and living on social insecurity, working at McDonald's or a Walmart greeter at 74.
1: But if he hasn't seen that fallout yet, because he will, but if he hasn't seen that yet and so far everything seems okay, in his mind, what's the big deal? And then if you came from a family where we paid cash for things and we paid things off and you understood the implications of debt, those are two different backgrounds working together, and that's the emotional side of money that you do have to have conversations about. You have to understand where the other person is coming from in order to then shift the conversation in the way that it
0: needs to go. But there's no long-term scenario that his idea works in.
1: No.
0: Zero. Zero. The only idea, the only thing scenario he works in is in the immediate, in the next 90 days. It feels good to not have to have $25,000 in the bank and not have $25,000 car debt. But there's no, you know, no 10-year period of time that you look at that and go, oh, that was really smart. It just does not occur.
1: Yeah.
0: So when you pan back and you extend vision to this, you said vision earlier, mm-hmm. and you add vision to the discussion, you say, I want to talk about where this takes us, not what we're doing this month, but where does this philosophy take us? Into the land of broke. That's where it takes me. And I want to go to the land of millions. That's a different land. There are more flowers there. Hello. Caesar is in Denver. Hey, Caesar, what's up?
2: Hey, Ramsey, how are you guys?
0: Better than we deserve. How can we help?
2: Hey, so I'm 21 and have a pretty good paying job, but I feel like I've hit my pace ceiling
0: at 21.
2: At my age and my.
0: You already maxed
2: out? In my industry.
1: In your industry or just at this one job?
0: What is your industry that you maxed out at 21?
2: So diesel mechanic.
0: What are you making?
2: I'm making $42 an hour.
0: You ain't maxed out. The diesel mechanic's making $120 out there, bro.
2: Working for themselves or other people?
0: Yeah. Yeah.
2: Yeah, and I don't know whether it's time to go on my own. I've done out on my own. And
0: no, I don't necessarily think it's time to go out on your own, but I think the particular line of diesels that you're working on in the particular industry that you're working on is not paying as much as some of the others are paying. Mike Rowe and I were having this discussion the other day. Diesel mechanics are doing much better than a lot of lawyers.
2: Yeah, and I feel like at 21, I'm making decent money.
0: You're doing great for 21 years old. $42 is no slouch, but you're not, you know, you can make six figures in your world, dude. Now, you might have to be running a mobile truck. You might have to be out there on the road a little bit. You might have to go get some certifications on some engines that you don't know yet. You know, I don't know what you're working on, but what the guys making 120 are working on. But I was just talking to Mike about this the other day, and he was saying that this is one of the, and there's a shortage in your world too, by the way. There's not enough guys and gals that know how to do it.
1: Just a quick search tells me the highest paid diesel mechanics often work in specialized fleet maintenance, field service roles, overtime, power generation. But if you do those things, you can make upwards of 120 plus.
0: Yeah, and that was Google in 30 seconds.
1: Yeah.
0: Right? Or ChatGPT or whatever you did.
1: Yep.
0: That was not a detailed piece of research she just did. But that confirms what Mike was talking about. So, yeah, you might be maxed out. So what I would tell you to do is move in one of those other more specialized situations, power plant situations, something like that. Get your income up. Get some more experience. And then talk about opening up your own thing somehow and running your own thing. People that own their own businesses generally, if they do a good job running the business, make more than the people that work for them.
1: Yep.
0: Doing the diesel mechanics.
1: Absolutely.
0: So there you go.

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0: 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Susan's in Milwaukee. Hi, Susan. How are you?
6: I'm good. How are you?
0: Better than I deserve. What's up?
6: Yeah, so my question is about how to handle conversations about differing financial values with family members.
0: Like who?
6: Like close family members.
7: Mom and dad?
6: Siblings.
7: Siblings. Tell us the situation that's where something's coming up and you feel like you need to have a discussion.
6: Yeah, so it's kind of come up a couple different times. So previously it's been about like vacation budgets. And we kind of set our budget and you can tell that it's maybe a little lower. Recently, it was about a last-minute travel plan situation, and they didn't feel like they could commit to a date. And I made the mistake of saying, like, well, we can't afford to do, like, a last-minute plane ticket because those can be obviously more expensive.
7: Sure.
6: And their response was, oh, well, we talked about it, and we'll just pay the extra.
7: For you.
6: For us, yes, for me. And it's not – I spoke wrong. It was not that we couldn't afford to. It's that we choose not to, like,
7: pay. You don't want
0: to just turn around and say that. You know, the difference is, listen, I got to tell you, Dave and Sharon love traveling. We do not get joy out of traveling without a plan.
7: Or overpaying when you don't have to.
0: And so everything is planned out to the nth degree. Even our impulses are planned. And so that's what we get joy from. Other people get joy about just landing somewhere, getting a rental car, and figuring it out. And that is fun for them. I don't travel with those people.
7: Bingo.
0: They would drive me bonkers. And there are some of those people I love dearly, but we don't travel alike. And I'm not staying in that place. I'm not sleeping in the back seat because you couldn't get a reservation. I'm not standing outside in the sun for an hour and a half because you can't get in a freaking restaurant. I've had the reservation for 4 months before I got there. And so that's the difference. And it's okay. If you want to live free and all that, then do it, you know. But Dave has a plan.
7: You're not wrong.
0: And so it's either one's okay, and I just tell people that. So, and we have relatives and friends that are in both camps. That are everything's planned out to the nth degree.
7: Are they usually like that? Have you found in the past that, hey, we just are yin and yang when it comes to the way we travel?
6: Yeah. I mean, they're definitely more last minute. They're also just willing to, like, oh, it's not a big deal financially.
0: Yeah,
7: I think Dave's
0: so
7: right. These are not your travel companions. I think it's as simple as that. And it's no shade.
0: Yeah,
7: I'm
0: going with you. Going with you. If it's a family thing, the way we're going to go is if you plan it. Otherwise, the family ain't going to be there.
7: Yeah. I think that's fair. I think that's totally fair because one of the ways costs us more money. And we don't want to pay more
0: that,
7: money.
0: The way we function. So you don't have to convert them to your way of thinking, nor do you have to defend your way of thinking. All you have to do is just say, no, we don't go that way. If we would love to do stuff with you, but here's the terms. We plan it out, and we stay within our budget. That way it's fun for us. It's not fun for us otherwise. And this is your sibling or his?
6: It's mine.
0: Okay, well, just look at your sister or brother and tell them that. No.
6: Yeah.
0: And no, you can't pay for it and make it all better, because it's still not fun.
7: Yeah, and I don't like the way that feels either.
0: No, I don't want that ache on me. So thank you.
6: Well, and that's kind of how it felt, is like we're doing well, and it feels like we're now the poor family relation because we're not just willing to throw.
7: Well, you don't care what they think, do you?
0: That feeling is on you. Yeah. That's not on them. You got to just decide that I'm not the poor family relation. I'm the family relation that plans.
7: And they can think whatever they want.
0: Yeah, because I know I'm not the poor family relation for sure, and I'm the one that plans. I mean, it's not. I just can't stand it. It drives me nuts. So it's okay. If y'all don't want to go, it's okay. But this is how we go. If you're going to roll with this, is how we roll. So, and we roll with the budget. We stick to our budget. That's fun for us. We stick to our plan. That's fun for us. And, you know, if we want to do something a little different, we'll decide on the fly. But 99% of our stuff is detailed freaking out.
7: Yeah.
0: And it's not okay if the details don't execute either, by the way.
7: Yeah, and if you here's the thing. If you truly like them enough to travel with them, then you should be able to have this conversation and it be all good when it's all said and done.
0: Yeah. So, you know, here's another plan, okay? Like, there's a different kind of situation than yours, but we take our kids and grandkids all for a week after Christmas somewhere warm, and Sharon and I pay for everything, and we have since they got married. That's our gift to them, and that is planned out way in advance.
7: Mm-hmm.
0: They can speak into it a little,
7: but it's your plan.
0: Generally speaking, we're going to our place, you know, mm-hmm. and this is what we're doing, and I don't mind hearing from Rachel what she thinks she wants to do, but that's cool, you know, but we're paying for it, and there's no shade on that. That's our gift, and but those are the terms.
7: There's a plan.
0: And, you know, we all agreed we're going, too, by the way.
7: Yeah.
0: You don't come up and go, you know, I don't think I'm going to go this year. No, you already told me you're going, and it's already booked.
7: Yeah, it's paid for.
0: So, yeah, you're going. And that's, I mean, we don't tell people what to do. We just tell them what to do, you know. It's like, but, I mean, Yeah, I think what's happening here is there's more than a travel or budget discussion. It's the shade that's being thrown.
7: Yeah, and it's making her feel a type of way. It's making her feel like she has to defend herself. And
0: Yeah. I just take all that off the table and go, this is who we is. Do you want to play with us? This is how the rules of our sandbox.
7: I like your usage of shade, Dave. That's you're doing good.
0: I'm picking that up from you.
7: You're doing
0: I got
7: good.
0: The cool kids around me, and the cool kids are teaching me these things. So. I heard you use it earlier, and I thought I'd just bring it back up and act like I knew what it meant.
7: You did good. Context was correct.
0: Boomer usage. There we go.
7: Good job.
0: Oh, man. Eva Lou, or Iva Lou. Iva Lou is in Michigan, and I pray God I got that right. Iva Lou, am I close even?
8: You're close.
0: Okay. How's it pronounced?
8: Iva Lou.
0: Oh, it is Iva Lou.
7: Yeah.
0: Not a close. I got it. I nailed it. All right, Iva Lou, what's up?
8: I want to know if service contracts for car repair through my dealership is a good or bad investment for my car.
0: Really bad. Horrible.
8: So I should just plan on spending the money for the repairs for the next few years?
0: Yep. You want to hear the numbers? 12% of what you pay covers the repairs. 50% covers the marketing and the commissions paid to the salesman that sold it to you. And the rest is profit. 12%. So if you pay, 12%. If you paid $10,000, $1,200 worth of repairs is what it covers on average. These things are unbelievably profitable, and the guys love to sell them because they make almost as much selling that stupid extended warranty as they do the entire car.
8: Okay, they're telling me a 7-year bumper to bumper will cost me $2,759.
0: Yeah, well, there's already a warranty on there that's bumper to bumper. They're extending it to 7.
8: No, the warranty is expired.
0: Okay. And how expensive car is this?
8: I purchased it in March of 2025.
0: Mm-hmm.
8: It's a 2023 Buick Encore.
0: Yeah.
8: And I paid $22,000 cash for it.
0: Okay. The vast amount of that $2,000 is not going to come out in repairs on average. So if you were going to start an extended warranty company, you would figure out the probability of the car breaking, and you would set aside that amount of money on out of 1,000 Buick Enclaves. How much is it going to cost me to cover it for 7 years? And you're going to figure out it cost me $500 to cover it for 7 years on average across 5,000 of them. Okay? And then you would figure out I got to pay the commissions and I got to have a profit. And that's how you run an insurance company. If you want to win with money in 2026, you can't keep living normal. 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
12: From ABC News, I'm Dave Packer. The U.S. completing another round of airstrikes on Iran. U.S. Central Command says the attacks hit targets
13: that posed a threat to U.S. forces and international commercial ships transiting regional waters. Iran says it closed the Strait of Hormuz in response, but CENTCOM denies that. ABC News National Security Defense Analyst Mick Mulroy.
14: Iran's likely to respond not just against U.S. military locations, but potentially against our Gulf allies and their energy infrastructure, which, of course, would drive the energy crisis up even further.
13: And those higher energy prices brought on by the war in Iran showing up. Wednesday's inflation report, consumer price index rising 4.2% annually in May. That's the highest in 3 years. Reaction from President Trump.
15: I love the inflation. You know why? Because as soon as this war is over, you know, I can say it now, something you didn't know. You know, we've been taking out millions of barrels of oil. Nobody knows it. You know who doesn't know about it? Iran until right now.
13: An urgent warning from an AI creator. Get it under control. Now, Dario Amode, the CEO and co-founder of AI giant Anthropic, telling ABC News he's concerned about the future of everyone if government regulation is not instituted, and he believes the United States must set an example.
16: If we are the ones who are leading in AI, which I think we should continue to do, then it is easier to get our adversaries to agree to at least some minimal amount of restraint. I don't think we're going to get a lot. I don't trust China at all.
13: NBA Finals Game 4, they were down 29 points behind the San Antonio Spurs, and then the New York Knicks erupted, came from behind to win 107-106.
17: That's it! It's over! The greatest comeback in NBA playoff history! The Knicks pull off the miracle comeback and lead it 3-1. Now one win away from a title!
13: You're listening to ABC News.
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13: Bill Gates says he never should have met with Jeffrey Epstein. The Microsoft founder meeting behind closed doors with House lawmakers about his relationship with the late sex offender. Democrat Robert Garcia was there.
21: Mr. Gates was aware that Jeffrey Epstein had been convicted and for a horrific crime and continued to interact with him to seek money for his foundation. And I think that, obviously, I think we would agree was a horrific judgment call. Mr. Gates also was very clear that he was never introduced to women or girls or anyone underage by Mr. Epstein.
13: Two court clerks in Utah facing federal charges accused of helping immigrants illegally evade ICE.
22: The four-count indictment charges the municipal court clerks with obstruction and conspiring to transport and harbor illegal aliens. Federal prosecutors say when they learned that immigration enforcement officers were at their Logan, Utah courthouse, clerks Jennifer Joma and Lauren Morrow looked up the names on that day's docket to determine who might be an ICE target. Prosecutors say one person ICE had hoped to arrest was let out a back door of the courthouse by the two clerks, while others said to be in the country illegally were also let out of the building without ICE noticing.
13: ABC's Stephen Portnoy. Little more about AI. Robots trying to learn tasks like grasping a cup will get lessons from a human wearing an ultrasound wristband that captures movement of muscles, tendons, and ligaments. MIT researchers hope the tool will help robots gain dexterity. Dave Packer, ABC News.
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2: The KFQD weather forecast for Anchorage. Tonight, partly cloudy skies prevail, low temperatures near 50. Thursday, intervals of sunshine and clouds, highs around 65. Partly cloudy skies Thursday night, lows around 50. Friday, a mixture of sun and clouds, highs in the mid to upper 60s. This is KFQD meteorologist Steve Adamson.

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12: 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Yes, Rock Solid Plumbing Heating is now in Anchorage. 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
14: All right, we got some news tonight. CENTCOM has announced that the United States has finished its latest round of airstrikes in Iran. The United States launched a new wave of airstrikes early Thursday morning local time, right? It's Wednesday night now, Thursday morning local time. Iran has threatened to retaliation. The two sides now are closer than ever to returning to an all-out war. President Trump vowed to keep the military pressure up. They want to bomb Tehran to the negotiating table. CENTCOM said that the attacks began earlier on Wednesday, early Thursday morning, late Wednesday. Explosions were heard near the Strait of Hormuz, but also some southern cities of Bandar, Abbas, Manab, and Serak, according to Iranian news outlets. Now, there are some military experts I talked to earlier in the night that he said, look to see if the bombings are on the coast. That is a message that says that President Trump is not looking to escalate the fight. If the bombing is inside the country or across Iran, that is a message for potential escalation. So it seems like if the military experts I was talking to, well-respected, well-trusted, by the way, it seems like President Trump has not only bombed the Strait of Hormuz, but also some southern cities as well. So this is not a good sign, and it looks like the ceasefire is holding on by

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4: Ooh, calm down. Yes, Rock Solid Plumbing and Heating is now in Anchorage. But listen, Valley, that doesn't mean we can't keep both of you warm. That is a thruple sound. Oh, you don't think I can make it work? You're talking to the guy who ate 13 chimichangas in under a minute. I didn't even use my hands or my mouth. 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

0: with, I guess they're calling it a sequel in a sense. It's called The Social Reckoning, and it is a follow-up. I don't know if it's a sequel, but they're calling it a follow-up to the first film, The Social Network. And it stars Jeremy Allen White, who I love, Bill Burr, as well as others. And it is they dropped the trailer. And, it is the story of a Facebook engineer who goes rogue and becomes a whistleblower and tells tales, blows the whistle on some of the most guarded secrets and some of the most egregious things Facebook is doing, writing algorithms, knowing that they're, you know, getting people addicted to the website and everything else. So it comes out in October. So the fact that they dropped this, Aaron Sorkin's involved and getting a lot of buzz. October is right around the time Oscar movies start to come out. So they probably think they got something here. So stick around for that. That could be something interesting to pay attention to. We mentioned this earlier. J.D. Vance is confident the war will be over either in the next few days or within a year. So good thing we got that. Good thing he narrowed it down for us. So it's going to be over in a couple of days, or it could take a year, according to J.D. Vance. So they are close to a deal, but it could take a year. Also, the inflation numbers came out today. Not surprising. Inflation spiked to 4.2%. Not surprising since the price of gas has been up over the last couple of months. It's interesting when you look at some of the individual items. Fuel is up 60%. Airline fares are up 26%. Meats up 7%. Fruits and vegetables up 6%. Electricity is up 6%. But what's down? Dairy products. That's down 1%. Used cars and trucks. That's down 2%. And listen to this. Eggs. Eggs are down like 35%. I got to ask the question. Maybe somebody on the text line can explain this to me. I was buying eggs the other day. And I saw a dozen eggs for like $6.95. And I was like, oh, man, here we go again with eggs. And then I looked, and there was a dozen eggs for $1.95. Who's buying $7 eggs when you can buy a dozen eggs for $1.95? Is that, are there people actually buying, like, when you can buy eggs for $1.97 for a dozen, you purposely reach for the $7 dozen eggs? Is that a thing? Do people actually, why would you buy, they're scratching my head, you know, jumbo, grade A. And I looked at them like, they're the same size eggs. One was brown, one was white, the other one was white, one was brown. I didn't, you know, it's an egg. Why would you pay $7 for an egg when you can get an egg for $1.95? I don't understand anything about it. But eggs are down 35%. Hey, stay right there. We're just getting started. The music says we are done. There was a great race. One of the first races, car races, from New York to Seattle. Henry Ford entered the race with his Model T. There weren't even roads. How did it work? He cheated to win. We'll tell that story. The new
1: Wendy.
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11: I want her to be safe, and I want her, obviously, to come home to us. We want to know what's happened, and we want to get as much information as possible.
12: Now, what they say happened was a wife was killed by her husband. Reports at the time say that Zarius Hildebrand searched for his wife, even putting out missing person flyers, but she was already dead, killed by his gun. Now he's in court. Prosecutors say that Hildebrand fatally shot 21-year-old Saria Hildebrand. The defense says it was suicide. Georgina Fernandez was there for opening statements.
13: She really liked Alaska. She was really excited. She was excited for Zarya's 21st birthday. She was super excited because we were coming up 2 weeks later for my 40th birthday. So we had all these plans. She was doing all this research for things she wanted to do when we were up there.
14: An emotional day in court for loved ones of 21-year-old Alaska National Guard Specialist Saria Hildebrand, after prosecutors say her husband, Zarius Hildebrand, fatally shot her on August 6, 2023, after his 21st birthday celebration. The state says Hildebrand first reported Saria missing, telling police she left for work and left her phone at home. But after police investigation, Hildebrand was arrested and charged with murder and tampering with evidence.
15: You'll hear from many witnesses in this case. You'll hear from Meredith Barney, what happened when she spoke with the defendant. You'll hear from Marie Wentz about how it went that night and what she found. And when the defendant asked her before Saraya's body was found, what property should I give to her family? I was thinking her baby blanket from her childhood and her wedding ring.
14: Meanwhile, the defense told jurors Hildebrand woke up to find his wife dead of a self-inflicted gunshot wound, arguing that his actions after Saraya's death is a result of him making poor decisions.
16: This is about the fear that happens and the choices people make when they're put in unthinkable circumstances. This case is a tragedy. It is heartbreaking. But it's not murder.
14: Despite that argument, police dispatch audio played in court captured Hildebrand telling dispatchers that his wife was not suicidal and wasn't struggling with her mental health. Court is set to resume on Thursday at 8:30 a.m. Georgina Fernandez, Alaska's News Source.
12: For help, you can call the Suicide and Crisis Lifeline at 988. Additional resources are listed in this story on our website. A new turn in a federal case involving a J-Bear soldier, Seth Herrera, has filed notice. He plans to change his plea and wants a hearing the week of June 22nd. He has been held since 2024. Prosecutors say encrypted apps and AI were used to create images depicting minors. The Army and attorneys are not talking. The 11th Airborne Division Public Affairs Office did not respond when we asked. Herrera's attorney and the U.S. Attorney's Office also declined to talk to us. Well, a man remains in the hospital tonight as Fairbanks police search for a shooting suspect still on the run. Alex Bangle tells us what police say they need from you as this investigation moves forward.
17: On Tuesday evening,

0: Fairbanks police responded to reports of shots fired at the corner of 15th Avenue and Stacia Street. The 41-year-old victim, who had been shot once in his abdomen, received surgery that night, and police say he is in critical but stable condition. Police have released this security footage of the suspect, who appeared to be wearing dark clothing and a hat when the incident occurred. Chief Ron Dupuy asks anyone with information about the incident to contact Fairbanks Police.
1: If you know something, give our investigations unit a call. If you live in that area and you have a Ring camera or you have some kind of home security system and it picked up something around that time, give our detectives a call and help us locate this gentleman.
0: The suspect is currently considered armed and dangerous. If you think someone may be involved with the incident, Dupuy asks that you contact the police and not approach the suspect yourself. Alex Bengel, Alaska's news source.
2: And of course, we will continue to follow this on the Morning Edition and on our websites and our mobile apps. The recovery is done. The questions remain. The National Park Service says Ranger Robin Pendry has been brought off Mount McKinley and formal review is underway. She died June 4th after a crevasse fall during a climbing patrol near 14,000 feet. Park officials say they will not speculate while the investigation continues. And for years, the complaints have been loud. Tonight, so were the voices. Tudor Road Safety took center stage as DOT took public comment on what needs to change and why.
3: Cars zip along Tudor Road here and curve their way onto Muldoon. And over the course of 5 years, this corridor has seen over 2,200 crashes, enough for the state to consider lowering the speed limit.
4: There's lots of things that we can work on. In the meantime, 35 miles per hour could save many lives over the course of however many years till we figure out a better solution.
3: Of those 2,024 crashes, 42 have caused serious injury, and during the Department of Transportation study, 10 people were killed. So the state is asking for input on a potential speed limit reduction from the current 45 miles an hour, and any other ideas that the public may have for making the corridors safer. At Wednesday's public hearing, public testimony included people advocating for the speed limit reduction, as well as changes like wider stripes on the road, fewer lanes, a median, and more space for pedestrians and cyclists.
5: In my opinion, lowering speed limits alone will not necessarily prevent pedestrian accidents. Safe transportation systems require responsible behavior from all users.
3: Others said they're okay with the status quo.
6: I think the speeds, it took a long time to get it to move as efficiently as it is. What with the addition of Elmore and Martin Luther King,
3: DOT is going to take Wednesday's feedback, compile it, and put it on their website, and use it alongside their study to decide whether or not the speed limit reduction is necessary. Joe Allgood, Alaska's news source.
2: Well, it's a little after 10, and there's still so much sunlight outside after another summer-like day. Meteorologist Bailey Braun joins us now.
7: Thank you, Rebecca. Yeah, you know, we're still looking ahead to even more of that sunlight, and it's been a very repetitive forecast so far this week, but I'm sure it's kind of nice to hear that more sun is in the forecast ahead. Right now in Anchorage, seeing a few of those clouds over the mountains, but if I just adjust the camera a little bit, you can see plenty of sunlight and plenty of blue skies. Temperatures right now at 59 degrees. We are beginning that cool down across the state, and even for South Central, current conditions, seeing a little bit of those clouds into areas like Prince William Sound and the Copper River Basin, but on the western side of the Kenai Peninsula, plenty of that sun. Temperatures in the low to upper 50s, and those high temperatures for tomorrow are expected to warm, even warmer than what we saw today. Now, as we look ahead overnight, some of those partly cloudy skies spanning across South Central, a little bit cloudier as you progress towards the Alaska Range, but sunny skies and clear conditions across the interior as we look ahead for your Thursday. Even more of that sunlight is expected, and you might have noticed that a little bit more of those green little dots begin to pop up by the afternoon hours, so expect that thunderstorm activity to begin to develop into the evening hours for your Thursday. Otherwise, plenty of sunshine still ahead. Across the state, we'll see more sun with mostly sunny to partly cloudy skies in Anchorage. Same with Fairbanks with temperatures sitting in the low 70s. And for Southeast, still holding on to a little bit more of that cloud cover. Overnight lows at 50 degrees in Anchorage, dropping down to the mid-40s for the interior, upper 40s for southeast. And for tomorrow, look at that. Plenty more of that sunshine ahead. So, Rebecca, I'm looking forward to this, especially since it's going to last all the way through Friday.
2: Oh, I took tomorrow off.
7: Okay, well,
2: like, yeah. I'm going to enjoy this weather.
7: Go enjoy it.
2: I feel like I'm owed it.
7: You deserve it.
2: Thank you. After weeks of scrutiny since his filing, the Dan Sullivan from Petersburg, Alaska, is being investigated by the state. Now he speaks out. Political reporter Will Courtney has the list.
8: Lieutenant Governor Nancy Dahlstrom is investigating whether the Petersburg Dan Sullivan running for U.S. Senate with the same name as the U.S. Senator violated his oath when filing for candidacy. But in a letter he sent us today, he says he never even received her letter and called the investigation inappropriate. In Sullivan's letter, where he repeatedly misspells the lieutenant governor's name, he says he's not working with Mary Peltola to cause voter confusion, something national Republicans and Senator Dan Sullivan himself have accused him of. Peltola also denies any connection. I've been trying for weeks to speak to the Petersburg Sullivan, but he hasn't returned any of my calls. Live on our website and our mobile app, more about what we know on the candidate's letter. Will Courtney, Alaska's News Source.
2: Let's look at what's trending on alaskasnewssource.com. Seven spots in a single year, and a message advocates say it's hard to ignore. Alaska is now 47th in child well-being with the sharpest slide in education. The data behind the decline and the questions it raises online. Also on the web, buckets dropping, saws running, hot shots and smoke jumpers on the line. Fire near Squintna is now about 25 acres, and crews say they have around 25% wrapped. Lars Hansen with what is next and what the weather could do.
9: Goal now is the 50 states.
2: At 75, Lynn Salvo is still chasing distance and meaning. My Fairbanks was part of her journey and where she rides next. Adrienne Peterson has the incredible story on our website. In our most recent episode of So We Asked, I sat down with Ivy Sponholz. She's an artist herself who's on a mission to turn Anchorage from beige to beautiful. Catch it now on our free streaming platforms. And if you need a smile tonight, we've got you covered. At the Alaska Zoo, the cuteness is the easy part. The work is constant, though. Four orphaned moose calves are now being raised, and a three-week-old caribou calf is right there with them. Lauren Maxwell looks at what it takes to keep them growing.
10: Check out this baby moose, one of four orphaned moose calves who recently arrived at the Alaska Zoo. They're curious about everything.
11: Excuse me, that's not authorized.
10: And excited to enjoy their second breakfast of the day.
12: Yeah, they have to be kind of taught to drink from a bottle, so it takes a couple of days for them to settle and figure out the routine. But once they're in, they're in.
10: Less than a month old.
12: Okay, don't try this at home.
10: When it comes to meals.
12: And that's it. Once you hear the air.
10: Oh, yep. He's done. These guys are definitely all in.
13: This is moose formula.
10: Maybe that's why the zoo has gone with a food theme for naming orphans this year. For the moose, they've chosen cheese.
13: So we have Havarti, Gouda, Baby Bell, and Velveeta.
10: But these cuties aren't the only ones with cheesy names.
13: So precious.
14: Yeah. Oh, you're such a cute boy. Are you going to headbutt me? Oh, you got me.
10: There's also a three-week-old orphaned caribou.
15: So it doesn't have a mommy or a daddy.
10: Who goes by the name of Swiss. And like all the other orphans here, he too is an absolute delight.
16: So if you'd like to meet these babies, they are right here at the Alaska Zoo. And if you're lucky, well, you might even get to see them being fed. Lauren Maxwell, Alaska's News Source.
2: What a fantastic day Lauren had. And Lauren also tells us the moose calves will be around for several more weeks until they find permanent homes in other zoos. But the baby caribou named Swiss, well, he's a keeper. Artists, doodlers, and future Rondé legends, you have a little bit more time. Next year's collector pin contest deadline is extended to June 15th. Headquarters is closed for repairs, so email or mail your original design. You can find details on the web. Winner gets $200, their image on a Rondé merch, and 2 weeks of Rondé fame. After the break, she says this is not about a tiara. It's about showing up for others. Meet the teen title holder turned a crown into help for kids in foster care. And later, a new batch of Alaska Sports Hall of Famers have officially been inducted. Relive the ceremonious night at the Anchorage Museum in Sports. You're watching Alaska's News Source.
17: Before there were seals, there were frogmen. I served 24 years in the Navy. Underwater Demolition, Senator Sullivan really leads the way. 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
2: She's crowned, dialed in, and headed to nationals. But this Alaska eighth grader is not just chasing the title. She's chasing change for foster kids. Danny Tompkins has the story.
24: For Madeline Gratian, the competition was never really about the crown.
25: It's really about giving back to your community and a sisterhood.
24: The soon-to-be eighth grader is Miss Alaska Junior High School America. And she's using the title to fight for kids in foster care.
25: 2 years ago, we were able to do respite care for a set of twins. And I'm a twin, so it was really special, and I saw all that they were going through.
24: She turned that experience into an initiative that's put a hairbrush in the hands of every foster child in Alaska.
25: So that's why I started my initiative, Building Forever Families, which supports kids in the foster care system.
24: Soon, Madeline heads to Little Rock for the national competition, alongside six other Miss Alaska title holders.
25: Practice, practice, practice. Nationals is in 2 weeks from now, so we're really just doing the final touches on my gown, fun fashion, and of course practicing my interview.
24: Where she hopes to bring home the title.
25: But if I were to win Miss Junior High School America, it would be so amazing to represent America. I would love to travel to all 50 states as Miss Junior High School America, because I believe to represent America, you have to really see America.
24: But her dreams don't end in Little Rock.
25: I didn't realize it would look like this, but it's really cool. I really want to be a news reporter when I grow up. I think it's so cool because you're able to wake people up in the morning with positivity and kindness, as well as keeping them informed on all the current events that are going on. You can try it on, too. Do you want to try it on?
24: I would love to try it on.
25: Okay, let's see.
24: Win or lose this summer, Madeline has already shown Alaska what a crown can really do.
25: It looks so good.
24: Thank you, thank you.
25: I see it happening.
24: Danny Tompkins, Alaska's news source.
2: And Madeline leaves for nationals in 2 weeks. The national competition takes place in Little Rock, Arkansas, from June 27th to July 2nd. We wish her and all the title holders the best of luck. Well, voting for our Star Spangled Sing-Off continues until June 12th. We have dozens of Alaska singers to choose from. You can vote on your favorite once a day on the KTUU or KTVF websites. We will announce who's headed one step closer to an all-expenses-paid trip to Nashville. That's on June 18th. And all aboard summer is just about here. Crews are hanging 1,145 flower baskets across Anchorage, most of them downtown, with more spread to Mountain View, fire stations, and of course some other stops. In the lineup, hundreds of lobelias and petunias, including red, white, and blue baskets, marking the nation's 250th.
7: 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And while it may sound a little repetitive, it never gets old to hear. Be sure to stay tuned for all the details coming up.
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0: In Alaska, everything is already more expensive, but Dan Sullivan voted repeatedly to support the war in Iran, driving up our gas prices.
1: I'm seeing gas prices I've never seen before in Anchorage, and it boggles my mind. Now I'm paying 50% more to fill up my tank.
0: Sullivan voted to send billions overseas while Alaskans struggle to cover the basics. Groceries, utilities, housing, everything has gone up. Dan Sullivan should be looking out for us, not voting to make our life even more expensive in Alaska.
2: Plenty of sunshine has lasted Anchorage all day long, and now we have those cumulus clouds popping up, but what you don't see is on the opposite side of this camera. We actually saw some of those showers rolling across East Anchorage and Muldoon, but you can see mostly sunshine elsewhere in Anchorage and for South Central. Right now, lots of sunshine across the state from southwest all the way to the interior. Plenty of sun, and that's all going to continue into your Thursday. Temperatures right now around 59 degrees in Anchorage, still fairly warm at 64 degrees. Temperatures are only on the cool down as we approach those overnight hours. And with our satellite and radar, you can see all of those icons reflected on our satellite and radar. Clear and sunny across the interior to southwest Alaska and in south central, actually seeing a few of those lightning bolts popping up on our satellite and radar. We do have that chance of thunderstorms increasing into tomorrow afternoon, very likely into areas like the interior, as well as the Matsu Valley. But for southeast, you may hold on to a little bit more of that cloud cover. Some possible showers are likely for areas like Ketchikan. Otherwise, very calm conditions across the state. High pressure is all the reason to thank for that. We do have this next storm that is on the way. So soak in the sun while you can, but just be informed that this next storm is going to span up into south central and into southeast by Friday afternoon and kicking off your weekend. Terrible timing for a storm to roll in, but we will still see these warmer temperatures through the weekend. So this high pressure system right here is still increasing, gaining more power into the state, bringing on more of those clear skies and sunny conditions, warm temperatures across the way, highs reaching into the upper 60s and 70s for most areas across the state, even areas like the North Slope, still feeling temperatures about 10 to 20 degrees warmer than what they felt last week. But as we look ahead for your Thursday afternoon, you can see some of that green popping up on the map. Those are those scattered showers, those isolated showers, and also some thunderstorm activity. Now, you may also notice some of that green and yellow popping up on the bottom of your screen. That is that next storm approaching, but that's not going to make landfall into Alaska until about Friday evening into Saturday morning. So just keep that on your mind for your weekend plans for southeast Alaska. More of that cloud cover is expected, partly cloudy. It's mostly cloudy skies, temperatures reaching in the mid-60s, even into the upper 50s for areas to the south of the region. Meanwhile, the interior, mostly sunshine across the board. Temperatures climbing back up into the 70s, and that's going to continue all the way into your weekend. Meanwhile, for the North Slope, temperatures all the way up into the mid-40s in areas like Dead Horse and 63 degrees for Anaktuvuk Pass. Chance of showers by the afternoon, but very light showers are possible. Into western Alaska, overcast skies, mostly cloudy, but as you get a little bit closer to the interior, you can see mostly sunshine from Galena into McGrath. Temperatures reaching near 70 degrees for areas towards the western interior. Now for the Aleutian chain, you do have that chance of morning fog, mostly cloudy skies from Adak, getting just a little bit sunnier as you move a little bit more to the east into areas like Dillingham, mostly sunshine. And for South Central, more of that sun is ahead of you. Temperatures in the upper 50s for the Kenai Peninsula and into the Copper River Basin. You did hold on to a little bit more of that cloud cover today, and that's going to continue into tomorrow. Clouds breaking up a little bit more for areas like Whittier into Valdez for the Matsu Valley. Mostly sunshine, temperatures warming up near 70 degrees. Overnight lows tonight reaching near 50 degrees. And for Anchorage, we'll see temperatures rising back up closer to 70 degrees at 67. So, Rebecca, more of that sunshine is ahead, but temperatures are going to stay pretty stagnant through this week.
3: Thank you so much, Bailey. Well, there's a kind of grief people don't know how to talk about and kind of strength that shows up anyway. Tonight, a North Pole woman is being honored nationwide for building a community around pregnancy and infant loss and for turning her own recovery into a mission. Adrian Peterson has this week's Northern Front.
4: Nicole Gebhardt was just one of seven spouses recognized for their work in the community. For her, it's supporting women that have experienced pregnancy and child loss. But what led to this work and her other efforts includes how that pain turned to addiction.
5: I remember after my son passed in the miscarriages, I felt not only so alone, but I leaned on alcohol because I didn't know how to deal with the losses.
4: Her son died at just 9 weeks old. But she made a promise to him as she experienced the pain of loss.
5: And I felt so alone. And I remember promising him in that moment, if I ever got clean and sober, as I was struggling with addiction at that time as well, I would make it my life purpose to be that voice for all military spouses and others who've experienced pregnancy and infant loss.
4: Keeping to that promise with over 6 years of sobriety, Gebhardt created communities of support for women who share her experience.
5: Every time we PCS, I start a pregnancy and infant loss support group.
4: And each time they leave, those communities grow. Gebhardt says much of that work is just being there to listen and help those grieving.
5: It is a very hard life to live if you've experienced pregnancy and infant loss. And I think the more we talk about it, the more people will feel loved and accepted and no longer alone.
4: And since moving to Alaska, the work has continued as she grows the communities of support. Adrian Peterson, Alaska's news source.
6: At Chugach Electric, our job is to keep your power on 24/7. It starts with properly maintaining utility easements. Trees contacting power lines are one of the leading causes of power outages, especially in foul weather. In addition to reducing the overall number of outages each year, properly maintaining safe access reduces the length of time of each outage and makes the job safer for our linemen. That makes your home and the space around it safer.
7: Say she has osteoporosis, I thought the last thing I want is to sit around all day, like someone I know. Turns out, I got far from it.
8: If you have postmenopausal osteoporosis and are at high risk for fracture, Evenity can help you rapidly build new bone in just 12 months. Evenity is the only bone builder that also helps slow bone loss. And it significantly reduces spine fracture risk.
7: I heard she was taking Evenity, but then she said it builds new bone. Builds new bone! So yeah, we work, we wander, and we're worthy of it all.
8: Evenity can increase risk of heart attack, stroke, or death from a heart problem. 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Do not take Evenity if you have low blood calcium or are allergic to it, as serious events have occurred with Evenity. Signs include rash, hives, swelling of the face or throat, which may cause difficulty in swallowing or breathing, muscle spasms or cramps, numbness, or tingling. Tell your doctor about severe jawbone problems, as they have been reported with Evenity. Report hip, groin, or thigh pain. Unusual thigh bone fractures have occurred with Evenity. Ask your doctor about Evenity.
9: America, the country we call home. 250 years ago, a bold idea became a nation built by people willing to risk everything for the belief that we could govern ourselves, speak our minds, and still stand together. Today, that same spirit lives on in our communities, our resilience, and our commitment to one another, because our greatest strength has never been found in our differences, but in our determination to build a better future together. KTUU, proud to be Alaskan, proud to be American.
10: Through thousands of miles of Alaska's backcountry, checkpoints are what connects the Iron Dog Snow Machine Race to the communities the riders go through. And in 2027, there'll be a few more of those connections. Alaska Senator Dan Sullivan and the race officials announcing three new checkpoints for the race today, all of them coming in the loop after Galena. Riders will now pass through Hooslea, Shugnak, and Ambler. The additions bring the course to a grand total of 2,283 miles. The Iron Dogs press release also includes a thank you to Senator Sullivan, saying his support and assistance throughout the process were instrumental. While Senator Sullivan in his statement said, quote, "This route expansion to Hooslea, Shugnak, and Ambler is an exciting step forward, not only for this iconic race, but for these communities. It will help bring economic opportunity, support local engagement, and expand Iron Dog's important work promoting snow machine safety," end quote. And the Iron Dog will begin February 13th at

0: Hosted at the Anchorage Museum, the Alaska Sports Hall of Fame officially welcomed its 2026 class, bringing top-shelf athletes. And unforgettable moments under one banner.
1: It just kind of reflects how diverse Alaska is in our sports and our love for sports.
0: As executive director Harlow Robinson says, seeing it all come together never gets old.
1: You know, we always hoped that it would feel as meaningful after 20 years, and I really think it's grown, if anything.
0: Two decades of hard work, sharing accomplishments.
2: Teachers, volunteers, yes, even referees.
0: And heartfelt stories.
1: It's probably likely that a lot of the folks that were here for Butch Lincoln had never heard of Dick Griffith, for example. And we all leave the better for it.
0: As will the athletes themselves, knowing the paths they have, or might still be laying, won't go untraveled.
3: 30 years ago, I never thought I'd be standing here in front of you and all these people tonight. So humbled, honored, and just grateful for all the people that has helped make this happen.
4: An awesome night. And on the last week's edition of 907 Sports, we talked in depth about each of those inductees. Check it out on our website. While this week, Tyler Lane and I break down and recap the wild weekend that capped off the high school sports calendar and sending us off into summer. 907 Sports, check it out on our website and streaming platforms. And the greatest comeback in NBA Finals history pulled off tonight by the New York Knicks, an instant classic at Madison Square Garden, as they erase a 29-point Spurs lead to win 107-106 with OG Anunoby following up a Jalen Brunson three-pointer for a game-winning tip-in. There's 1.2 seconds to go as they take a 3-1 series lead in the best of seven, one step closer to New York's first NBA title in over 50 years, going back to 1973.
5: It's funny, as on my break and that game was up, the Spurs were winning, and I was like, I came back from break and thought, how did this happen now? At this point, Mets been crazy to watch.
6: I know. I unfortunately don't watch any basketball, so I can't talk about it too much. But I do know that this is historic here.
5: Oh, yeah, absolutely.
6: So
5: absolutely.
6: At least I know that. That's all I need to know,
5: I think. That's all you need.
6: Yeah. And, you know, they were talking about, you know, those high scores, and I think those are kind of reflected in those temperatures as well. Looking ahead for Fairbanks, temperatures reaching up into the 70s this week by the weekend, even near 80 degrees. And for Anchorage, these temperatures reaching up into 70s by the end of this week before we get an increase in cloud cover and rain by the weekend.
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0: This is America at Night with McGraw-Millhaven.
1: In 1909, there was a race from New York to Seattle, and it was the first cross-country contest for cars, that newfangled technology, will it ever really take off? The new book is called The Hardest, Longest Race, Henry Ford and the Cross-Country Contest That Changed America. Eric Moskowitz is our guest, Pulitzer Prize winner and author of the book. At the time in 1909, Eric, Henry Ford and Ford Motor Company, we look at it today, but where was it in 1909? Was Henry Ford really Henry Ford? Was he as well known then as he is now?
2: No, absolutely not. It's a great question, McGraw. Thank you. One of the things that struck me so much in reading this was how many times newspapers got his name wrong. They would call him Harry Ford, J.C. Ford. He is not yet famous. He is reasonably successful. He is 45, about to turn 46. And so this is like a Henry Ford that America, for the most part, doesn't know. You know, we know the sort of wizened older Henry Ford, sort of wealthiest, most famous person in the country. And sometimes we get glimpses of the young Henry Ford kind of tinkering with watches, you know, growing up on a farm. But this is Henry Ford who is, he's had several years of success in a burgeoning industry. He's thinking about potentially even selling. William Durant from Buick is trying to compile the companies that will make up General Motors. Ford is interested in selling, you know, potentially for even $6 million if he can get cash instead of stock. He would step away from this if that had happened and go be like a gentleman farmer. So he is not, I mean, he's like at this inflection point. But the one thing he believes in is that he has finally hit with the Model T, a lightweight, affordable car, which can be durable. And that is a distinction. You know, even though automobiles are mostly at this point in time, first 15 years or so of the industry, they're mostly aimed at rich people. They're selling for $3,000, $4,000, $5,000, which would be today like $150,000. You did have people, companies like Oldsmobile, Ford, that were already selling affordable cars for the middle class. And then the Model T comes out, and it's the latest in this category, $850 more if you want, say, a windshield or a headlights. That would be like $25,000, $30,000 car today. So potentially affordable for many people. But people who can afford a car like that are holding off because they know a car that is affordable may not get them across town without breaking down, and they'll be sorry they spent the money. And Ford, thanks to a new alloy called vanadium steel and years of R&D, he feels like he has hit upon the solution to make this car a car that could withstand the strain of driving across country. But you can advertise that until you're blue in the face. Having a cross-country race where you put a car like that up against big, powerful, expensive luxury cars, that will prove it to the public. But, of course, with Henry Ford, he does not want to leave this to the chance. So there's a lot of sharp-elbowed competition and worse to make sure that they get a Ford to Seattle in the finish line first.
1: All right, here's the question I really want to ask you. A question that has boggled the minds of Americans for generations now. When the Model T was first invented, the steering wheel was in the middle of the front seat, correct?
2: Well, it was often on the right.
1: Okay, so it was on the right, not on the left.
2: Yeah, correct.
1: So why, what, explain to me the change. What happened there?
2: So, and you know, there's good reasons for it to be on the right because historically, if you're driving a buggy, the dominant whip hand would be out on the right. Most people are righties, and so you don't want to strike a passenger with the whip. And so they move the steering wheel to the right for the same reason. And then when you have early automobiles that are driven by chauffeurs, and Americans already were driving on the right side of the road, they had been in horse and buggies, it makes sense to have the chauffeur on the right as well, because then it was usually a man, could step out at the curb, open doors in cities to gentlemen and ladies and let them right in. But Ford is not selling a car for chauffeurs to be driven. He is selling a car that Americans can drive themselves. And it just it is the sensible thing to put the steering column on the left, closer to oncoming traffic, things like that. So that is a real innovation. You know, I can't say that he was the first, but this is the first car of consequence built in any numbers that has the steering wheel on the left, and that will turn out to be revolutionary.
1: That's really right. But I guess Britain, right, England, drives on the other side of the road, so that's why the driver's on the right side, because that's the middle of the road.
2: Exactly, yeah.
1: All right, so it's a 4,000-mile jaunt from New York to Seattle in 1909. Tires, spark plugs, catalytic converters. I mean, whatever they had, where did they go to fix all this stuff when it broke?
2: Well, that turns out to be very important in this race. So Ford, even though it's not a major company like it will be in a couple of years, he already has the beginnings of a national sales and distribution network, 800 or so dealers. I do not mean to imply that like this is like a Ford dealership you would see today with a garage and showroom. In many cases, a dealer was like a local doctor or a hardware store person, maybe a mortician. They get an early Ford. They like it. They decide under contract they're going to sell a couple more Fords in their town. Maybe they'll take a horse as a trade-in for $100. But it means that you have people seated across the country who have a vested interest in Ford. And in some of those cases, particularly in the bigger cities, they do have garages. So when the two Fords in this race, and Ford enters two Model Ts to double his chances, are going across the country, they have a waiting network of people who know how to help them get where they need to go at a time when there's like no road signs and no good maps. And they also have a waiting supply of parts. For the other companies in the race, they are doing this on an ad hoc basis. The one of the wildest things to me, you know, there's this company, Shawmut. I mean, they are extra shorthanded because their factory has burned down. Somehow they are still trading the lead with Ford into Idaho. They make a decision to drive at night. They strike a boulder basically in the dark. They smash a ball bearing race. And, you know, what do you do? Like, you can't, there's no place to get a part. They have to hike to the railroad in the middle of the dark, like go 60 miles west to Pocatello, Idaho, where there's a massive railroad shop and foundry. You know, they show up with their busted part. They get somebody to like machine an approximation in the middle of the night. They ride the railroad back east to their car in the middle of the high desert. They put the part in, and as they're doing this, like one of the rival Fords like races past and is like, haha, suckers. You know, so this is, I mean, this is like, you know, you cannot just pull into like your local garage. And tires would go, tires did not get the mileage that you would get today, and they were very time consuming and expensive to replace. If you're driving cross country, it's a major ordeal.
1: Yeah, I could only imagine. Were there any rules to this thing?
2: There were. So there had been some other long-distance rules with races with a lot of cheating, people shipping their cars by train, things of that nature. So one thing they did was they imposed 30 checkpoints. You could get across the country any way you wanted if you were driving, as long as you hit these 30 checkpoints to stop and prove that you were driving your car and that the same crew was in the car coast to coast. So that was one rule. The other rules, there was pushback from the industry. People were worried that like you might have a lot of carnage with a cross-country race. So in the East, they were supposed to observe speed limits where they existed. They were also supposed to rest at night. Once you got to St. Louis, it was basically no holds barred. You could go effectively as fast as you could make a car go through the muck and mire and over the mountains, you could drive any and all hours. The other set of rules that is important to note, you could change any parts that are subject to wear and tear. So, you know, brakes, tires, things like that. But the main components on the car, the axle, the engine block, things like that, they have been stamped in New York City, and they are going to be inspected at the finish line to make sure you have not swap them out. If those parts break, you have to do the time-consuming, laborious repairs on the spot. But what that doesn't guard against is what happens if you pull those parts out and plug them back in later. And that is how Ford ends up ultimately cheating and getting caught. They have an engine problem on the Wyoming-Idaho border. Rather than do extremely time-consuming open-heart surgery, on this busted component, they pull out the entire engine, pop in a new engine. It's a very fast repair. They send that car on the road. Then they do the time-consuming surgery. When they fix that, they ship the original engine west by train, plug it back in later when no one's looking, and so that car crosses the finish, seeming to carry its original engine from New York.
1: How long did it take them to go from New York to Seattle?
2: So the quote unquote winning Ford, they left New York City June 1st, 1909. So we're right in the thick of when they would have been racing. They reached Seattle and the World's Fair in Seattle June 23rd, 1909. Second place Shawmut comes in about 17 hours later. A couple other cars come in over the next few days. Nobody else even makes it to Seattle.
1: Eric Moskowitz, our guest. The book is The Hardest, Longest Race, Henry Ford and the Cross Country Contest That Changed America. The book came out June 1st, June 2nd. Did you correspond that to the race, or was that just...
2: We did. That's no accident. So it is June 1st, 1909, that President Taft presses this golden telegraph key to simultaneously open the World's Fair and start the race. You've got flashes racing across the country, and then on the steps of New York City City Hall, Mayor McClellan, the son of the Civil War general, kind of dashing figure, both he and Taft are early motorists. He fires a golden revolver to start this race. So that was June 1st. Tuesday, June 2nd is a book drop day, so we launched it as close to the anniversary as we could. And, the idea, both of this auto race and then also, like, the pulses from the telegraph, I mean, it signals, like, how much and how fast the country was changing already. And a phrase that I kept coming across in the press in those days was annihilating distance. I'd never heard that before, but Americans were, like, obsessed in 1909 with the idea that the world was shrinking. I mean, today it seems like you look back at that time and it seems quaint. Oh, you're going across the country by train. It's going to take you 5 days. You're going to sail to Europe, even in a fast steamer. It might take you equally as long. A long distance call would be like, St. Louis to Chicago would be extraordinarily expensive. And yet, like, they felt at this point, like, the onrush of history that you could reach out and touch somebody in a way you never had. And that phrase, annihilating distance, kept coming up.
1: So you mentioned Eisenhower earlier, where the race sort of, it's sort of like a Forrest Gump of car races. They sort of touch all these famous people. You also have a Butch Cassidy story. What's that story?
2: Yeah, it's wild. So, Montpelier, Idaho, in southeast Idaho, it's actually the closest city of consequence to where Ford ends up doing the cheating they'll get caught on. This is a place where, just 13 years earlier, it's best known because Butch Cassidy and a couple of associates had waltzed into the Bank of Montpelier, not even wearing disguises. They wheeled six shooters. They make off with like $7,000 in a sack, and then they rush off on horseback, hastening their getaway by picking up fresh horses that they stashed near the Wyoming line. At that point in town, you had a deputy sheriff named Fred Cruikshank, just a young guy. He's not even carrying a gun. He tries to chase after them on a bicycle. In fairness to him, this is like a small Mormon town. He doesn't need to carry a gun. He's working multiple jobs, saving to get married. They don't end up catching Butch Cassidy. But fast forward 13 years later, 1896 to 1909, this young guy who chased after Butch Cassidy by bike, he is now like a pillar of the community, a multi-term mayor, a real estate man, a furniture dealer, a church leader. He's a partner in a general store. And as of the week before, he is the owner of that town's first Model T, and it's like the 10th or 11th automobile in town. So it's just like, and then he drives out to greet the Fords, and they come like buzzing past him. But it is like, that's really the fun part of this book, is that, it is about an auto race, but you get, or at least as I wanted to tell it, and to my editor's credit, he allowed me to keep these things in, you get glimpses of America in all these different places. They're passing through Medicine Bow, where Owen Wister wrote the first sort of great cowboy novel, The Virginian. I mean, and then in the East, there's all kinds of things. In St. Louis, they come over the Eads Bridge. They're staying at these grand hotels, things like that. So,
1: Eric Moskowitz, our guest. The book is The Hardest, Longest Race, Henry Ford and the Cross-Country Contest That Changed America. A couple of minutes left. Did you reach out to Ford? Did they comment on it? Did they acknowledge it? Did they brush you off? What happened?
2: Well, so it's funny. Somebody just tried to make an introduction to me to the Fords yesterday, so we'll see what happens. I did a lot of work at the – I love the Henry Ford Museum and the archives there. They're fantastic. The archivists there were extremely helpful. The Ford Company in 1959 – so, they have this tension with the story of the race. Right after they seemingly win, they advertise the heck out of it. You too can own an exact copy of the car that won the hardest, longest race. That's where the phrase comes from. Then they get caught cheating. They go a little quiet, except local dealers are still hammering it. But then on the 50th anniversary of 1959, they stick their head out of the sand because they know there's nobody left who's going to speak up against it. And they put the show on the road. They retrace the route of the race. They put a museum exhibit on a trailer pulled by a Ford truck. They get out a Model T, a Model A, a Model K. They're stopping in every city. They're giving newfangled seatbelts away to the local police departments, ice cream socials. Old timers who remember the race are coming out. And they totally sanitize in that period any reference to the fact that they had been caught cheating. They're really just trying to shine a light on the 50th anniversary of that victory, and it timed with the 50 millionth Ford being produced in 59. And then some people in Stoneham, Mass., which is where the rightful winner, the Shawmut, had been built, spoke up, and Ford said, well, nobody really knows what happened. But because they had gathered all that material for that tour in 59, when this is like Ford's a massive company, this is the Robert McNamara, Lee Iacocca era, they had preserved a ton. So I went out there a couple times, and the archives there were so rich. I mean, in fact, that guy, Fred Cruikshank, who had chased after Butch Cassidy, he was still alive in 59 when this cross-country tour comes back through to promote it, and he was like in his mid-80s, and he came out, they took a picture, he wrote a letter to the Ford company. I mean, that's like how I know about him, because his letter was in their archives. So I'm grateful to the Ford company. I do not have a connection, though. Have not talked to the Ford family.
1: Eric Moskowitz, Hollywood come calling. Have you sold the movie rights? Netflix bought up the rights yet?
2: I have not yet, but I would welcome any conversation for anyone who sees this as a cinematic story.
1: Oh, my goodness. This is a great Netflix series, great movie. The Hardest, Longest Race, Henry Ford and the Cross Country Contest That Changed America. We just scratched the surface. The book is a great read. You can't put it down. Eric Moskowitz, thank you very much for an enjoyable hour. Good luck on the book tour. Be safe. Anytime you got something to tell us about, come on back and tell us a good yarn.
2: Oh, thanks so much, Rod. This is an absolute pleasure.
1: Eric Moskowitz, the book is The Hardest, Longest Race, Henry Ford, and the Cross-Country Contest That Changed America. America at Night, back in a moment.
0: Live from coast to coast, this is America at Night with McGraw-Milhaven.
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1: Phone calls, text messages, voicemails, all straight ahead in hour number three. Here's a little nugget of information for you. Bill Gates, the Microsoft co-founder, was called to a congressional committee today to talk about his relationship with Jeffrey Epstein. And he said to this congressional committee that Jeffrey Epstein exploited information about his extramarital affairs to pressure him to re-engage after Gates had begun to sever ties with Epstein. According to the opening statement that he released as he was walking into the closed-door hearing, Bill Gates said that he first became aware of Jeffrey Epstein a few years after he had pled guilty. He apologized. He should have done more scrutiny before introducing himself or before having a relationship with him. They met on several occasions to possibly set up a donor advised fund, a type of charitable fund that has some tax advantages. Finally, nothing ever came of it. Gates learned about some of his issues and started to pull away, and that's when Jeffrey Epstein started to use his extramarital affairs against him as a way to keep him close. Bill Gates apologized for everything, but again, a black eye when it all comes to this stuff. I don't know how this guy was able to do it, but again, I'm not a conspiracy theorist, but this Jeffrey Epstein story is going to make me one. Stay right there. Open phones, text messages, voicemails. Our executive director is Alex Hinton. Our engineer tonight is Richard Good. I'm McGraw-Milhaven.
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25: From ABC News, I'm Dave Packard. The U.S. says tonight's strikes in Iran have concluded, but Iran doesn't seem to be finished retaliating. America's air allies are feeling the heat, Kuwait's military announcing that air defense systems are currently intercepting hostile aerial targets. And although CENTCOM denies it, Iran is saying that it shut down the Strait of Hormuz. ABC News national security and defense analyst Mick Mulroy.
26: That might mean they're also laying naval mines, which can be very problematic. And the other shoe to drop is they haven't initiated the Houthis to start trying to obstruct traffic in the Red Sea and the Bab el-Mandeb, which is another maritime choke point, which would further exacerbate the very issue that the United States is most concerned about, and that is the restriction on the global energy supply.
25: Which has already sent fuel prices higher and now is showing up in the latest inflation data. The Consumer Price Index showing a 4.2% rise over a year ago, the biggest increase in 3 years. Higher prices not just for gas, but for groceries and clothing. Get used to it, says Stephen Cates at Bankrate.
27: I think that we may start to settle, you know, into a bit of a high level, higher for longer here. So I don't think that we're necessarily going to keep accelerating at this pace, but we're going to have inflation that's elevated for the duration of this conflict.
25: The latest high-profile person to testify before Congress about his connection with Jeffrey Epstein says he has regrets.
28: Microsoft co-founder Bill Gates on Capitol Hill.
29: I hope my testimony is helpful.
28: To answer questions in a closed hearing about his relationship with convicted sex offender Jeffrey Epstein. Gates admitting to lawmakers it was a grave error in judgment to not look into Epstein's background more fully.
25: ABC's Pierre Thomas. A second night of violence in Northern Ireland. Police blasting water cannons tonight at protesters who set small fires and hurled rocks and bricks and bottles at them over a brutal stabbing by a Sudan man on a Belfast street. You're listening to ABC News.
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25: Last week, California held its primary, but it took until this week to see who would be on the ballot in November's general election. ABC Chief White House Correspondent Mary Bruce has details on the governor's race.
32: That matchup is taking shape as well. This is the race to succeed Governor Gavin Newsom. Steve Hilton, a former Fox News commentator backed by Trump, advancing to the general election there, where he will face off against former Biden Cabinet Secretary Javier Becerra.
25: You may remember a few weeks ago when there were fears that a chemical tank at an aerospace company in Orange County, California would explode, causing tens of thousands of people to evacuate.
3: The threat has since subsided, but now a federal investigation is underway.
4: Federal agents arrived at GKN Aerospace in Garden Grove executing a federal search warrant. First Assistant U.S. Attorney Bill Asaley says his office, along with the FBI and EPA, are looking for possible violations of the company.
5: We have an obligation to figure out whether any crimes are committed.
4: A tank with 6,500 gallons of a highly toxic chemical became unstable last month, causing the tank to heat up, posing a risk of a massive explosion. Eventually, the tank cracked, allowing pressure to release, and the danger subsided. Alex Stone, ABC News.
3: A lawsuit wants to stop this Sunday's UFC fight at the White House from happening, claiming there are permit issues. The Trump administration told a judge that the lawsuit was filed by people who, quote, believe that they have superior taste. Dave Packer, ABC News.
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0: Westwood One presents America at Night. Here's your host, McGraw-Milhaven.
1: We've come to open phones. Never screen, never will. Take them as they come. The phone numbers are as follows. 1-844-2-McGraw, 1-844-462-4729. Phone calls, text messages, and everything else we'll get to here throughout the hour. The U.S., big news tonight is that the U.S., has begun bombing Iran again, launching strikes against multiple targets, according to U.S. CENTCOM. Hours after the attacks, President Trump said Iran was playing us for, quote-unquote, playing us for suckers because it hadn't accepted the U.S. terms for the nuclear deal. The Pentagon says the acts are an act of coercive diplomacy designed to force Iran concessions at the negotiating table. Defense Secretary Pete Hegseth says, if we need to negotiate with bombs, we'll negotiate with bombs, and we're very good at it. Nobody better in the world. Now, President Trump has also told Fox News tonight, and I can't tell you exactly what he told Fox News because we are on a FCC-regulated radio stations, and I certainly cannot say exactly, but apparently that if Iran does not agree to the deal, President Trump will continue bombing tomorrow. I cleaned that up the best I could. We'll see what happens there. President Trump has been off right after these initial strikes. Iran has tried to retaliate, I don't think very well, but we'll see where all this leads. But that's the latest of the breaking news tonight. Talked about Bill Gates. Bill Gates says to this closed-door committee, I've never victimized anyone, and I never saw anything that was inappropriate. However, he did say that Jeffrey Epstein tried to leverage his extramarital affairs. He says, these affairs had nothing to do with my interactions with Epstein, but they were painful for my family. He went on to say that he's sorry and apologized and made a whole lot of mistakes for being involved with Jeffrey Epstein. He says his work with his foundation, he needs, he said that has, this has been hurt by that, and he apologizes, but that he didn't see anything of any wrongdoing. But once he learned that Jeffrey Epstein had some issues, he sort of backed away, and that's when, and I'm paraphrasing here, but that's when Jeffrey Epstein used his extramarital affairs to pressure him to continue on with the quote-unquote relationship. So that's the latest. That's the latest there. Tell you what, I don't know how this Jeffrey Epstein was able to get so close with so many people. And, I mean, everybody, right? If you believe what people, oh, we knew he was a freak. We knew he had issues. We knew we should have stayed away. So why did he attract so many smart people? It's the weirdest story in the world. But there you go. The World Cup starts today, and apparently, or World Cup starts this week, and apparently still there's a whole bunch of tickets that are for sale. I'm not a big soccer fan, and they're getting just bad press after bad press. In Kansas City, they had to give back 75% of the hotels because no one is traveling to Kansas City. You hear of venues still not being sold out. You hear of exorbitant prices to get to MetLife Stadium in New Jersey at the Meadowlands. It was $100 to go round trip from New York to the Meadowlands. That's insane. So it starts this week. One good news is that SoFi Stadium strike has been averted. So the SoFi workers will show up for that game on Friday night. Right, the U.S. plays Friday night. 1-844-2-McGraw. 1-844-262-4729. Let's go to the phones here. We've got Pinky in upstate New York. Pinky, welcome to America at Night.
2: Hey, McGraw. I have to tell you that the gentleman talking about his Model A Fords, that it was so fascinating. When I was a little girl in Miami, Florida, my brother had the most beautiful, it was a Model A, I believe, beautiful old car. And it had, in those days, the tops were softer. They weren't like a hard metal top.
1: Right.
2: And my brother went away for about a week, and I decided that the car looked like Stagecoach. And so I crawled every day, two or three times a day. I would crawl up on the hood, and I would get up and use the roof as my seat in my Stagecoach. And I would jump up and down, and I had a rope with me, and I would whip the front of the car and tell the horses, get going and pull me. And there were scrapes all over my brother's hood and my little bottom prints in the roof of his car. And when he got back, he went completely ballistic. And it's a miracle that he did not murder me. So
1: I believe it. Yeah. Yeah, I buy that story. I believe that.
2: But it was fun. I was little. I didn't know.
1: I've got sisters, and I know exactly what he's thinking. I could see that. Yeah, absolutely. Pinky, what happened to the car?
2: He finally worked on it, and then finally said, that's it. I'm taking it to a friend's house so she can't use it as a stagecoach anymore.
1: So there you go.
2: But that was so cool, that man, the way he was describing it. It was so perfect, and my brother loved all of that so much. But they make good stagecoaches, too, so you never know.
1: Yeah, God love you. Pinky, thanks for checking in upstate New York. You betcha. Thanks for listening. Let's go to Paul in Boise. Paul, welcome to America at Night.
7: Thank you. Thank you for taking my call. You know, you were talking about that expert about the screw worm or screw fly.
1: Yeah, the screw worm, yeah.
7: Yeah, it was eerily close to exactly what happened in about 1980 or 1977, somewhere in there. We had in California, we had the Mediterranean fruit fly, and it was doing the same thing. And it was getting into the fruit, and it was killing it. and making it worthless. So they did the same thing. They thought, well, we're going to go ahead and give it some of its own, but make it useless because it can't reproduce. So it killed the whole problem. But for a while,
1: that is a great science fiction movie. You could have so much fun with that movie, right? You could turn it into something went bad. You have a mad scientist. You've got somebody, you know, they keep the radiation on too long. The mosquitoes bite humans, and all of a sudden, you know, now women are fertile and men are fertile. I mean, you could have a great horror movie on your hand in a matter of minutes with a story like that. You there?
7: I thought I'd mention that because I couldn't believe it when you were telling me the story. I'm going, man, I lived through something very similar to this way back in the late 70s, early 80s.
1: Yeah, apparently it's a thing, and it's worked very well, and it's not that hard to do, apparently, that we're doing it, but it's an amazing story. Paul in Boise, thanks for checking in, as always. So the story, if you missed it, we had an epidemiologist on from Texas A&M earlier, and she was telling us about how they're going to eradicate the screw worm. And what they're going to do is they're going, and this is true. I wouldn't, if somebody would have called me up and said this, I would have said, you're crazy. But they've been doing this for a number of years now. And what they're going to do is they breed millions and millions of flies, screwworm flies, and they radiate them. Believe it or not, they make them go through some type of radiation. It makes them sterile. Then they release these billion flies on the border. They go around and they reproduce with the women, but they're sterile. So the screw worms die out because they can't reproduce. And all because of this program, this government program, where they make this screw worm sterile. What a bizarre story. You know, you've heard a couple of communities across the country who have a problem with deer. And one of the things they were trying to do was they were trying to give birth control to the deer, right, to keep them from procreating and therefore creating a problem. I always had a problem with that. Because once you start giving deer birth control, right, then they're susceptible for staying out late, being somewhat, loose, if you will, right? You don't want these deer going out and thinking that they can have as much fun as they want, right? That's not appropriate. So turned out it never really worked for whatever reason. I don't know if they didn't take the bait but I know a couple of Department of Natural Resources have tried to give the deer some type of birth control to help slow down the herds, but hasn't been able to work in Missouri. It's been a good try, but not as successful as making the screw worm sterile by shooting it with some type of radioactive material and making it sterile. What a bizarre story that is. All right, 1-844-2-McGraw, 1-844-262-4729. Just getting started. A couple lines open for you right now. We love first-time callers. So if you're thinking about calling, your first-time caller, we'll bump you up to the top of the line. Stay right there. America at Night, back in a moment.
0: Join the conversation. 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
1: All right, let me spend a couple minutes talking about this story that broke tonight, because it's really very interesting. This sort of falls on the conversation earlier we had in the week about Kristen Welker. And last night I said that Donald Trump stormed off in a huff and for all the things that were wrong with that story. But one of the things I said, and apparently Howie Carr said the same thing, so I'm in pretty good company of Howie Carr's, if I'm saying the same thing Howie Carr's saying, which was, if you don't trust the media, and if you don't trust Kristen Welker, and you think NBC News is terrible, why are you sitting down with Kristen Welker for an hour conversation if you don't trust her? Weird, but whatever, right? And then last night I said something along the lines of, right, why are you sitting down with her? Why does he talk to the New York Times all the time? And a lot of people were like, well, he doesn't talk to the New York Times. Yes, he does. He talks to the New York Times all the time. And so that's that.

0: Then tonight, Maggie Haberman, who has been covering Donald Trump for years, anytime he wants to talk to the New York Times, he calls Maggie Haberman, and they have a very odd relationship, but he uses her to get what he wants out, and she's been, you know, very, I don't say critical of him because she's a reporter, but she's been dogged in her investigative journalism skills to break stories that are unflattering to President Trump. Well, now they have a new story out. Apparently, Maggie Haberman and this Jonathan Swift, Jonathan Swan, are White House reporters. They work for the New York Times, and they have a book coming out called A Regime Change, Inside the Imperial Presidency of Donald Trump. And they, I guess in anticipation of this book that's coming out, they wrote an article in the New York Times talking about a situation that took place in the Situation Room. And it talks about how the administration was very concerned about the Jeffrey Epstein story and what they were doing to try and combat the narrative of the Jeffrey Epstein story. And in the story in the New York Times tonight, they write about a very high-level meeting in the Situation Room in which J.D. Vance led the conversation. Around the table at the Situation Room was Susie Wiles, the White House Chief of Staff, White House Counsel David Warrington, Press Secretary Carolyn Leavitt, Deputy Chief of Staff Taylor Budowich, Communications Director, the Deputy Attorney General Todd Blanche, among others, Attorney General Pam Bondi and FBI Director Kash Patel joined on a speakerphone. And it goes into details over who said what and who poo-pooed this idea, who brought up that idea, and so on and so forth. Now, let me ask you this question. It's the Situation Room. Somebody's talking. Somebody in that room is talking. It's got to be the most secure room in the history of the world. Somebody's talking. And they brought up all sorts of ideas and things, what they could do to sort of distance President Trump from the Epstein files, and go read it for yourself if you're interested. But the story, they report word for word what happened in the Situation Room. Now, somebody on Trump's team is leaking. One of those people, maybe it was the butler who was bringing in the coffee on the break or something, but somebody's in there talking. They can't write this story unless they've got it cold. And if it were untrue, right, which every time, well, if it's untrue, they would say it was untrue. And I'm sure tomorrow they'll come out and say it's untrue. But the New York Times doesn't write this story about the Situation Room unless they've got it cold. So they talk to the press and then turn around and tell them how bad they are. The press needs the president. The president needs the press. Kristen Welker needs President Trump. President Trump needs Kristen Welker. That's why he talks to Kristen Welker, and that's why he sort of makes a spectacle out of the whole deal. I wish he was more presidential. I wish he was more respectful. These are serious times. They call for serious questions, and they call for serious answers. But it's sort of the game he plays, and it's not very presidential. It's not very becoming of a president when he starts to berate people like that. You can certainly not answer questions, deflect questions. You can, there's a law, you have a long leash of things you can do. But when he starts berating female reporters, it's just unseemly. It's unbecoming the president of the United States. And I'm sorry if that makes me a liberal. I didn't know that was one of the tenets of the liberal platform. But if it is, then so be it. Stay right there. More phone calls, more text messages. Straight ahead. 1-844-2-McGraw. 1-844-262-4729. America at Night. Back in a moment.
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1: All right, let's go. Let's go back to the phones. Danny and Rolla, you are on America at Night.
2: Hey, what's up, brother?
1: How you doing?
2: I'm doing well. How about you?
1: I'm doing good.
2: The one of the things I wondered about, I mean, I don't think, and you've had callers and text messengers that say that you're liberal. I don't think that. The very first time I ever talked to you, I thought you were, you know, pretty measured. I don't have a problem calling out Trump when he's wrong or, you know,

0: if you're a man in a relationship and your wife or your girlfriend does or says something, you make a decision. When you're wrong, you should stand up, admit that, go on.
1: Let me ask you a question. Why does it matter? Why does it matter where you are or I am on the political spectrum? And it's all relative. We had a guy call up the other night who was convinced that President Trump won all 50 states. Do you think President Trump won all 50 states in the 2020 election?
0: No, I do not.
1: Okay. I heard
0: that conversation.
1: Okay, so according to him, you're a liberal. Okay, so it's all relative.
0: Well,
1: who cares? Who cares where? Who, I don't even know where I am. So why are people trying to figure out where? Who cares? We're just two mopes having a conversation. I mean, that's all. Who cares?
0: Let me boil it down. When it comes to Donald J. Trump, you seem to be a glass half full rather than a glass half empty rather than a glass half full guy. And what's odd is that very little that Barack Obama ever did was good. And almost nothing Biden did was good. Trump, he's bombastic. He's kind of a pain in the butt to listen to. But he's getting stuff done. Border is secure.
1: Great. Hold on. Danny. Look, if I was driving down the street and I saw that you had a broken flat tire, I would pull over the road and I would help you. I wouldn't ask you where you are politically. I don't care. Who cares? There are more things to talk about. Do you understand that the politics of today is designed to divide Americans? I don't care. I honestly don't care. I talk about the news. I love the news. I love to follow the news. But this world where we have to I have to define who you are and where you are, not you per se, but I have to find out where you are, and I think you are, but you're lying, but you're telling me. What do you want to know? I'll tell you what I think, and that's worth that, and $4 will get you a gallon of gas. Who cares?
0: I got you, but I mean, here's the thing. When it comes to politics, that does kind of determine where we're going. You and I are the same age. You're old enough to remember, I mean, you were young, so was I, but you're old enough to remember Jimmy Carter and that whole gas shortage. Yeah, there was no such thing. And what's odd is that the people that do things in government do affect our lives. And you can demonize somebody all you want to, but if you're wrong, and I don't know, maybe I'm biased, but it seems to me that Democrats are more wrong more of the time.
1: But hold on a second here. My job is to put on an entertaining show. I try and put on an entertaining show every night. I don't care. My job is to put on an entertaining show. What I think about whatever, ask me. I'll tell you what I think. I'm all over the board. I think one thing over here. I think something over there. I think this. I think that. You think differently. So what? Who cares?
0: Well,
1: I mean,
0: not necessarily.
1: I still have respect for you. And everything's relative. I go back to that guy who's convinced Donald Trump won 50 states. That guy thinks you're a liberal because you don't believe Donald Trump won all 50 states.
0: Well, and it's all relative. There were discrepancies. There were some counties that you had more votes than registered people living there.
1: No, there wasn't.
0: I don't want to get into that. I mean, what happened.
1: But
0: all
1: according
0: good.
1: To that, according to that guy, you're a liberal.
0: Well, you know what? I'm a staunch liberal, but here's one thing: food for thought.
1: Yeah,
0: I always thought
1: this
0: was weird. Democrats, they want to kill. They're all pro-abortion, but they're anti-death penalty, and the Republicans are just the opposite.
1: Okay.
0: It doesn't make a whole lot of sense. And as a Republican, as a conservative, if somebody knows that they cannot assume the responsibility of raising a child and they would like to have an abortion.
1: Okay. I don't really want to talk about it.
0: I would advise against.
1: Okay. Danny, thank you for the phone call.
0: Have a good night.
1: Thanks. Good night. I don't want that's thank you. It's unbelievable. All right. Let's get to some voicemails. We got some voicemails. Raymond in Oregon, what do you got for us?
2: I think you're great. I have criticized you a little bit about being too far to the left, but I'm not the only one. There's been a lot of people that have. Anyways, I'm still listening. I still think you're great. Keep up the good work, bro. And go Golden Knights.
1: All right. They're tied at 2-2, I believe. By the way, the New York Knickerbockers, reason why I went to Danny and let him go, I was basking in the glow, and I apologize to Richard, but the Knicks won it on a last-second shot. The Garden went bonkers, and I lost my... I lost it here in the studio, not lying. I didn't watch... I promise you, I did not watch the entire game. They started losing big early on, and I turned it off, and Richard was giving me updates in my ear. I said, don't tell me. I don't want to know. They started coming back in the fourth quarter. I looked on my phone once. I may or may not have looked on my phone once or twice. I saw they were down by one with 4 seconds left, 5 seconds left, whatever it was. I turned it on. I saw the last play. And I lost it. So I don't really care what you people say tonight. I don't care what you... Call me any name in the book. The Knicks are up 3-1, one game from winning the NBA championship, something I thought I'd never see. My heart breaks for San Antonio fans, though, man. That is a brutal, brutal, brutal way to lose. They were up by 15, 16 points with maybe half the quarter left. I don't know how they did it. But holy mackerel, that was some game. Let's go to Joe in Salem, Oregon. Joe, what do you got?
3: I've noticed listeners have they have gotten more comfortable in criticizing you here lately and kind of referring to you to be more of a lefty or a liberal. They need to realize that you divulge a lot of personal stuff, like your stuttering speech impediment, which you've overcome that very well. And you do not show the signs of a leftist, more moderate in my opinion. But I like the way you're a little bit, I do the same thing, you're a little bit self-deprecating, and that kind of keeps anybody from denigrating you, and it's kind of a protective mechanism for people that like to constantly complain. Now, I may criticize you down the road when I got more time. Anyway, no matter what they say about you, I like you anyway. Good night.
1: Thank you, Joe in Salem. Let's go to Raheem in Oakland, California. Raheem, you are live on America at Night.
4: America, thank you, land of liberty. Just wanted to say that people are going to try to label you and box you in, McGraw, but you just be yourself. And the main thing is that you're doing a great service, opening up the airwaves and letting Americans express themselves. It's rare these days. So even the leftist local radio station here that always talks about free speech, they don't have a show like yours, you know, where you could just call in and express yourself. So that's really awesome. And that reminds me of the Alan Cohn show. And I just wanted to say that can you reinstitute his radio graffiti in the last 5 minutes of his show? Everyone could say one sentence. I don't know if you could bring that back.
1: Yeah, I don't.
4: It's all junk.
1: Yeah, Raheem. Maybe at some point. I'm not big into taking other talk show hosts' bits. But we try and do that with voicemails. We try and do that with text messages. We try and do that in some other ways. Maybe somewhere down the road we can do something like that. I'll have to do a little research. And so you mentioned that the other night. I'll do a little research on what that sounded like. Maybe we can bring up something like that. But that's what the voicemails are for. That's what the text message is for, to get as many people to chime in. And I do find it funny that everyone's quick to label me one way or the other, but they don't give me any credit for right? There are shows out there that only take one-sided phone calls. There's only shows out there that only take phone calls that agree with them. I don't do that. I don't. That's boring. I like to talk to different people, different points of view, different ideas, different backgrounds, different religions, different parts of the country, different views. That's what's interesting. I like people. I don't care. I like people. I like to talk to people. But somehow in this country, we've gotten to this thing where I can only talk to you if you think exactly as I think constantly. I've been in love with this woman for 20 years. We don't agree on everything. And we still get along just fine. I know there are married couples out there who don't agree on all sorts of things. They still get along just fine. My 5-year-old daughter, guess what? She doesn't agree with everything I say. And I'm not a big fan of K-pop Demon Hunters. But guess what? I still love her. So this whole notion that I can't listen to you, or I can't, I mean, who cares? When I go and I get my coffee in the morning, I don't drink coffee, but when I go and get my whatever in the morning, I don't check the, excuse me, how'd you vote last week? I don't know if I can, partake in your restaurant because you can't serve me breakfast because you might have voted for somebody else. Who cares? Tony in Montreal, welcome to America at Night. You know what I do care about? How about that Knicks victory tonight, Tony?
5: Oh, my God. Knicks and Knicks and Knicks. Oh, my God. Was that ever crescendo and staccato? On every play. I don't know if you saw it. Did you see it? Because it was amazing.
1: I saw the end. I saw the tip in.
5: Jalen, yeah. That starting five is something else. I mean, honestly. And by the way, what you were just saying to that last caller, wasn't Tip O'Neill and Reagan the best of buddies, but they rarely saw eye to eye, right? But they were still pretty good friends. Like, you know, I didn't know you before we started talking, and it's hard to get a relationship going, even on these kind of caller shows. But, you know, we try to do our best. I don't agree with everything you say, and certainly you're not obligated to agree with me, but I truly believe that you take everybody. You don't care. You take everybody, and I see the way you handle the calls. All I can say is Knicks, Knicks, Knicks, Knicks, Knicks. Unfortunately, you're with the team in New York that really doesn't have a great success other than when Gary Carter was down there and you won a world champion, the New York Mets. And you have to have a Montrealer help you out. But you know what? I'm like you. My daughter likes the Mets. And I don't know why she likes the Mets, but she says she likes the uniform. She likes the N and the Y. She likes the colors. And you know what? I'm good with that. I'm cool with that. Yeah. And you know, you're 100% right. We are human beings, right? And we don't always agree on everything. But the end of the story is, I found out today, listening to you in St. Louis, you like something that I like. I'm not as good as you, but I am definitely into wood carving and any kind of woodwork. I'm nowhere near making a crib or anything like you can do, but guarantee using your hands, like you said, and one of the callers saying having a hobby like that, certainly something that your friend that you banned could do. Tell him to get into something like that where his hands are useful, or he's coaching a basketball team. Even though he may not have all the time in the world, it might give you a distraction. It's always nice to say all these politician dudes are this and that, but at the end of the day, we want the country Canada, the country United States, to be a happy place. And we want to continue living the way we've been living for many years. And since it's 250, you know, happy birthday, USA. And I'll be certainly, en français, je vais fêter avec vous autres. I will be partying with you guys because you deserve it. How's that, man? You're the best.
1: Tony, thanks for the phone call. Appreciate the phone call. And, yeah, I'm going to go back to stay up a little late and watch the end of that game again. Holy mackerel, that was some game. America at Night, back in a moment.
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0: The largest comeback in the history of the NBA Finals. The Knicks were down 27 points and win it with 1 second left on a tip-in. Jalen Brunson misses the three-pointer, and then OG knocks it in on the tip. Knicks win it 107-106. Man, I feel bad for the San Antonio fans. That is a brutal way to lose. Lose the game. Holy mackerel. Alex, Richard, and I. Alex isn't even a sports fan, and he's freaking out over the whole thing. Holy mackerel. And I apologize if I blew out your ears. Luckily, we were in break. So if I was on the air, that would have been very unprofessional. So I apologize. All right, that's going to do it for us. Tomorrow night on the show, we are going to talk to one of the best. He is an economist. For a Commerce Bank, I've known him for years, and he breaks down the economy like no one's business. Good news after that inflation number came out today at 4.2%. But what does all that mean? We'll have a chance to talk with Scott Colbert tomorrow night. He is president of fixed income for Commerce Bank, and we're also going to check in with Bill Clevin. Bill on the road, lots more to get to tomorrow night as well. Oh, also, you know who else is on the show tomorrow night? From Shark Tank, Kevin O'Leary is going to be joining us tomorrow from Shark Tank. So he's going to join us in the first hour. So here's what you do. Either download the podcast so you don't miss it, or come back tomorrow night. It's as simple as that. It's America at Night. Each and every night. Thanks for listening. Thanks for putting up with me. As always, we'll try and do better tomorrow night. Our executive director is Alex Hinton. Our engineer tonight is Richard Good. I'm McGraw Milliam, and this is America at Night on Westwood One.
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12: From ABC News, I'm Dave Packer. The U.S. and Iran training strikes for the second day in a row. The Pentagon says multiple targets were hit, including Iranian air defenses and communications.

0: communication systems, and Iran firing back, again taking aim at U.S. allies in the region. American forces intercepting missiles bound for Jordan. Overnight, President Trump issuing basically using an expletive and threatening to bomb the blank out of Iran if Iran doesn't sign an agreement ahead of the strikes.
1: President Trump renewing his threat to target Iran's power plants and bridges, warning Iran will pay the price for taking too long to negotiate a peace deal.
2: They keep tapping us along. They keep playing us for suckers.
1: A top Iranian official threatening to expand the war, saying of the U.S., we are not afraid of fighting losers.
0: Iranian state run media reporting strikes and explosions near bases and ports in western Iran and claiming that the Strait of Hormuz is now completely closed, something U.S. CENTCOM denies. Inflation making a comeback as the Iran war pushes oil and gas prices higher, the consumer price index surging 4.2% over the last year.
3: Moody's analytics estimates now that the typical household has paid some $510 extra in fuel expenses since this war began. Americans also paying more for food and travel. The numbers showing that airline fares jumped nearly 27%. Also big jumps in the prices of tomatoes, coffee, ground beef. And that is on top of overall grocery costs already up about 25% in the last 5 years.
0: ABC's Selena Wang, billionaire Bill Gates voluntarily appearing before Congress Wednesday, a closed-door hearing over his relationship with Jeffrey Epstein. Gates called it a, quote, mistake. Congressman Robert Garcia heard the testimony.
4: I think we would agree was a horrific judgment call. Mr. Gates also was very clear that he was never introduced to women or girls or anyone underage by Mr. Epstein.
0: You're listening to ABC News.
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0: In Barcelona,
7: Gloria in
0: a blessing as Pope Leo held Mass at Spain's famed Sagrada Familia Wednesday inside the vast light-infused church. Among those in attendance were Spain's King Felipe and Prime Minister Pedro Sanchez. The pontiff also inaugurated the newest of Sagrada Familia's soaring geometric spires that makes the world's modernist marvel designed by Antonio Gaudi the world's tallest church. A terrifying scene inside a Chicago iconic park this week, a cross lit on fire. The symbol of hate desecrating the lakefront urban escape shocked Chicagoans. Chicago police do have a person of interest, someone seen fleeing the scene Tuesday around the time of the incident, but they're treating it as an arson investigation until they have enough evidence to bring hate crime charges. Father Michael Flager of St. Sabina told ABC TV Chicago station there's no mistaking what this means.
8: It was so premeditated. You made this cross somewhere, you carried it, got it downtown, you put it in one of the most visible spots in Chicago, and then you set it afire.
0: The FBI has also been brought in to investigate. Meanwhile, Father Flager says that the faith community of St. Sabina will offer a $10,000 reward for information that leads to an arrest. And a nail biter in Madison Square Garden, the New York Knicks set a record for the biggest NBA Finals comeback, rallying to a 107-106 win in Game 4. Dave Packer, ABC News.
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15: All right, we've got a whole bunch of text messages. We've got a whole bunch of voicemails as well. Remember, we started this voicemail thing and it's taken off like a champ because... for those who are listening or want to call in, and we're not here, right? We're only live when we're live. We set up the voicemail, so when you call, if Alex picks up the phone, we're live. If the voicemail picks up, we're not here. But you can leave a message, we'll edit it up, and then we will play them in the open phone segment. So it's a chance for you to chime in. Now, we don't want this taking the place of live phone calls. We love live phone calls, but for those who can't call in during the live portion of the show, it's a great way to sort of stay connected. So we love it. We're getting more and more of those voicemails and, of course, more and more of the text messages. 1-844-2-McGraw, 1-844-262-4729. Keep them coming. Stay right there because we are going to be talking to a author. Eric Mankiewicz has written a book called The Hardest, Longest Race, Henry Ford and the Cross-Country Contest That Changed America. This is a wild tale of a car race that has long since been forgotten, but believe it or not, in some ways brought Henry Ford, Model T, and the Ford Company to fame and fortune. It's a wild story about this car race where cheating was rampant. It's a great story. Stay right there. We'll get to all that coming up here in just a minute. And then your phone calls and text messages and voicemails in the next hour. America at Night. Stay right there.
14: Coming to you from the heart of the nation, this is America at Night with McGraw-Milhaven.
16: The U.S. Treasury quietly released its official financial report for 2025. It appears by its own numbers, the U.S. government seems insolvent. It's reported that the Treasury shows about $6 trillion in assets and over $47 trillion in liabilities. Add it all up, and it looks like the U.S. owes more than $130 trillion it doesn't have. 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
7: Looking for a good story? We found one. There's a brand new book getting a whole lot of attention from St. Martin's Press. The book is called The Hardest, Longest Race, Henry Ford and the Cross-Country Contest That Changed America. Eric Moskowitz is the author and our guest. Eric, welcome to America at Night.
8: Oh, McGraw, thanks so much for having me. It's my pleasure.
7: This is such a juicy, juicy story, sort of uncovered. Is it? Sounds like it was lost to history for a while.
8: It really was. And it's just one of these things where I stumbled upon it. So, to give your listeners a sense, this is a cross-country auto race in 1909 that goes from New York City Hall all the way to a World's Fair in Seattle, 4,106 miles. President Taft starts the race by pressing a golden telegraph key. Mayor McClellan in New York City fires a golden revolver, and then the cars are off. Takes them the better part of a month, and I would say I'm not giving anything away because I want you to the race is packed with drama, even if you know the outcome. Ford cheats to win to promote the new Model T, a little car that at that time people thought, if you have a lightweight, affordable car, it's junk, it's not going to take you across town. Ford feels very strongly otherwise, but he's not going to leave anything to chance. And so, you know, for the reasons you might imagine, this story ends up getting buried to the mists of time, and I happened upon it on the 100th anniversary, because the car that was the rightful winner in the race was a car from Boston, kind of a star-crossed entry. I was working as a reporter at the Boston Globe at the time and just happened upon a mention of this car and had no idea there was any automaking history in the Northeast, but actually it was pretty extensive then. So just got totally hooked and wrote a newspaper story on the 100th anniversary, kept this in the back of my mind, finally came back to it. You know, was absolutely in love with the story the whole time and really thrilled to get a chance to bring it to readers through St. Martin's Press.
7: I would love to have been in the room when you were pitching this to St. Martin's Press. Did they get it immediately or did you have to sell them on it?
8: No, well, so, you know, first, so that, you know, I'll tell you first, I have to give so much credit to my agent. And I had a meeting with my agent, Wendy Strothman, in 2016. She was coming to Boston from New York. I got to sit down with her. She says, do you have any ideas? I pitched her three different ideas. She said, no, no, no. I was like, oh, my God, I'm wasting this woman's time. She's a very eminent agent. She says, do you have anything else for me? And I said, well, I wrote this story that, you know, in 2009 about a cross-country auto race from New York to Seattle that Ford cheated to win to promote a new car called the Model T. And she said, that is a book I would like to sell. And to St. Martin's credit, they agreed. So that's how it came into being.
7: You know what's interesting is so many authors have that same story. You go into a meeting, you pitch four books, they don't like anything else, and you're like, well, today I did this and love it. Let's go with that one. So it's
8: exactly,
7: yeah, really interesting.
8: And, yeah.
7: So, all right. So back in 1909, it's a car book, but it's more of a history of America book. Take me back to 1909. How do you have a car race from New York to Seattle? There aren't any roads. There aren't any gas stations. There's no Stuckey's. How do you do this?
8: You're exactly right. So, you know, you could get gasoline in those days ladled from the barrel in most hardware stores. It was sort of an unloved cleaning product, highly combustible, of course, full of contaminants. So if you were a sort of intrepid automobilist, you would carry a chamois cloth. And then when you would buy your gasoline, you would strain it through the chamois to remove impurities through a funnel into your car. But to sort of broaden out, this is a moment in time where you have 250 American automakers, none of them huge, but you have a few like Ford already that are building 1,000 or more cars a year. A couple of them are building 10,000 cars a year. I mean, you know, today that's like, you know, minuscule.
7: Right.
8: And then you have a few dozen car companies that are building 100 or more cars, and then like 200 that are just trying to get out of the gate making one or two or three cars a year. And outside the Northeast and outside major cities, you don't really have roads. What you have are, like, you know, the remnants of the wagon trails that led west, and then you have sort of kind of trammeled dirt roads. You know, there are some roads that farmers would take to town, things like that. But America is really reliant on, as rightly should be, the railroad at this time. And the automobile is rapidly emerging. I like to say it's sort of quickly gone from, like, established plaything of the gilded class to like coveted luxury item of the masses. So at the turn of the century, you have one car for every 10,000 Americans. By the time of this race, you have like one for every 500. So it's still pretty rare, but not so rare that like nobody has seen a car. It's like, imagine a personal computer in the late 1970s. It is clear this thing is here to stay. It is clear it is taking off, but you still don't know exactly what fashion or how fast. That's what you've got in 1909 when this race is happening. You know, you're coming through towns, particularly in the West. You go to a city like Denver, which was automobile mad. Denver already had one car for every 75 people, which is like extraordinary. And then you're going through, like, you know, Wild West places where people still hadn't seen a car. And so that's the landscape. And you're absolutely right. I mean, they're just like, in some places, they're trying to go over mountain ranges where nobody even had any business walking. They're trying to like drive through mud, ford streams, pull cars out with block and tackle. It was a grind. One of the drivers later, 50 years later, who lived a long time, said, we could not have worked harder if we carried the cars across the country on our back.
7: I mean, how do you get across the Hudson River? How do you get across the Mississippi River?
8: So you couldn't get across. So that's the thing. So people wonder, well, why did they go so many miles if they started in New York City? There's no bridge. There's no tunnel to get across, to go west from New York City. You have to go like all the way up to Albany and then like go northwest, hit the Great Lakes, and then you come down. So this the route was totally zigzagging. But this also lends itself. I mean, you know, there's a lot of subterfuge on Ford's part. Some of the drama in the race. Take Missouri, for example. You know, the race is going from St. Louis to Kansas City. You're going to have to at some point cross the Missouri River, which, you know, people may know is pretty broad. There's no automobile bridge across. The way to get across the Missouri was to go through the old city of Glasgow, an old, like, river trading port. There's no bridge, but there's a little ferry. And I don't mean for people to imagine that this is like a massive ferry today that, like, you know, the elite might take to Martha's Vineyard. This is like a little barge that could fit, like, an automobile, a horse and buggy, a couple of people. It's got a piddly motor. It goes across. You know, you pay the guy a little bit. And so there were two Fords in the race. Ford is doubling his odds by entering two Model Ts. These two Fords reach Glasgow

0: 21st. They cross on this ferry. Henry Ford is there. Two other cars in the race, a Shawmut and an Acme from Pennsylvania, come up right behind. They're on the east bank waiting to cross. This ferry takes the Fords across. They expect it to come back, and the ferry just ties up after taking the Fords across and is done for the day. They investigate. They discover that, like, supposedly the propeller had broken right after touching down with the Fords. And it's like nobody believes that. They think money has changed hands. And that kind of thing happens time and again. And, in fact, the Shawmut there, they have to back up into town and drive over a railroad bridge. Like, imagine, you know, like 100 feet over the river. You're looking down through the cross ties. You're bouncing over the bridge. You know, you take the bump wrong or you move the steering wheel, you're going to drop to death. But, like, you know, that's the state of driving in America at that time.
1: The book is called The Hardest, Longest Race, Henry Ford and the Cross Country Contest That Changed America. Eric Moskowitz is our guest. He won a Pulitzer Prize with the Boston Globe when he was working on with the marathon bombing team, and he's written this new book. It just came out, getting a whole lot of attention. Eric, who sponsored the event? What was the idea behind this race?
0: It's a great, I mean, this is like almost so rich you can't even make this stuff up. The race was sponsored by a man named M. Robert Guggenheim. If Guggenheim rings a bell, of course, they're already a family that is extraordinarily rich through mining and smelting. You have a third generation where you now have so much money that you have the sort of first kind of unapologetic rake, playboy. You've got this 23-year-old who says, every wealthy family supports at least one gentleman in leisure. I have elected to assume that position in mine. His dad is kind of sick of him in New York. He punts him out to Seattle. This guy lands in Seattle as a new millionaire. He does not go hard to work in the family smelter in Tacoma. He's trying to impress people in Seattle who are planning a World's Fair for the spring of 1909, and they see a mark. They realize they're going to have a harder time getting tourists from the East to come to a World's Fair than, say, St. Louis or Chicago would have. And so they need something that's going to get them publicity day after day, and they realize a wild auto race across the country is going to do the trick. They get this guy to put up all the money to sponsor it, and they do it for a few reasons. They want to promote the automobile. They want to shine a light on the fact that America really has no good road network, and they also want to promote the fair. And so that's how this race comes to be. And initially, they think they're going to get like 75 entries, but by the day of the starting line, they have only six, and one of those doesn't even show up. And that's because everybody realizes just how potentially horrific it's going to be to drive across country. And with so many competing auto companies, they realize that bad publicity is going to be worse than no publicity at all. And there's only going to be one winner, and everybody else is going to potentially break down along the way.
1: Eric, how well known and how well covered was this at the time? There's not a 24-hour news channel. You can't follow it on Facebook or Twitter. So was this sort of the talk of the year? Was this the talk of the time, or did anybody know it was going on?
0: Oh, people absolutely knew what was going on. It got a lot of coverage in the newspapers in the major cities. They're getting daily dispatches from either their own far-flung stringers or from wire service. And then it particularly got coverage from the newspapers in the towns where it's going through. You know, it'd be front page news, and especially if it's coming through a small town. But you're right. There's obviously no TV, radio, social media, no broadcast media. So it totally reliant on newspapers. And as trying to write something that feels cinematic but is thoroughly true, I'm having to piece together fragments from 1909 in all kinds of different ways. And one of the ways I was able to bring this book to life is that I lucked into two families that had held on to letters that got sent home from the race. And it sort of boggles the mind. Like, you know, no, you cannot send a text message home. Like, if you're writing in 1909, you're taking out a fountain pen, you need stationery or at a minimum postcard. And to try to do this, like, in the Wild West, driving in an automobile. But I had two guys who were writing home because one had a new baby, the other was missing his first wedding anniversary, and so they want their families to know that they haven't forgotten about them. And then you have to have these letters held on to. You know, you think about all the ways people can lose things, floods, fire, or just somebody doesn't know what they have, or they don't pay the rent on their storage unit or something. But in two cases, got these letters, and it makes the book pop. It brings these characters to life.
1: How did you find these two families who held on to these letters?
0: Well, you know, McGraw, I've never met a rabbit hole I didn't like to dive down. And so anytime I came across a name that was even sort of remotely potentially interesting, I would go to Ancestry.com and start to build out a family tree and then try to track down descendants. And, you know, some people thought I was trying to scam them. Most people were intrigued but had nothing that they could help with. You know, they would say, oh, I was vaguely aware of my great grand uncle. I think my cousin has a photo, or you should have talked to my aunt so-and-so, but she passed away last year. But in a few cases, you know, you would have somebody who had like a cigar box under the bed and they were just like waiting for your call. So that was amazing. And you know, beyond the like big characters in the book who are in these cars or who are working for Ford as this kind of fixers and henchmen, I wanted to like give you glimpses of America along the way. So, for example, like the race passes through Abilene, Kansas, right after Dwight Eisenhower and his brother Edgar have graduated high school. And they're well known in this town as like, you know, scholar athletes. But an even more famous person in this town of Abilene at the time is a six-year-old girl named Bessie Colson, who's probably America's youngest driver. She was the apple cheek daughter of a local Buick dealer, and she'd been driving since she was five. It was a promotional stunt. Her dad had her drive all around town to show people that they shouldn't be intimidated by how hard it was to drive an automobile, you know, quote, so simple that a child could do it. But this like shows you how unregulated this thing is. Like, I'm the parent of a six-year-old. No way would I ever let my kid drive an automobile. But like, you know, this is like Bessie Colson, this little girl in Abilene. You know, she's three sentences in the book, but like that's like the kind of thing that appeals to me as a reporter and a storyteller. And even though the narrative is propelled by these cars going from New York to Seattle and what happens to the Ford, and then, the you know, in some ways the protagonist is this car, the Shawmut from Boston, trying to save their company after the factory burns down and you know, they appear to finish second. But you also, you get glimpses of America in all of its many sort of varied forms in 1909 as the country is on the cusp of dramatic change.
1: Eric Moskowitz, our guest. We've got a minute left in this segment. We'll come back, talk more about Ford and the actual race, the hardest, longest race, Henry Ford and the cross-country contest that changed America. When I was reading the book and getting ready for the interview, I kept coming, you mentioned computers, I kept going back to iPhones and when the smartphone came out. Did you notice similarities between the transformation of the iPhone and the transformation of the car to America?
0: I do. And I think that, you know, many of us, many of your listeners will have lived through a series of dramatic technical changes, the personal computer, the smartphone, social media, now AI. You know, I think there's great parallels in all of them. You know, you could not pick up a newspaper in 1909 without seeing mentions of automobiles in all kinds of ways. And there was a real feeling then, particularly on the part of the industry, that this thing is going to be like an unmitigated boon and benefit to the public, that it'll end the isolation of farm life, that it's healthful. They thought it was exercise in some ways to like get out in the fresh air. You know, you're driving, these cars didn't have roofs for the most part. You're bouncing along in a car. You know, they didn't really know about exercise then. They are not thinking about traffic congestion, carbon footprint, stuff like that. I'd like to think that with later technological change, we have a better sense of the pitfalls that can come along with it. But many parallels.
1: And the cross-country contest that changed America. The book just came out, getting a lot of great reviews all over the place. A great read about not only car history, but American history back in 1909. The race goes from New York to Seattle. Eric Moskowitz, our guest. Stay right there. America at Night, back in a moment.

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0: This is America at Night with McGraw-Milhaven.
1: In 1909, there was a race from New York to Seattle, and it was the first cross-country contest for cars that newfangled technology would ever really take off. The new book is called The Hardest, Longest Race, Henry Ford and the Cross-Country Contest That Changed America. Eric Moskowitz is our guest, Pulitzer Prize winner and author of the book. At the time in 1909, Eric, Henry Ford and Ford Motor Company, we look at it today, but where was it in 1909?

0: And was Henry Ford really Henry Ford? Was he as well known then as he is now?
1: No, absolutely not. It's a great question, McGraw. Thank you. One of the things that struck me so much in reading this was how many times newspapers got his name wrong. They would call him Harry Ford, J.C. Ford. He is not yet famous. He is reasonably successful. He is 45, about to turn 46. And so this is like a Henry Ford that America, for the most part, doesn't know. You know, we know the sort of wizened older Henry Ford, sort of wealthiest, most famous person in the country. And sometimes we get glimpses of the young Henry Ford kind of tinkering with watches, you know, growing up on a farm. But this is Henry Ford who is, he's had several years of success in a burgeoning industry. He's thinking about potentially even selling. William Durant from Buick is trying to compile the companies that will make up General Motors. Ford is interested in selling, you know, potentially for even $6 million if he can get cash instead of stock. He would step away from this if that had happened and go be like a gentleman farmer. So he is not, I mean, he's not, he's like at this inflection point. But the one thing he believes in is that he has finally hit with the Model T a lightweight, affordable car, which can be durable. And that is a distinction. You know, even though automobiles are mostly at this point in time, at first 15 years or so of the industry, they're mostly aimed at rich people. They're selling for $3,000, $4,000, $5,000, which would be today like $150,000. You did have people, companies like Oldsmobile, Ford, that were already selling affordable cars for the middle class. And then the Model T comes out, and it's the latest in this category, $850 more if you want, say, a windshield or a headlights. But that would be like $25,000, $30,000 car today. So potentially affordable for many people. But people who can afford a car like that are holding off because they know a car that is affordable may not get them across town without breaking down, and they'll be sorry they spent the money. And Ford, thanks to a new alloy called vanadium steel and years of R&D, he feels like he has hit upon the solution to make this car a car that could withstand the strain of driving across country. But you can advertise that until you're blue in the face. Having a cross-country race where you put a car like that up against big, powerful, expensive luxury cars, that will prove it to the public. But of course, with Henry Ford, he does not want to leave this to the chance. So there's a lot of sharp-elbowed competition and worse to make sure that they get a Ford to Seattle in the finish line first.
0: All right, here's the question I really want to ask you. A question that has boggled the minds of Americans for generations now. When the Model T was first invented, the steering wheel was in the middle of the front seat, correct?
1: Well, it was often on the right.
0: Okay, so it was on the right, not on the left.
1: Yeah, correct.
0: So why? What? Explain to me the change. What happened there?
1: So and there's good reasons for it to be on the right because historically. If you're driving a buggy, the dominant whip hand would be out on the right. Most people are righties, and so you don't want to strike a passenger with the whip. And so they move the steering wheel to the right for the same reason. And then when you have early automobiles that are driven by chauffeurs, and Americans already were driving on the right side of the road, they had been in horse and buggies, it makes sense to have the chauffeur on the right as well, because then he, and it was usually a man, could step out at the curb, open doors in cities to gentlemen and ladies and let them right in. But Ford is not selling a car for chauffeurs to be driven. He is selling a car that Americans can drive themselves. And it just it is the sensible thing to put the steering column on the left, closer to oncoming traffic, things like that. So that is a real innovation. You know, I can't say that he was the first, but this is the first car of consequence built in any numbers that has the steering wheel on the left, and that will turn out to be revolutionary.
0: That's really right. But I guess Britain, right, England, drives on the other side of the road, so that's why the driver's on the right side, because that's the middle of the road.
1: Exactly. Yeah.
0: All right. So it's a 4,000-mile jaunt from New York to Seattle in 1909. Tires, spark plugs, catalytic converters. I mean, whatever they had. Where did they go to fix all this stuff when it broke?
1: Well, that turns out to be very important in this race. So Ford, even though it's not a major company like it will be in a couple of years, he already has the beginnings of a national sales and distribution network, 800 or so dealers. I do not mean to imply that like this is like a Ford dealership you would see today with a garage and showroom. In many cases, a dealer was like a local doctor or a hardware store person, maybe a mortician. They get an early Ford. They like it. They decide under contract they're going to sell a couple more Fords in their town. Maybe they'll take a horse as a trade-in for $100. But it means that you have people seated across the country who have a vested interest in Ford. And in some of those cases, particularly in the bigger cities, they do have garages. So when the two Fords in this race, and Ford enters two Model Ts to double its chances, are going across the country, they have a waiting network of people who know how to help them get where they need to go at a time when there's like no road signs and no good maps. And they also have a waiting supply of parts. For the other companies in the race, they are doing this on an ad hoc basis. One of the wildest things to me, you know, there's this company, Shawmut. I mean, they are extra shorthanded because their factory has burned down. Somehow they are still trading the lead with Ford into Idaho. They make a decision to drive at night. They strike a boulder basically in the dark. They smash a ball bearing race. And, you know, what do you do? Like, you can't, there's no place to get a part. They have to hike to the railroad in the middle of the dark, like go 60 miles west to Pocatello, Idaho, where there's a massive railroad shop and foundry. You know, they show up with their busted part. They get somebody to like machine an approximation in the middle of the night. They ride the railroad back east to their car in the middle of the high desert. They put the part in, and as they're doing this, like one of the rival Fords like races past and is like, haha, suckers. You know, so this is, I mean, this is like, you know, you cannot just pull into like your local garage. And tires would go, like tires did not get the mileage that you would get today, and they were very time consuming and expensive to replace. If you're driving cross country, it's a major ordeal.
0: Yeah, I could only imagine. Were there any rules to this thing?
1: There were. So there had been some other long-distance rules with races with a lot of cheating, people shipping their cars by train, things of that nature. So one thing they did was they imposed 30 checkpoints. You could get across the country any way you wanted if you were driving, as long as you hit these 30 checkpoints to stop and prove that you were driving your car and that the same crew was in the car coast to coast. So that was one rule. The other rules, there was pushback from the industry. People were worried that like you might have a lot of carnage with a cross-country race. So in the East, they were supposed to observe speed limits where they existed. They were also supposed to rest at night. Once you got to St. Louis, it was basically no holds barred. You could go effectively as fast as you could make a car go through the muck and mire and over the mountains, you could drive any and all hours. The other set of rules that is important to note, you could change any parts that are subject to wear and tear. So, you know, brakes, tires, things like that. But the main components on the car, the axle, the engine block, things like that, they have been stamped in New York City, and they are going to be inspected at the finish line to make sure you have not swap them out. If those parts break, you have to do the time-consuming, laborious repairs on the spot. But what that doesn't guard against is what happens if you pull those parts out and plug them back in later. And that is how Ford ends up ultimately cheating and getting caught. They have an engine problem on the Wyoming-Idaho border. Rather than do extremely time-consuming open-heart surgery, on this busted component, they pull out the entire engine, just pop in a new engine. It's a very fast repair. They send that car on the road. Then they do the time-consuming surgery. When they fix that, they ship the original engine west by train, plug it back in later when no one's looking, and so that car crosses the finish, seeming to carry its original engine from New York.
0: How long did it take them to go from New York to Seattle?
1: So the quote-unquote winning Ford, they left New York City June 1st, 1909, so we're right in the thick of when they would have been racing. They reached Seattle and the World's Fair in Seattle June 23rd, 1909. Second place Shawmut comes in about 17 hours later. A couple other cars come in over the next few days. Nobody else even makes it to Seattle.
0: Eric Moskowitz, our guest. The book is The Hardest, Longest Race, Henry Ford and the Cross-Country Contest That Changed America. The book came out June 1st, June 2nd. Did you correspond that to the race, or was that just...
1: We did. That's no accident. So it is June 1st, 1909, that President Taft presses this golden telegraph key to simultaneously open the World's Fair and start the race. You've got flashes racing across the country. And then on the steps of New York City, City Hall, Mayor McClellan, the son of the Civil War general, kind of dashing figure, both he and Taft are early motorists. He fires a golden revolver to start this race. So that was June 1st. Tuesday, June 2nd is a book drop day, so we launched it as close to the anniversary as we could. And, the idea, both of it, this auto race and then also, like, the pulses from the Telegraph, I mean, it signals, like, how much and how fast the country was changing already. And a phrase that I kept coming across in the press in those days was annihilating distance. I'd never heard that before, but Americans were, like, obsessed in 1909 with the idea that the world was shrinking. I mean, today it seems like you look back at that time and it seems quaint. Oh, you're going across the country by train. It's going to take you 5 days. You're going to sail to Europe, even in a fast steamer. It might take you equally as long. A long distance call would be like, St. Louis to Chicago would be extraordinarily expensive. And yet, like, they felt at this point, like, the onrush of history that you could reach out and touch somebody in a way you never had. And that phrase, annihilating distance, kept coming up.
0: So you mentioned Eisenhower earlier, where the race it's sort of like a Forrest Gump of car races. They sort of touch all these famous people. You also have a Butch Cassidy story. What's that story?
1: Yeah, it's wild. So, Montpelier, Idaho, in southeast Idaho, it's actually the closest city of consequence to where Ford ends up doing the cheating they'll get caught on. This is a place where, just 13 years earlier, it's best known because Butch Cassidy and a couple of associates had waltzed into the Bank of Montpelier, not even wearing disguises. They wheeled six shooters. They make off with like $7,000 in a sack, and then they rush off on horseback, hastening their getaway by picking up fresh horses that they stashed near the Wyoming line. At that point in town, you had a deputy sheriff named Fred Cruikshank, just a young guy. He's not even carrying a gun. He tries to chase after them on a bicycle. In fairness to him, this is like a small Mormon town. He doesn't need to carry a gun. He's working multiple jobs, saving to get married. They don't end up catching Butch Cassidy. But fast forward 13 years later, 1896 to 1909, this young guy who chased after Butch Cassidy by bike, he is now like a pillar of the community, a multi-term mayor, a real estate man, a furniture dealer, a church leader. He's a partner in a general store. And as of the week before, he is the owner of that town's first Model T, and it's like the 10th or 11th automobile in town. So it's just like, and then he drives out to greet the Fords, and they come like buzzing past him. But it is like, that's really the fun part of this book, is that, it is about an auto race, but you get, as I wanted to tell it, and to my editor's credit, he allowed me to keep these things in, you get glimpses of America in all these different places. They're passing through Medicine Bow, where Owen Wister wrote the first sort of great cowboy novel, The Virginian. And I mean, and then in the East, there's all kinds of things. In St. Louis, they come over the Eads Bridge. They're staying at these grand hotels, things like that. So,
0: Eric Moskowitz, our guest. The book is The Hardest, Longest Race, Henry Ford and the Cross-Country Contest That Changed America. A couple of minutes left. Did you reach out to Ford? Did they comment on it? Did they acknowledge it? Did they brush you off? What happened?
1: Well, so it's funny. Somebody just tried to make an introduction to me to the Fords yesterday, so we'll see what happens. I did a lot of work at the – I love the Henry Ford Museum and the archives there. They're fantastic. The archivists there were extremely helpful. The Ford Company in 1959 – so, they have this tension with the story of the race. Right after they seemingly win, they advertise the heck out of it. You too can own an exact copy of the car that won the hardest, longest race. That's where the phrase comes from. Then they get caught cheating. They go a little quiet, except local dealers are still hammering it. But then on the 50th anniversary of 1959, they stick their head out of the sand because they know there's nobody left who's going to speak up against it. And they put the show on the road. They retrace the route of the race. They put a museum exhibit on a trailer pulled by a Ford truck. They get out a Model T, a Model A, a Model K. They're stopping in every city. They're giving newfangled seatbelts away to the local police departments, ice cream socials. Old timers who remember the race are coming out. And they totally sanitize in that period any reference to the fact that they had been caught cheating. They're really just trying to shine a light on the 50th anniversary of that victory, and it timed with the 50 millionth Ford being produced in 59. And then some people in Stoneham, Mass., which is where the rightful winner, the Shamat, had been built, spoke up and forced him. Well, nobody really knows what happened. But because they had gathered all that material for that tour in 59, when this is like Ford's a massive company, this is the Robert McNamara, Lee Iacocca era, they had preserved a ton. So I went out there a couple times, and the archives there were so rich. I mean, in fact, that guy, Fred Cruikshank, who had chased after Butch Cassidy, he was still alive in 59 when this cross-country tour comes back through to promote it. And he was like in his mid-80s, and he came out, they took a picture, he wrote a letter to the Ford company. I mean, that's like how I know about him, because his letter was in their archives. So I'm grateful to the Ford company. I do not have a connection, though. Have not talked to the Ford family.
0: Eric Moskowitz, Hollywood come calling. Have you sold the movie rights? Netflix bought up the rights yet?
1: I have not yet, but I would welcome any conversation for anyone who sees this as a cinematic story.
0: Oh, my goodness. This is a great Netflix series, great movie. The Hardest, Longest Race, Henry Ford and the Cross-Country Contest That Changed America. We just scratched the surface. The book is a great read. You can't put it down. Eric Moskowitz, thank you very much for an enjoyable hour. Good luck on the book tour. Be safe. Anytime you got something to tell us about, come on back and tell us a good yarn.
1: Oh, thanks so much, Rod. This is an absolute pleasure.
0: Eric Moskowitz, the book is The Hardest, Longest Race, Henry Ford, and the Cross-Country Contest That Changed America. America at Night, back in a moment.
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2: Phone calls, text messages, voicemails, all straight ahead in hour number three. Here's a little nugget of information for you. Bill Gates, the Microsoft co-founder, was called to a congressional committee today to talk about his relationship with Jeffrey Epstein. And he said to this congressional committee that Jeffrey Epstein exploited information about his extramarital affairs to pressure him to re-engage after Gates had begun to sever ties with Epstein. According to the opening statement that he released as he was walking into the closed door hearing, Bill Gates said that he first became aware of Jeffrey Epstein a few years after he had pled guilty. He apologized. He should have done more scrutiny before introducing himself or before having a relationship with him. They met on several occasions to possibly set up a donor-advised fund, a type of charitable fund that has some tax advantages. Finally, nothing ever came of it. Gates learned about some of his issues and started to pull away, and that's when Jeffrey Epstein started to use his extramarital affairs against him as a way to keep him close. Bill Gates apologized for everything. But again, a black eye when it all comes to this stuff. I don't know how this guy was able to do it. But again, I'm not a conspiracy theorist, but this Jeffrey Epstein story is going to make me one. Stay right there. Open phones, text messages, voicemails. Our executive director is Alex Hinton. Our engineer tonight is Richard Good. I'm McGraw-Milhaven.
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9: From ABC News, I'm Sherry Preston. The deadline from President Trump to Iran, agree to a peace deal today or face more strikes. This after U.S. forces launched a fresh round of attacks on Iranian targets after the president said Iran would have to, in his words, pay the price for waiting too long to agree to a deal. ABC's Karen Hawes in Washington.
10: A new barrage of U.S. missiles striking multiple targets in Iran, including surveillance, communications, and air defense sites. And this new warning from President Trump, telling Fox News, if the Iranians don't sign a peace deal, then the U.S. will bomb the expletive out of them tomorrow. Trump now acknowledging the fragile two-month ceasefire with Iran is, quote, the most violated ceasefire in the history of the world.
9: The teenager in Texas convicted of killing a fellow high schooler at a track meet is now promising to appeal. ABC's Trevor Ault.
3: In this new filing, Carmelo Anthony does say he needs to be appointed an appellate attorney because he says he doesn't have any money. Now, this case generated a large response right from the beginning, and with that, hundreds of thousands of dollars were fundraised for Carmelo Anthony's defense, including some money that came in after yesterday's conviction, but that online fundraiser has now been shut down.
9: Anthony was sentenced to 35 years. A new warning from the head of the most AI biggest AI company on the planet, Anthropic CEO Dario Amodei, tells ABC News the time is now to put up guardrails.
11: I think we're building it. The onus is on us, right? I think the government has a role in setting standards, in helping us identify and track down threats. So the government has to do its part as well, and I think government is starting to do its part. But the onus primarily falls on us.
9: Man, wow. What a game for the NBA Finals.
12: That's it. It's over. The greatest comeback in NBA playoff history. The Knicks pull off the miracle comeback.
9: The call on ABC after the Knicks erased a 29-point deficit and beat the Spurs 107-106 at the Garden. You're listening to ABC News.
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9: About 100 million of us are under threat from severe storms today. Missouri seeing at least 5 tornadoes, but no damage or injuries. Underway now in Southern California, the trial of a man accused of starting the destructive Palisades wildfire. Prosecutors say Jonathan Rindernecht started the fire over his anger toward wealthy people. $10,000 reward now being offered for any information on a burning cross that was left in a Chicago park, Grant Park downtown. Police have released a picture of a person of interest. First game of the 2026 World Cup today in Mexico City. The U.S., Canada, and Mexico teaming up to host the tournament. And in Atlanta, where games start in a few days, security stepping up. ABC's Jonathan O'Brien's there.
15: Even though the first match isn't until Monday, the city's operations center is activated. Atlanta Police Chief Darren Sheerbaum says all of the department's 1,800 sworn officers, along with 500 civilian staff, will be working during the World Cup period.
16: We're going to continue to respond to every 911 call that will be going to our 911 center, and we will be proactively fighting crime and keeping the peace in Atlanta, Georgia.
15: The department has also sworn in more than 170 officers from neighboring jurisdictions to assist during the games. Jonathan O'Brien, ABC News, Atlanta.
9: NFL superstar Patrick Mahomes becomes the league's first $500 million man. He has signed a new deal with the Chiefs that kicks in next season. It is worth more than $500 million, and the contract runs through 2033. Sherry Preston, ABC News.
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1: The war seems to be back on. How excited is Israel for this? So yesterday, quick reminder, we rescued our pilots in the Strait of Hormuz that were taken down, shot down, not quite sure, by an Iranian drone. Trump vowed a response. The response came, and a little while ago, Iran responded. And now it's back on. Trump says Iran's waited too long and will pay the price. He said Iran's military is a complete and total mess. Much of it, like their Navy and Air Force, doesn't even exist anymore. They've been completely defeated. Iran is all talk, no action. Ooh. Now, have you heard this before?
2: So we're winning very decisively.
3: And we've won. Let me say, we've won. You know, you never like to say too early you won. We won. We won the bet. In the first hour, it was over.
4: Oh, I think we've won. From a military standpoint, they're finished.
2: We've won this. This war has been won.
5: The Iranian regime is now admitting to itself that they have been decisively defeated. They're saying to people, this is a disaster. They're defeated. They can't make a comeback.
6: We are on track to complete all of America's military objectives shortly. We're going to finish it very fast. We're getting very close.
5: We're the winner. We won. Okay.
7: Because we won. Whether you listen to the fake news or not.
8: Is this war over?
6: I think it's close to over, yeah.
4: I think we're very close to making a deal with Iran.
3: I think we're going to be finished with that very quickly.
4: Iran is a defeated nation.
5: With the Iran conflict. That'll end soon.
6: Well, we're winning Iran. It's a total win for us.
9: We're almost finished. We're there for a few months, and the threat is largely over. Soon it will be over.
1: Will it? Will it be over? So this is what he truthed out that becomes a tweet, obviously. Iran's military is a complete and total mess. Much of it, like their Navy and Air Force, doesn't even exist. They have been a complete defeat. Well, they've been completely defeated. Iran is all talk, no action. The bully of the Middle East is dead, capitalized. They've taken too long to negotiate a deal that would have been great for them. Now they will have to pay the price, President Donald J. Trump. Then he comes back and, you know, does what he does. The fake news media refuses to report how effective the U.S. naval blockade is. The most successful blockade in the history of naval warfare. Nothing gets through unless we want it to. It is a steel wall. Iran is doing zero business, not paying their military or any of their bills, and quickly becoming a failed nation. Lots of oil is getting out. Praise be to Allah, President Donald J. Trump. Okay. So, looks like we're back in it now. So there's that. And of course, a few hours from now, I'm sure it'll be, we've been talking to them, they want to be friends again, so I think we're going to do that. You know who's excited for this? It's got to be Israel. Israel's got to be over the moon for this situation here. So, there you go. That's the latest. It's not over. We said it wasn't going to be over anytime soon. It doesn't like it's going to be over anytime soon. What it looks like it's going to be is drawn out long process where they hope they can fight this asymmetrical war by digging in. Is he right in some of those things about how much they're struggling? Yeah. Now, how much are they struggling overall, because what's getting in and what's getting out, what's happening with China, are they helping them? Those are things that I'm sure we'll find out way down the road. But there's no doubt their economy is hurting. But they're betting that they can hold out longer. They're betting that the pressure of America's media, inflation, which is going to be over 4%. I'm going to point that out. That their midterms, all of these things are going to come home and Trump is going to pay the price. And I heard from a lot of you yesterday all said the same thing about either we need to do something or we need to leave. The problem is the do something is what? Nobody has that answer, including Trump. I don't think Trump has any answer for any of this right now. At all. Let me know what you think. Love to hear from each and every one of you. 323-538-2423. At Chad Benson Show is your X, your Insta, and all of the other things. Yesterday, it's a horrible day in Texas. Horrible day in America because of what this case is doing, dividing. And, of course, I'm talking about the Carmelo Anthony, Austin Metcalf case. So he was sentenced yesterday after he was found guilty. He could do a long time. I said they should have fired their attorneys the minute they didn't take a plea deal. Everything became about race. Right? Because race, in a situation like this, in the way that the algorithms work, okay, the way the algorithms work, which is outrage and fear and anger, absolutely sell better, get people to do things, pick sides, go to their tribes, etc. The way that these things go, there was always going to be this battle when, in truth, this wasn't about race. This was about right and wrong. People, a kid died. He's gone. He's not coming back. Another kid ruined his life and will spend the next 35 years in prison, potentially. And again, there's going to be appeals. All of those things are going to happen. It was right and wrong, but we want to make everything black and white. And it's not black and white. This world where we think that, well, if there would have been a black jury, they would have found him, even if the evidence was what the evidence was, which was he went. He was in an area he shouldn't have been. He was asked to leave on several occasions. He refused to. And in doing so, there was a scuffle of which he told them, touch me and see what happens. He went, he got a knife, and he killed Austin Metcalf. Why'd you bring a knife? Why did you not leave when you were asked on numerous occasions? And that somehow, if it was a black jury, that they were to suspend all of the evidence and only look at the color of his skin. And that because this jury wasn't black, that they were to suspend any evidence that could have benefited Carmelo Anthony's case. And only find him guilty based on the color of his skin, which we all know is a bunch of crap.
0: That don't talk.
8: It was a legal lynching that happened here. Exactly what happened.
0: We can't hear. All right.
8: I said, as a former prosecutor, this was a legal lynching that happened in this slaughterhouse. This is a slaughterhouse. This is not a courthouse. This courthouse is designed when you will come here and you look like us, slaughter you. That judge.
1: It's not a slaughterhouse. Intentionally, again, it was going to be outrage either way. Because outrage feeds the beast of this bizarre world of anger-tainment. His life is ruined. He's going to spend the next 35 years in jail. 35 years. He's 19. And again, the anger-tainment that goes on, the outrage-tainment of people rushing to, hey, let me tell you why this is the worst situation ever, and it's only because of the color of the skin. We discount human beings, right, with the color of their skin, and you can only make decisions based on people's colors of their skin, which is absolute horse crap. And I think people recognize that. Now, like I said, we'll see what the appeals bring. But this is not a day where either side won or lost. Everybody lost here. Everybody lost. They did. Let me know what you think. 323-538-2423 at Chad Benson Show is your X, your Insta. All of the other things that are out there, plenty of them. World Cup kicks off tomorrow. I'm so excited. Told my wife, who's they're back in Arizona for the next couple months, helping grandma out. They had to do a bunch of work around the house, and they're putting on an extension and doing stuff. So my wife went out there, and I told her, you're lucky the World Cup's here, because it's going to make me feel a little bit less lonely. So excited. We're going to talk about the World Cup. We got One Hit Wonder Wednesday, as always, as well. Plus, Northern Ireland. Are you paying attention to what's going on in Northern Ireland and in Europe? Anger everywhere. We will talk about that, among other things. White Woman Wednesday, Bulwark Capital. Our buddy Zach Abraham, Chief Investment Officer, Bulwark's going to join the program later on to talk about oil, all the things that are happening in the market. And what can you do when it comes to investments? 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
1: If you guys haven't heard what happened with Air Canada's pilot, it is a trip. So yesterday they announced, hey, there's a pilot, been flying for a while, and he's unlicensed.
31: Investigators said Jeffrey Wall faked his credentials for almost two decades while piloting 900 domestic and international flights. Air Canada said safety was not compromised because Wall was still a fully trained pilot, but police said that's like a doctor licensed to practice family medicine marching into the ER and performing brain surgery.
1: Now, let's first of all, he's not unlicensed. From what I understand, again, we're going through all this. It's a trip. He's got a commercial pilot license, which is a legitimate license. He's able to fly aircraft with people on it. He doesn't have the airline transport pilot license, which is the much larger, to fly the bigger planes. He doesn't have that. The question is, this went on for over a decade and a half. While all this was going on, are you ready for this? Simulator evaluations, line checks, recurring training, medical exams. He did all of these things over and over again. How did he get this far? Did he even know that he didn't have that? That's the way I would go if I was him. I didn't know I didn't have the right license. I mean, nobody said anything. And one of the things they're talking about is the actual system itself played a role. Because it was so antiquated way back in the day, it's just, it's bizarre. So it wasn't that he, because you're going to hear he didn't have a license. It's not like some dude got on an airplane and they allowed him to fly and he just was watching YouTube videos. He had a license. He just didn't have the right license. But for this to go on that long is the scary thing. And he kept, remember, he's got to go in every 6 months for simulator evaluations, things of that nature. What a trip. Air Canada, what are you doing? What are you doing? It's not a good thing. But you're going to hear today that he was completely unlicensed. It's not true. But he wasn't licensed to the extent that he needed to be. What do you think? Let me know. 323-538-2423 at Chad Benson Show is your X. Instant everything else right here on the Chad Benson Show. We move from the danger in the skies, not really, to the World Cup, which I'm pumped about. So Iran was supposed to be in Tucson training, and instead they moved to Tijuana. There's been more than a few issues, obviously, with us and them over the last, long time. But they're here. They're going to play. And I'm glad that they're here and they're going to play. They qualified. Sports, I think, is an amazing thing. It's a great equalizer. But they've been denied tickets. They've been denied a lot of different things when it comes to being able to get some of their, you know, their entourage in and these kind of things. And we talked yesterday about the guy from Somalia who is a ref that was denied entrance here. And it is interesting to see what's going down with Iran and how they have to go about doing things. So they're training in Tijuana, and they're going to be going from Tijuana, and they'll be escorted by some 700 soldiers to the border and federales and everything. And then they'll get across the border, and then they get ready to play their first game here in America. And then I guess they go back to Tijuana. Soccer, man, the World Cup, I'm pumped that it's here, but there is still geopolitical issues, no doubt about that. Chad Benson Show.
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0: migrant, whatever you want to call them here. It's an illegal alien. It's an undocumented. Everybody's got their own verbiage. If you're not paying attention to what is happening, the other night circulating everywhere, actually, not just online, but eventually on television everywhere, was a horrific video in Belfast of a Somali refugee trying to, my assumption is, based on how he was cutting, was trying to decapitate an Irishman. And this has not gone over well. Between the grooming gangs, the Henry Novak case of the latest we talked about last week, what we have seen in several nations throughout Europe, people are angry and pissed, and the Irish are over it. Absolutely effing over it. And they're out, they're talking about it, and they're also doing something about it, which isn't always good in what is going on.
1: So this is a morning update on the Belfast riots last night, where there was widespread outrage over a video that circulated from Belfast. A Sudanese man was filmed climbing on top of a young white Irish person and slashing his throat. Politicians were quick to condemn, and nothing got done. And the people of Ireland and Northern Ireland united in protest last night. The Irish Citizens Party put out a notice in December last year and said that if the government don't act, they will. And they did in force last night. The Northern Irish Police have said to the UK government that they're not going to work alongside them on this. The Northern Irish Police will deal with it on their own. And for anyone who knows the history of Ireland, that's exactly what they do. The elders run the country. I've got it on good authority that they're going to be rioting for the next 7 nights. And for the women and children of Northern Ireland, I suggest that you stay inside.
0: Yes. And to show you how serious this is, I got a text from my buddy yesterday, who everybody, we're going back and forth. We have friends in Northern Ireland, the UK, because the years that we spent there. And this is what he said, which is crazy. Just spoke with my mate in Belfast. They're done. What couldn't be done for centuries has been done because of this. What is that? This.
1: For anyone who knows Irish culture, they know that the Catholics and the Protestants have been fighting for 200 years. And they've never managed to integrate and live alongside each other. The widespread video of 2 nights ago has called for unity, where the Catholic elders and the Protestant elders have come together to call a 48-hour truce. This is the first time in history that they've called a truce. At 12 o'clock yesterday, both parties came together to unite against what happened in Belfast. This is quite literally history in the making. The island of Ireland will not back down on this fight. And there's reports of a 7-day riot where they target primarily migrant hotels. The weak leadership of the UK government has allowed this all to happen and unfold in our eyes, and the world is watching. Never, ever be afraid to use your voice and stay safe.
0: They're pissed. When you can get the Catholics and the Protestants to come together there, you know something's going on. They're angry. What do they see? They see their nation changing. And Northern Ireland in particular, who, if you know anything about, you know, Northern Ireland, there was jokes for years that they were the blacks of Europe. Kind of a, you're part of the UK, deal with it, but it's not just Northern Ireland. Across the board, people are frustrated. And they have every right to be. They have every right to be. They're pissed and angry, and everybody wants to make this a race thing. The two-tiered system, things of that nature. We saw with Henry Novak and him getting arrested as he's been stabbed and he dies while in handcuffs, for God's sakes. But it's a cultural issue. We talked about it in Sweden. Sweden's cradle to grave, right? They're huge, massive social programs. You had a lot of people who, look, they're fleeing, many of them, war-torn countries. in Africa. They're coming to Europe. And they don't assimilate. And they want nothing to do with assimilation. And that's the big issue. You don't want to be Irish, English, French, a Swede, a Dane. You don't want to be a Belgian. You want to live your life the way you want to live your life based on the culture that you came from in somebody else's house. And that won't work. That is a recipe for disaster. It is. And in Sweden, what they have started doing is they've gone into areas that predominantly are Muslim areas, predominantly, and by predominantly, we're talking about 90%+ of people from Somalia, Sudan, and they've gone into these areas that are homes to these people, and they knock them down and they separate them. Or they tell them they have to leave. And the reason they do that is because if you're going to be there, you're going to be a part of the culture, or you're not going to be there. And some people take that to be a very harsh situation. No, that's the way it should be. You know, immigration's a big deal here in this country. And this is where common sense needs to come in. There are millions of people that would love to come to America and embrace America. They want apple pie. They want baseball. They want the American dream. And that's a wonderful thing. But there are a lot of people that want to come to our country and elsewhere, and they want to live their life not as an American or a Belgian or a Swede or an Irishman, but as a wherever they're from, in that country. They want the safety and opportunity of what the countries provide. They don't want the culture. And if you're not going to become part of the culture, then you need to leave. And it's not about you need to come here and change your religion. No. It's not about that. But to stay in an area where you only deal with people from your culture, from your homeland, to view people from the country that is allowing you to be there as not worthy of you and your culture, to treat the people that you encounter as if they owe you something, as if you can do whatever you want because that's the way we did it where we're from. Well, you're not from there anymore. You're here now. And that is a big issue. And the issue is growing, and people are pissed and angry, and they're getting angrier. And the fact that the likes of Keir Starmer and all of these just feckless people, not just in Britain, but throughout Europe, refuse to act or do anything. It's sad. It's absolutely sad, and you're losing your culture. You're losing your country. It's not about race, it's about culture. Because if you're not going to embrace the place that you fled, that has been kind enough to take you in, if you're not going to be part of that culture, if you're not going to try to assimilate in that culture, then you're going to fail, and people are going to be resentful. What do you think? Let me know, 323-538-2423. At Chad Benson Show is your X, your Insta. All of those other things. Meanwhile, so inflation data is in. It's about the economy, stupid. Well, it is not good. Inflation heats up, highest pace in 3 years, fueled by the Iran war. Consumer Price Index, that's CPI, 4.2%. Okay? That's the annual pace. That's up from 3.8% in April. And if we're honest, now remember, the CPI, the way they do it, right? You know, they go, we're going to pull this. We're in a situation where we have talked about this, that realistically, inflation's probably closer to 7%, maybe higher. And we got to look at the, you know, producer price index, right? So that's what the producers are paying. And that gives you a better snapshot. But the fact that this is what it is ugly. It is the highest it's been. So remember, June of 22, 9.1%. 9.1%. That was June of 22. Then it crashed and has been as low as 2.4% February of last year in this latest go with Trump. And now it is at 4.2%. Trump came out today and basically told Iran, yeah, you know what? Screw you. You guys, you're not listening. You're not doing what we've asked you to do. You're not doing the things that we have told you have to do if you want a deal. And because of that, you waited too long, and now you're going to pay the price for it. So inflation is up, and we're feeling that. People are pissed. People are angry. People are frustrated. And we're going to talk to Zach Abraham, Chief Estimate Officer from Bulwark, next hour, about what's going on in the world of oil. Because it's a weird situation where oil is up, but it's not where potentially it could be. But it doesn't mean that it's not going to get there. But you start coupling in all of these things, and you start to realize, oh my God, we're in an ugly situation. Because while the gas prices for you and I may not be through the roof, thank God they're not at $5, go look at diesel prices. Go look at some of those other ones where those prices have gone up, up, up. And while our prices have fluctuated between $4.50 down to like $3.70, back up to $4, theirs have steadily stayed above $5 and then some. Which means it comes down to us, trickles down, economy-wise. Because it's still about the economy, stupid. And it's going to continue to be about the economy. And right now the economy looks uncomfortable, I think would be the best way to describe it. Uncomfortable. 323-538-2423 at Chad Benson Show is your X, your Insta, all of the other things. Coming up, we're going to do a quick one-hit wonder today. Normally it's a little bit longer, but with all the stuff going on, we're going to do a quick one-hit wonder among other things. Omaha Steaks, Father's Day is here. 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Coming up, one hit, it's an abbreviated One Hit Wonder Wednesday because of all of the chaos and the craziness and everything going on. 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

0: Hashtag immigration reforms. 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
1: Now it's time for another edition of One Hit Wonder Wednesday. 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
4: All right, One Hit Wonder Wednesday. We jump in it today. Again, an abbreviated version of One Hit Wonder Wednesday. Today's One Hit Wonder is awesome. It is absolutely incredible. It's by a lady by the name of Macy Gray. Oh, yeah. She has a unique voice that is just incredible. The song was released in 1999, peaked at number 5 on the Billboard Hot 100. She won a Grammy for the best female pop vocal. And I'm telling you what, this song, when you hear it, it's got that old nostalgia and it just feels so good. Macy Gray with I Try.

0: The song itself is incredible. Macy Gray, it's about heartache, she says. It's a real song about heartache. Her voice, raspy, out of key, kind of, the way she sings, and just amazing. Her real name, though, is Natalie McIntyre. Macy Gray came from the name of her neighbor that she grew up with. She wasn't planning on being a singer, but she became one. Your one-hit wonder today is I Try from Macy Gray. 323-538-2423 at Chad Benson Show is your X, your Insta, and everything else right here on the Chad Benson Show. Coming up, hour number two of the program. So much stuff to get to. Our buddy Zach Abraham, Chief Investment Officer, Bulwark Capital, is going to join the program. We've got a hilarious, hilarious urban word of the day. Talk a little bit about last night's midterms. Graham Platna, the oyster farmer in Maine. Talk a bit about him. Also, college football. What the hell is going on with college football? We're going to talk a bit about that, as well as the latest on Iran and everything else. If you missed any of the show, make sure you grab the podcast. Hour number two straight ahead. Chad Benson Show.
1: This is the Chad Benson Show. Everybody has a smile story. Those daily moments of joy that make you smile. 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
4: From ABC News, I'm Sherry Preston. Iran's foreign ministry condemning overnight U.S. attacks in a statement this morning, describing them as a flagrant violation of international law that had effectively rendered the April ceasefire meaningless. ABC's Alex Stone.
5: In a new wave of fighting, despite the ceasefire, the U.S. military unleashing attacks on Iran.
6: We're going to be attacking them. Attacking them very hard.
5: The president making it clear the attacks will continue with the goal of forcing Iran to negotiate a deal. Iran now responding to the latest U.S. attacks. Iran's Revolutionary Guard also claiming to have completely closed the Strait of Hormuz due to, quote, insecurity in the region. That's a claim the U.S. denies.
4: The war driving up prices for food, clothing, energy, and especially gas. The latest inflation numbers show prices are 4.2% higher than they were 1 year ago. The latest Jeffrey Epstein confidant questioned on Capitol Hill, Microsoft co-founder Bill Gates.
7: Gates telling Congress he sought the relationship with Epstein to raise funds to promote global health care. But he says Epstein never produced any wealthy donors as promised, and that Epstein tried to use information about my infidelities to pressure Gates to continue their relationship, which he said ended in 2014.
4: ABC's Pierre Thomas. Severe storm sweeping through the Midwest on Wednesday, knocking out power to hundreds of thousands and causing more than 1,000 flight delays and cancellations. It was the greatest comeback in NBA history. The New York Knicks overcoming a 29-point deficit to beat the San Antonio Spurs at Madison Square Garden. ABC's Ryan Field was there when it was over.
8: You want to know what it's like inside? From 29 down to up 3-1 in the NBA Finals. This place has got to be three quarters full right now. Journey playing, don't stop believing. And how could you stop believing? The Knicks didn't stop believing.
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4: In Orlando, at the Southern Baptist Convention, church leaders voted in favor of a formal ban on women pastors. Reverend Meredith Stone is executive director of Baptist Women in Ministry and says the decision communicates to millions of women who are Southern Baptists that their value to the church is limited.
11: It's so disappointing that Southern Baptists continue to prioritize limiting women's roles in ministry when they're are so many other things which are worthy of attention.
4: In Los Angeles, the trial has begun for a man accused of igniting the deadly and destructive Palisades fire last January. In Chicago, police are looking for a person of interest seen fleeing the scene of a cross burning inside the iconic Grant Park. Father Michael Flager of St. Sabina's Church says the person needs to be identified and arrested.
12: This was so premeditated. You made this cross somewhere. You carried it. Got it downtown, you put it in one of the most visible spots in Chicago, and then you set it afire.
4: As of now, it's being investigated as an arson. The FBI is also taking part in the search for a suspect. Mexico City gearing up for the first World Cup match. It'll be Mexico versus South Africa. And just in time for the World Cup, Starbucks launching the latest version of its Bearista bear-shaped cups. They come with a soccer-themed cap, but you can't buy them at stores in the U.S. They are only available online for Starbucks Rewards Reserve members. I'm Sherry Preston, ABC News.
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1: Up, up, and away is what inflation is doing, which sucks.
2: In the 12 months leading up to May, consumer prices, with food and energy included, rose 4.2%. To illustrate just how much more we're paying, Moody's Analytics says the average American household has pumped an extra $510 into the family car since the start of the Iran war.
1: It's because we're winning and we can't stop winning. We've beaten Iran so many times at war. They're not good at war. They're not good. You guys are not good at war. You're not. We're winning, and we continue to win. So what happened yesterday? We retaliated because they shot down one of our helicopters, the Apache helicopter. And that cool drone thing that went out, found our peeps, got them back, right? We picked them up. And Trump's like, we got to go after them. We can't not go after them. And then they said, well, if that's the way we're going to play.
3: Multiple missiles and armed drones fired from Iran, taking aim at those Mideast countries hosting American bases, from Kuwait to Bahrain to Jordan. All of them intercepted, none of them causing injuries or damage. This just hours after the U.S. launched retaliatory strikes against Iran at President Trump's direction, hitting air defenses, ground control stations, and surveillance radar sites near the Strait of Hormuz.
1: Yes, this isn't ending anytime soon. Trump came out today and basically said, you guys suck, we've won, you should give up. You've got nothing left. You know, the usual stuff. We win, we win, we win. We've heard it before.
4: So we're winning very decisively.
5: And we've won. Let me say, we've won. You know, you never like to say too early you won. We won. We won the bet. In the first hour, it was over.
6: Oh, I think we've won.
7: From a military standpoint, they're finished.
4: We've won this. This war has been won.
6: The Iranian regime is now admitting to itself that they have been decisively defeated. They're saying to people, this is a disaster. They're defeated.
5: I think we're going to be finished with that very quickly.
7: Iran is a defeated nation.
6: With the Iran conflict, that'll end soon.
8: Well, we're winning Iran. It's a total win for us.
9: We're almost finished. We're there for a few months, and the threat is largely over. Soon it will be over.
1: Well, it doesn't seem to be over anytime soon. It seems like hell is continuing to break out. It seems like we're dragged into something we should never have been in. And we recognize that because we should never have been in this damn thing. And now that we are, what's next? $500. The average family's put extra into their gas since the tank, since this started. $500. We're not even talking about inflation when it comes to the goods that are out there. Oh, and by the way, you're thinking, well, what's the wages doing? Down. So inflation is growing, wages, what? This is not what people signed up for. This isn't. What do we get out of this? Somebody explain. Somebody tell me what we're getting out of this that isn't the talking point you saw on Fox that said, well, 1979. Somebody tell me. Tell me what we're getting out of this. Please. Well, they're not going to have a nuclear weapon, and if they did, they would bomb, and it would just tell me what we're really getting out of this. Tell me how this made your health insurance cheaper, how your wages have grown. Tell me that. Tell me how this has fixed the immigration problem, not just stopped what was going on at the border. Tell me that. Please. Because I'm waiting. Tell me how this has cleaned the swamp. You heard Mike Lyons here yesterday, a military analyst. The last 3 weeks, Mike's tone has changed. And he said yesterday, he looks bored. Well, you know what? We're at war, so you don't get to be bored. I know you're excited about your big UFC fight because we've decided that idiocracy is what we want and how we're going to live. I know you're excited about that. I know you're excited about the culture wars. But as I have said before, and I will continue to say, as I fight for us, the exhausted majority, give us a voice. Guess what? People aren't as concerned about pronouns right now when they can't afford to pay all of their bills. There you go. All things being equal, great. At this moment in time, we have issues that are bigger than pronouns, okay? We have issues that are bigger than that, and they feel like they may be getting worse. And we're looking, of course, obviously, at what is going on with things like, I don't know. Oh, that's right, fuel. When are those things coming down?
0: I think that we may start to settle, into a bit of a high level, higher for longer here. So I don't think that we're necessarily going to keep accelerating at this pace, but we're going to have inflation that's elevated for the duration of this conflict.
1: And we're going to talk to our good buddy, Zach Abraham, coming up here in a little bit. But it's all tied to one singular thing, something that everybody saw coming.
0: You're traveling for work, if you are going to be going on vacation this summer, buying clothes for yourself or your children, obviously groceries every week. Those are things that people are not necessarily going to be able to avoid. They may not have the ability to find lower cost substitutions. It's going to be difficult for people to sidestep these things without simply going without.
1: And that right there is a big deal. You know what's bad when people now prefer Donald Trump or Joe Biden's economy. Joe Biden's economy. Not Donald Trump's economy. Joe Biden's economy. According to the new Reuters Ipsos poll, they prefer Biden's economy. Now, take it for what it's worth. But remember, when they did the big exit polling, and not just asking for people likely to vote, people that walked out of the polling place, who had just voted, what did they say? 83% of them chose Trump over Kamala when it came to the economy. Think about that. 83%. That's a massive, massive number. And it's about the economy, stupid. 323-538-2423 at Chad Benson Show is your X, your Insta, YouTube, and all of the other things. I want to touch on this really quick. So I found this fascinating, and I wanted to get to it yesterday, and we didn't really have a chance. But if you're not paying attention to what's going on in college football, first of all, the NIL thing, people say it's out of control, it's this, it's that. There's a lot of issues with it. It's definitely the Wild West. But you had a guy who's a quarterback for Texas Tech who, while at, I believe, Cincinnati and Indiana, gambled. He was kicked out. Like, something you don't do. And a judge says, not so fast. Not so fast. And they've reinstated him. And it is so, there's a lot of issues going on in college football and college sports. I don't begrudge people making money. I don't. I don't begrudge them making money. But this is fascinating.
10: College sports went to DEFCON 1 yesterday, Greeny, and that's rare because the sport has gone so low in so many different circumstances. But everyone but Texas Tech officials were in unanimous agreement that this is one of the worst rulings because it forget whether college players get paid and all the things that go along with it. This is about the integrity of what happens on a Saturday afternoon. And Brendan Sorsby bet on games while he was at Indiana. Louisiana. Remember, he went to Cincinnati. He is a transfer. He has not played a down for Texas Tech, and they maintain they haven't done anything wrong. They sent him to rehab. It's a great example for the youth of America, and you can stop laughing now over your cornflakes. But the point is, what happens now? I think everyone knows what happened yesterday. This is a Texas State judge. The original judge, of course, was a Texas Tech graduate. They brought in a retired judge in Fort Worth. He ruled the same way. He delivered a three-page ruling. It was like, I don't have time for this. I'm going home to play golf with my Texas Tech buddies.
1: It is weird. It is fascinating. It is big money, and it's a big story. Just because college sports is a massive industry. You had a guy betting, and he was kind of framed as like, well, you know, he's got a disease because gambling is an addiction. Okay. But, you know, he could still gamble, and there are so many things in this that aren't going away, including whether or not teams are going to forfeit and not play against Texas Tech. This story, like I said, it's sad and it's fascinating. And I have a feeling there's going to be more stories like this in the future, which is unfortunate. And it's not just because they play sports. It's also because they have the means. Because of the NIL money. And his is somewhere between 3.1 and 5, somewhere around that million. Well, she'll see what happens from here, kids. We shall see. Coming up, Graham Platner. Is it Platter? Platner. He's the oyster farmer. He is going to be the Democrats' candidate in Maine that could help them take back the Senate. We will discuss that, among other things. But first, Bulwark Capital. 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
22: So with all the chaos and craziness going on, we do our midterm Mondays. Just a quick snapshot of some stuff that happened yesterday. Graham Plattner is through. Take on Susan Collins in the big midterm in November. Or he might wrestle her. It depends, because when you listen to him, it sounds like he's getting ready to wrestle.
23: Susan Collins has used her privilege and power to funnel $60 million in federal contracts, $60 million of our tax dollars, to her lobbyist husband. If that's not corruption, I don't know what is.
22: Tell me more.
23: I will stand up for you and against billionaires and greedy corporations. I will serve you, the people of Maine, not some lobbyist or party boss. I will be the champion for your dreams as if it were my own, no matter the challenge or the expense.
24: All right, man, and I'm coming to crush your soul. And I didn't know this was a Nazi tattoo, except for the part where I did know that.
22: The question is going to be, and again, as we talked about this lunacy of quality of candidate matters, is what else is out there with him? what else is out there. There may not be anything else. And I'm not saying people can't change, because they totally can change. You know that, and I know that. My first thing I would have done, though, if I would have changed, is I would have gotten rid of that tattoo. Okay, a cover-up, maybe? Maybe. I mean, it's up to you. Maybe you get a cover-up, maybe you don't. That's, again, up to you. I'm just saying that's the first thing I would have done. But what else is out there? Because if you think what... Because remember, the stuff, the scandals or the stuff that's coming about the women he dated and that and a lot of that other stuff, the sexting and all this kind of stuff, that is coming from things like the New York Times, which you normally don't see the New York Times do something of that nature when it comes to somebody on the left and to somebody who's progressive like him. So it's not like these are things that are coming from the New York Post. Let me know what you think right here on the Chad Benson Show. It's coming from other places. Now, do I think he has a chance? I think he's got a chance. I do. And as we get closer and closer, depending on what the economy looks like, could have a damn good chance. But I think there's going to be more that comes out about him. No doubt about that. Meanwhile, yesterday, top of all of that, South Carolina. That's it. For Nancy Mace.
0: I voted to release the Epstein files and lost some support for that. As a survivor, I chose to stand on principle and stand against the Epstein cover-up.
22: No doubt that she, I mean, Trump was not a fan of everything that she was about when it came to the Epstein files. That is evident, and Trump loves to get his revenge.
0: Apparently, I chose wrong if the goal was winning an election. I'm at peace with that, because when a candidate is okay with corruption, when a candidate is okay with cover-ups, something is broken. And that's not political opinion. That is a moral emergency.
22: Amen. Amen. And there's too many that are fine with the corruption, the crony capitalism, and the worship, in particular, of somebody like Trump. No doubt about that. All right, coming up, good buddy, Zach Abraham, Chief Investment Officer, is going to join the program. We're going to talk about oil. We're going to talk about what is going on. Why is the oil market where it is? Can we expect it to make a move? He'll join the program straight ahead. If you miss any show, grab the podcast. This is The Chad Benson Show.
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1: It is that time of the week. Talk to our good buddy Zach Abraham, Chief Investment Officer, Bulwark Capital. All right, Zach, I had to be honest. I'm confused, as I'm sure a lot of people are, about like the whole thing about, well, all gas is going down. Oil doesn't seem to be going crazy. But you just pointed something out, and you've been saying it. I've been saying it. We don't know how broke it is because we can't get in there to find out how broke it is. But I think we're going to find out how broke it is.
2: Yeah, I mean, when you get, you know, like the irony of all this is that when you get the resolution, that's when that's when you're going to figure out what's really going on. What is happening in oil markets right now is is fascinating, because I've never seen anything quite like it. So if you look at the immediate supply demand picture, right, like as it sits right now at this moment, you can make heads or tails of crude bouncing around in a range between 85 to 105. Okay. But that's with China effectively not buying at all. So running down their own reserves, right? And us throwing wheat.

0: after week after week of record crew draws. Okay? And then remember, when you get a resolution, so like let's say you get a deal announced tomorrow and they're going to have the straight opened, you know, all suggestions say the straight itself can't be open for probably 30 days or more. And now several different places, Kuwait, Qatar, UAE, everybody has come out. I mean, virtually everybody is saying, look, there's no way you're free flowing like you were before prior to, you know, end of first quarter, beginning of second quarter of next year. So what that means is, and you know, it could be closer to 5 months, could be closer to 7 months, but that means that you're going to be drawing inventories down for at least another 6 months. Okay, now, I think that you've got enough oil to do that, to not run out. But every day this goes along, we've got, like, we can't think about this as the strait being opened and it ending. Whenever it ends, it's really going to be over about 6 months after that, right? And so the other issue you've got is what you're going to hit, and this is baked into the cake, you're going to hit record low global oil inventories.
1: Yeah.
0: So when you get back to free flowing, so that means that you will continue to deplete storage for another 6 months. So once you get back to full flow, that matches, that gets to where you've effectively matched global demand, right? And then you got to build back the storage. And I think, I mean, when you look at what happened here in Iran and you look at how quickly that came on, I would be shocked if there wasn't a more, and again, it's record low storage. So in a way, a lot of places have to refill immediately, right? They don't, otherwise they've got literally zero buffer. Because yeah, usually when something like this happens, you get back to free flow and everybody gently and slowly builds back inventory, right? And recoups over time. But when you're coming off a record low inventory level, a lot of places are just plumb out. I don't think a lot of places have. Now, will we jump in there and fill our massive SPR right away? Probably not, because we have 13.5 million domestic production and we're neighbors to Canada and Mexico, and our SPR is not as critical as a lot of other people's, right? Because of our domestic production and proximity to other big domestic producers. But you're gonna hit historically low inventory levels. And so what's really weird is you can make a fundamental case for the immediate price of oil being in a range that is, you're able to get your head around. But what is odd is that it won't build in any of the things that I just told you. It's not pricing any of that in. And people go, well, what do you mean it's not pricing? Yeah, it is. It's higher. And I'm like, guys, you're talking about the biggest energy supply shock of all time in all history that is going to result in record low global inventories. And the back end, you know, the December 2027 contract is $13 higher than where oil was when we started this thing. Yeah. So you can't tell me that that curve is pricing in what we're talking about. Does that mean oil should be at 130 or 150 right now? No. Does that mean it should be at 87? Again, if you're looking at immediate, like if you were to say that the oil market's only looking at the, and a lot of people are trying to make that argument, but you and I both know that's not how markets work.
1: No.
0: Right? The immediate supply and demand dynamics define spot, and I get that. But the rest of the curve, you should have some representation in the spot price of the long-term supply constraints, and you should certainly see it factored into the back end of the curve. And it's just not. And so, you know, I'm not sitting here saying I think it's, you know, like, you know, outright market manipulation or anything like that. But it's just really odd to see the response. And then the thing that's more odd, and look, the global energy complex is so much more complex than most people know. And we were joking on our podcast today, because you're familiar with the Dunning-Kruger effect.
1: Right? Oh, yeah, absolutely.
0: Yeah, right? So I was joking with my head of research. I was like, I'm not an energy expert. And I go, as a matter of fact, when it comes to my energy takes, I'm probably still 20 to 25% Dunning-Kruger myself, meaning I'm not an expert, but due to my time in this industry and dealing with other energy type issues, you know, I've dug into it a lot more than most people, and I've got a much better understanding of the energy complex than the average investor. Would I consider myself an expert? No. So there is still a little bit unknown, but what I see happening right now is a lot of analysts, and this is, you know, the guy named Art Berman, the oil analyst Art Berman, you know that name? Okay, so I'm working on him. He's going to be on our show hopefully this week. We're coordinating schedules right now to have him come on and talk. And he was one of those guys about a week and a half ago that was saying oil's going to 200. He's since not flip-flop, but very much mediated and kind of changed his tune. And I want to have him on and just say, hey, Art, you know, I'm a big respecter of people being really dug in one camp.
1: Yeah.
0: And then all of a sudden encountering information and changing their tune, right? I always want to hear what compelled somebody to do that. Especially with people like Art, who's a very experienced guy whose opinion I respect. Here's my issue, though. When I looked at some of the stuff that he put out kind of justifying his position, and more importantly, everybody I've looked at and their stuff, looked at their research, who's trying to justify and say the market's oversupplied and all these different arguments that are out there. Here to me is the smoking gun. There are so many hidden tight spots in the global energy market. There are so many. When you look at the amount of oil that's moving around the world at any time, there are just so many things that can give you positive or false feedbacks, right? It's a very complex system. So at the end of the day, when you want to know what the net result is, really the only metric you can look at that gets past all the opacity and all the smoke and all the dust is inventory draws. Right? Like because you can get so, you know, for instance, last week when we got our EIA data, or I believe it was EIA data, might have been API, but anyway, we got, you know, inventory data out. You had a big crude draw, but you had a distillates build. So that people were like, distillates build? We had more than we thought of? No, these numbers can be greatly influenced just by the timing, right? Like, for instance, they might be getting distillate. They might be exporting distillates at a record pace. But if a delivery happened to hit 12 hours before they took the measurement, then you could show a plus distillates flow that was higher than the previous week, right? And that's kind of what I'm saying. There's so much of this in the energy industry. It's really hard. So what you look at is you look at weeks in a row of inventory draws. That gives you a real picture of what's really going on. Right. Well, we've been having record draws. If the API number that came out after hours today is correct, we were expecting a 3.4 million barrel draw. It was 9.1 million barrels. Last week, it was 6.3. Now, that goes perfectly in line with what we've said, because we've thought the longer this goes, the crude draws will get more extreme, not less. That seems to be happening. Right. Because as global storage has gone down, people are hitting U.S. markets harder. And so we're seeing bigger draws. When you're seeing 9, 10, 11, and remember, that API data doesn't include SPR. Okay, so who knows? EIA data could be different. It usually is. But let's say you've got an SPR draw of, the trend has been 9 million a week. So you add that to the other one, we could be looking at an 18 to 20 million barrel week drawdown of U.S. inventories. So when that's happening, so you've got all these people that are trying to make these funded, and I'm not saying Art's doing this. I'm saying that other people, I haven't dug into Art's stuff really to know what's kind of justified his change. But what we think is happening is you've got people that are trying to come up with fundamental stories to explain the price. And what I've gotten to with the good ones is I'm with them right up into the point that they don't address the draws. Meaning, if your scenario here is correct and you have a market that is somewhat in balance, you wouldn't be seeing 16 to 20 million barrel a week draws, right? And so that to me leads me to believe that that's the chief reason why I believe that the oil market is wrong, because the oil market unto itself, even if it thought a resolution was coming, would hold out some part of the strip that was kind of dedicated to in case it doesn't. You know what I mean? That's the way they price in all the information. And that's just not happening.
1: No.
0: The market is pricing in a sure end to this and a quick recovery. And when you look at the inventory data, you're left wondering, I don't know what this market's looking at. I just don't know. So,
2: you know, and I was telling somebody the other day, I said, I have a feeling the market's like a roller coaster. You're in the front, you're coming down. Oh, it sucks. Halfway down, you're still kind of going slow. I have a feeling behind, people in the back are going to find out that we're going to push you forward because this thing's going to take off like a whipsaw, and it's going to, once it happens. But at first, it's that, and then boom. Yeah. His name's Zach Abraham, Chief Estimate Officer, Bull Capital. The best around, Zach. I love you, brother. People want to reach out to you, talk to you about all the things that are going on, find out what they can do with you. What do they do?
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2: Right on, brother. You have a good one. We'll do it again next week.
0: All right, man. Thanks for having me.
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19: 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Yeah. 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
20: It is that portion of the program where we have a bit of a laugh, as we do, and we learn. This one is a whole new one. I've heard of a lot of these. Every day when we do the Urban Word of the Day, a lot of times these are things I've heard before because I try to keep up with what's going on in popular culture. But this one, kids, this one was new even for me. Now it's time for the Urban Word of the Day. The young have a vocabulary all their own, and we break it down for you. It's called the Urban Word of the Day. All righty. Your Urban Word of the Day today. Yesternow. Excuse me? Wait, what? Yesternow. No, wait. Hold on here. Wait, what? Yesternow. Something that was both yesterday and also today. Something that maybe was cool back in the day, but it still holds some coolness now. Oh, interesting. Or maybe something, as somebody pointed out to me yesternow, that is a incident that is going on. It started a bit ago, but it is still continuing to take place now. There's a lot of different meanings to it. And we were talking about it based on the fact that it had to do with Lionel Messi, the soccer star. And somebody said he's yesternow. And I said, well, what the hell do you mean he's yesternow? Well, he's both yesterday because he's older, but at the same time, he's still doing his thing in today's world. So yesternow is your urban word of the day.
2: That was the urban word of the day. Now you know.
20: We move from there to, of course, it's Wednesday, Little White Woman Wednesday.
0: Hi, my name is Kylie, and apparently I'm a race trader. If you don't know me, I make educational content about anti-racism, and this is one of the most common comments that I receive. Basically, it's white people reaching out and saying, why are you betraying us? Why are you telling our secrets and airing out what we do behind closed doors for people that are never going to fully accept you? Because you're not fully one of them. You're one of us. We have the same skin color, the same culture, the same shared experiences. The point being, I have felt the most accepted I've ever felt in my life and the most included among people that really want to be around me since I started speaking out against racism. In doing so, that opened the door for people who are happy to accept me, and I would say that a lot of people are. So yes, while I might not have the shared experiences that Black people or Indian people or Mexican people have or immigrants have, I have the shared heart and feeling of camaraderie with these people that I don't want them to suffer unnecessarily because of conditions that they can't control. And if that makes me a race traitor, fine, but I do believe that everybody is equal regardless of social status or any made up. So yes, I have found acceptance, and it sucks that none of you guys will.
20: None of you will. You guys all suck, and you'll never be accepted. I will always be accepted because I'm a 23-year-old white woman who lives in privilege, and I know best. White women, you're doing all right. 323-538-2423 at Chad Benson Show is your X, your Insta, everything else right here on the Chad Benson Show. Coming up, hour number three of the program, we're going to talk some World Cup. Our buddy Eric Bushman going to join the program, talk about World Cup. All the cities are ready. How's everybody handling the heat? What's going on with the watch parties? A lot of stuff like that. Top of that, we got more on the Carmelo Anthony case and the sentencing. What happens from here? We have also got a little what's trending coming up. Oh, yeah, baby. And what the hell's going on, Canada, with your pilots? When you hear this story, you're going to be like, wait, explain that to me again? It's crazy. We're going to do all that and so much more straight ahead. Hour number three, Chad Benson Show.
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29: From ABC News, I'm Sherry Preston. A new wave of fighting in the Middle East. The U.S. striking Iran and Iran retaliating against U.S. bases in Bahrain, Kuwait, and Jordan. ABC's Karen Waugh with more from Washington.
30: A new barrage of U.S. missiles striking multiple targets in Iran, including surveillance, communications, and air defense sites. And this new warning from President Trump, telling Fox News, if the Iranians don't sign a peace deal, then the U.S. will bomb the expletive out of them tomorrow. Trump now acknowledging the fragile two-month ceasefire with Iran is, quote, the most violated ceasefire in the history of the world.
29: Americans paying for the war by paying higher prices for everything from gas to food to clothing.
31: Inflation rising at the fastest pace in 3 years at 4.2%. Compare that to the start of the year where it was closer to 2%. And a big driver of that increase is these higher energy prices because of the war with Iran.
29: ABC senior White House correspondent Selena Wang. Storms knocking out power to hundreds of thousands in the Midwest. More than 1,000 flights canceled or delayed at O'Hare and Midway airports in Chicago. Police have blasted water cannons at protesters in Belfast, Northern Ireland, during a second night of anti-immigrant violence triggered by a brutal stabbing a few days ago. A Somali man is in custody. It was the biggest comeback in NBA Finals history. The New York Knicks coming from a 29-point deficit to beat the San Antonio Spurs by 1 point.
1: The celebration started inside Madison Square Garden, where the celebrities were out in full force.
3: Bedlam here at the Garden! They can't believe it!
1: From Adam Sandler to Jerry Seinfeld to Taylor Swift, stars were on their feet celebrating the shocking comeback. The party quickly spilling outside. Supporters filling the streets late into the night.
29: That's ABC's Sophie Flay. You're listening to ABC News.
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6: que corona esta basílica de la Sagrada Familia, alcance los frutos de la salvación.
29: That's Pope Leo with the blessing at the end of Mass. The ceremony concluded with a drone display of the architect Antonio Gaudi and fireworks. The Pope now in the Canary Islands, trying to fulfill a wish of his predecessor, Pope Francis, by visiting a migrant epicenter to draw attention to those who risk their lives every year trying to reach Europe. Republicans have extended their winning streak, not on the Hill, on the field. Here's ABC's Dave Packer.
7: While most of the country was watching the nail-biter NBA championship game four, Republican lawmakers were celebrating their own win at the congressional baseball game for charity Wednesday night at Washington's Nationals Park. The Republicans beating the Democrats 11-2. That makes 6 straight years that the Republicans have won the matchup. The game sold 32,000 tickets and raised a record $3.2 million for local charities. Dave Packer, ABC News.
29: In Washington State, Renton police officers have a new tool aimed at improving communication during encounters with those who don't speak English.
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9: Hello, I'm Officer Vanderhoek with the Renton Police. How can I help you?
29: Everybody Cam now translates into 56 different languages. They're hoping to use it during the World Cup as it approaches. Sherry Preston, ABC News.
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1: The war seems to be back on. How excited is Israel for this? So yesterday, quick reminder, we rescued our pilots in the Strait of Hormuz that were taken down, shot down, not quite sure, by an Iranian drone. Trump vowed a response. The response came, and a little while ago, Iran responded. And now it's back on. Trump says Iran's waited too long and will pay the price. He said Iran's military is a complete and total mess. Much of it, like their Navy and Air Force, doesn't even exist anymore. They've been completely defeated. Iran is all talk, no action. Ooh. Now, have you heard this before?
2: So we're winning very decisively.
3: And we've won. Let me say, we've won. You know, you never like to say too early you won. We won. We won the bet. In the first hour, it was over.
4: Oh, I think we've won. From a military standpoint, they're finished.
2: We've won this. This war has been won.
3: The Iranian regime is now admitting to itself that they have been decisively defeated. They're saying to people, this is a disaster. They're defeated. They can't make a comeback.
5: We are on track to complete all of America's military objectives shortly. We're going to finish it very fast. We're getting very close.
3: We're the winner. We won. Okay.
6: Because we've won. Whether you listen to the fake news or not.
7: Is this war over?
2: I think it's close to over, yeah.
4: I think we're very close to making a deal with Iran.
3: I think we're going to be finished with that very quickly.
4: Iran is a defeated nation.
3: With the Iran conflict. That'll end soon.
8: Well, we're winning Iran. It's a total win for us.
9: We're almost finished. We're there for a few months, and the threat is largely over. Soon it will be over.
1: Will it? Will it be over? So this is what he truthed out that becomes a tweet, obviously. Iran's military is a complete and total mess. Much of it, like their Navy and Air Force, doesn't even exist. They have been a complete defeat. Well, they've been completely defeated. Iran is all talk, no action. The bully of the Middle East is dead, capitalized. They've taken too long to negotiate a deal that would have been great for them. Now they will have to pay the price, President Donald J. Trump. Then he comes back and, you know, so looks like we're back in it now. So there's that. And, of course, a few hours from now, I'm sure it'll be, we've been talking to them. They want to be friends again, so I think we're going to do that. You know who's excited for this? It's got to be Israel. Israel's got to be over the moon for this situation here. So, there you go. That's the latest. It's not over. We said it wasn't going to be over anytime soon. It doesn't like it's going to be over anytime soon. What it looks like it's going to be is drawn out long process where they hope they can fight this asymmetrical war by digging in. Is he right in some of those things about how much they're struggling? Yeah. Now, how much are they struggling overall, because what's getting in and what's getting out, what's happening with China, are they helping them? Those are things that I'm sure we'll find out way down the road, but there's no doubt their economy is hurting. But they're betting that they can hold out longer. They're betting that the pressure of America's media, inflation, which is going to be over 4%, I'm going to point that out. That their midterms, all of these things are going to come home and Trump is going to pay the price. And I heard from a lot of you yesterday all said the same thing about either we need to do something or we need to leave. The problem is the do something is what? Nobody has that answer, including Trump. I don't think Trump has any answer for any of this right now. At all. Let me know what you think. Love to hear from each and every one of you. 323-538-2423. At Chad Benson Show is your X, your Insta, and all of the other things. Yesterday, it's a horrible day in Texas. Horrible day in America because of what this case is doing dividing. And, of course, I'm talking about the Carmelo Anthony, Austin Metcalf case. So he was sentenced yesterday after he was found guilty. He could do a long time. I said

0: They should have fired their attorneys the minute they didn't take a plea deal. Everything became about race, right? Because race, in a situation like this, in the way that the algorithms work, okay, the way the algorithms work, which is outrage and fear and anger, absolutely sell better, get people to do things, pick sides, go to their tribes, etc. The way that these things go, there was always going to be this battle. When, in truth, this wasn't about race, this was about right and wrong. People, a kid died. He's gone. He's not coming back. Another kid ruined his life and was... If the evidence was what the evidence was, which was he went, he was in an area he shouldn't have been, he was asked to leave on several occasions, he refused to, and in doing so, there was a scuffle of which he told them, touch me and see what happens. He went, he got a knife, and he killed Austin Metcalf. Why'd you bring a knife? Why did you not leave when you were asked on numerous occasions? And that somehow if it was a black jury, that they were to suspend all of the evidence and only look at the color of his skin. And that because this jury wasn't black, that they were to suspend any evidence that could have benefited Carmelo Anthony's case. It's not a slaughterhouse. Intentionally, again, it was going to be outrage either way. Because outrage feeds the beast of this bizarre world of anger-tainment. His life is ruined. He's going to spend the next 30-plus, 35 years in jail. 35 years. He's 19. And, again, the anger-tainment that goes on, the outrage-tainment, and... But this is not a day where either side won or lost. Everybody lost here. Everybody lost. They did. Let me know what you think. 323-538-2423. At Chad Benson Show is your X, your Insta. All of the other ways as well. Plus, Northern Ireland. Are you paying attention to what's going on in Northern Ireland and in Europe? 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We will talk about that, among other things. White Woman Wednesday, Board Capital. 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
0: Coming up, Canada. 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
14: If you guys haven't heard what happened with Air Canada's pilot, it is a trip. So yesterday they announced, hey, there's a pilot, been flying for a while, and he's unlicensed.
15: Investigators said Jeffrey Wall faked his credentials for almost two decades while piloting 900 domestic and international flights. Air Canada said safety was not compromised because Wall was still a fully trained pilot, but police said that's like a doctor licensed to practice family medicine marching into the ER and performing brain surgery.
14: Now, let's first of all, he's not unlicensed.

0: what I understand, again, we're going through all this. It's a trip. He's got a commercial pilot license, which is a legitimate license. He's able to fly aircraft with people on it. He doesn't have the airline transport pilot license, which is the much larger, to fly the bigger planes. He doesn't have that. The question is, this went on for over a decade and a half. While all this was going on, are you ready for this? Simulator evaluations, line checks, recurring training, medical exams. He did all of these things over and over again. How did he get this far? Did he even know that he didn't have that? That's the way I would go if I was him. I didn't know I didn't have the right license. I mean, nobody said anything. And one of the things they're talking about is the actual system itself played a role. Because it was so antiquated way back in the day, it's just, it's bizarre. So it wasn't that he, because you're going to hear he didn't have a license. It's not like some dude got on an airplane and they allowed him to fly and he just was watching YouTube videos. He had a license. He just didn't have the right license. But for this to go on that long is the scary thing. And he kept, remember, he's got to go in every 6 months for simulator evaluations, things of that nature. What a trip. Air Canada, what are you doing? What are you doing? It's not a good thing. But you're going to hear today that he was completely unlicensed. It's not true. But he wasn't licensed to the extent that he needed to be. What do you think? Let me know. 323-538-2423 at Chad Benson Show is your X. Instant everything else right here on the Chad Benson Show. We move from the danger in the skies, not really, to the World Cup, which I'm pumped about. So Iran was supposed to be in Tucson training, and instead they moved it to Tijuana. There's been more than a few issues, obviously, with us and them over the last, long time. But they're here. They're going to play. And I'm glad that they're here and they're going to play. They qualified. Sports, I think, is an amazing thing. It's a great equalizer. But they've been denied tickets. They've been denied a lot of different things when it comes to being able to get some of their, you know, their entourage in and these kind of things. And we talked yesterday about the guy from Somalia who is a ref that was denied entrance here. And it is interesting to see what's going down with Iran and how they have to go about doing things. So they're training in Tijuana, and they're going to be going from Tijuana, and they'll be escorted by some 700 soldiers to the border and federales and everything. And then they'll get across the border, and then they get ready to play their first game here in America. And then I guess they go back to Tijuana. Soccer, man, the World Cup, I'm pumped that it's here, but there is still geopolitical issues, no doubt about that. Chad Benson Show.
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4: 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And the greatest tragedy is this epidemic is completely avoidable. 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
1: You're not paying attention to what is going on in Europe when it comes to the immigrant, migrant, whatever you want to call them here. It's an illegal alien. It's an undocumented. Everybody's got their own verbiage. If you're not paying attention to what is happening, the other night circulating everywhere, actually, not just online, but eventually on television everywhere, was a horrific video in Belfast of a Somali refugee trying to, my assumption is, based on how he was cutting, was trying to decapitate an Irishman. And this has not gone over well. Between the grooming gangs, the Henry Novak case, the latest we talked about last week, what we have seen in several nations throughout Europe, people are angry and pissed, and the Irish are over it. Absolutely effing over it. And they're out, they're talking about it, and they're also doing something about it, which isn't always good in what is going on.
2: So this is a morning update on the Belfast riots last night, where there was widespread outrage over a video that circulated from Belfast. A Sudanese man was filmed climbing on top of a young white Irish person and slashing his throat. Politicians were quick to condemn, and nothing got done. And the people of Ireland and Northern Ireland united in protest last night. The Irish citizens...

0: The party put out a notice in December last year and said that if the government don't act, they will. And they did in force last night. The Northern Irish Police have said to the UK government that they're not going to work alongside them on this. The Northern Irish Police will deal with it on their own. And for anyone who knows the history of Ireland, that's exactly what they do. The elders run the country. I've got it on good authority that they're going to be rioting for the next 7 nights. And for the women and children of Northern Ireland, I suggest that you stay inside.
1: Yes. And to show you how serious this is, I got a text from my buddy yesterday, who everybody, we're going back and forth. We have friends in Northern Ireland, the UK, because the years that we spent there. And this is what he said, which is crazy. Just spoke with my mate in Belfast. They're done. What couldn't be done for centuries has been done because of this. What is that? This.
0: For anyone who knows Irish culture, they know that the Catholics and the Protestants have been fighting for 200 years. And they've never managed to integrate and live alongside each other. The widespread video of 2 nights ago has called for unity, where the Catholic elders and the Protestant elders have come together to call a 48-hour truce. This is the first time in history that they've called a truce. At 12 o'clock yesterday, both parties came together to unite against what happened in Belfast. This is quite literally history in the making. The island of Ireland will not back down on this fight. And there's reports of a 7-day riot where they target primarily migrant hotels. The weak leadership of the UK government has allowed this all to happen and unfold in our eyes, and the world is watching. Never, ever be afraid to use your voice and stay safe.
1: They're pissed. When you can get the Catholics and the Protestants to come together there, you know something's going on. They're angry. What do they see? They see their nation changing. And Northern Ireland in particular, who, if you know anything about, you know, Northern Ireland, they always joked for years that they were the blacks of Europe. Kind of a, you're part of the UK, deal with it, but it's not just Northern Ireland. Across the board, people are frustrated. And they have every right to be. They have every right to be. They're pissed and angry, and everybody wants to make this a race thing. The two-tiered system, things of that nature. We saw with Henry Novak and him getting arrested as he's been stabbed and he dies while in handcuffs, for God's sakes. But it's a cultural issue. We talked about it with in Sweden. Sweden's cradle to grave. Right, they're huge, massive social programs. You had a lot of people who, look, they're fleeing, many of them, war-torn countries in Africa. They're coming to Europe. And they don't assimilate. And they want nothing to do with assimilation, and that's the big issue. You don't want to be Irish, English, French, a Swede, a Dane. You don't want to be a Belgian. You want to live your life the way you want to live your life based on the culture that you came from in somebody else's house. And that won't work. That is a recipe for disaster. It is. And in Sweden, what they have started doing is they've gone into areas that predominantly are Muslim areas, predominantly, and by predominantly, we're talking about 90%+ of people from Somalia, Sudan, and they've gone into these areas that are homes to these people, and they knock them down and they separate them, or they tell them they have to leave. And the reason they do that is because if you're going to be there, you're going to be a part of the culture, or you're not going to be there. And some people take that to be a very harsh situation. No, that's the way it should be. You know, immigration's a big deal here in this country. And this is where common sense needs to come in. There are millions of people that would love to come to America and embrace America. They want apple pie. They want baseball. They want the American dream. And that's a wonderful thing. But there are a lot of people that want to come to our country and elsewhere, and they want to live their life not as an American or a Belgian or a Swede or an Irishman, but as a wherever they're from in that country. They want the safety and opportunity of what the countries provide. They don't want the culture. And if you're not going to become part of the culture, then you need to leave. And it's not about you need to come here and change your religion. No. It's not about that. But to stay in an area where you only deal with people from your culture, from your homeland, to view people from the country that is allowing you to be there as not worthy of you and your culture, to treat the people that you encounter as if they owe you something, as if you can do whatever you want because that's the way we did it where we're from. Well, you're not from there anymore. You're here now. And that is a big issue. And the issue is growing. And people are pissed and angry, and they're getting angrier. And the fact that the likes of Keir Starmer and all of these just feckless people, not just in Britain, but throughout Europe, refuse to act or do anything is sad. It's absolutely sad, and you're losing your culture. You're losing your country. It's not about race. It's about culture. Because if you're not going to embrace the place that you fled, that has been kind enough to take you in, if you're not going to be part of that culture, if you're not going to try to assimilate in that culture, then you're going to fail, and people are going to be resentful. What do you think? Let me know. 323-538-2423. At Chad Benson Show is your X, your Insta, all of those other things. Meanwhile, so inflation data is in. It's about the economy, stupid. Well, it is not good. Inflation heats up. Highest pace in 3 years, fueled by the Iran war. Consumer Price Index, that's CPI. 4.2%. Okay? That's the annual pace. That's up from 3.8% in April. And if we're honest, now remember, the CPI, the way they do it, right? You know, they go, we're going to pull this. We're in a situation where we have talked about this, that realistically, inflation's probably closer to 7%, maybe higher. And we got to look at the, you know, producer price index, right? So that's what the producers are paying. And that gives you a better snapshot. But the fact that this is what it is ugly. It is the highest it's been. So remember, June of 22, 9.1%. 9.1%. That was June of 22. Then it crashed and has been as low as 2.4% February of last year in this latest go with Trump. And now it is at 4.2%. Trump came out today and basically told Iran, yeah, you know what? Screw you. You guys, you're not listening. You're not doing what we've asked you to do. You're not doing the things that we have told you have to do if you want a deal. And because of that, you waited too long, and now you're going to pay the price for it. So inflation is up, and we're feeling that. People are pissed. People are angry. People are frustrated. And we're going to talk to Zach Abraham, Chief Estimate Officer from Bulwark, next hour, about what's going on in the world of oil. Because it's a weird situation where oil is up, but it's not where potentially it could be. But it doesn't mean that it's not going to get there. But you start coupling in all of these things, and you start to realize, oh my God, we're in an ugly situation. Because while the gas prices for you and I may not be through the roof, thank God they're not at $5, go look at diesel prices. Go look at some of those other ones where those prices have gone up, up, up. And while our prices have fluctuated between $4.50 down to like $3.70, back up to $4, theirs have steadily stayed above $5 and then some. Which means it comes down to us, trickles down, economy-wise. Because it's still about the economy, stupid. And it's going to continue to be about the economy. And right now the economy looks uncomfortable, I think would be the best way to describe it. Uncomfortable. 323-538-2423 at Chad Benson Show is your X, your Insta, all of the other things. Coming up, we're going to do a quick one-hit wonder today. Normally it's a little bit longer, but with all the stuff going on, we're going to do a quick one-hit wonder among other things. Omaha Steaks. Father's Day is here. 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Coming up, one hit, it's an abbreviated One Hit Wonder Wednesday because of all of the chaos and the craziness and everything going on. 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

0: me too. Hashtag immigration reform. 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The Chad Benson Show.
1: Now it's time for another edition of One Hit Wonder Wednesday. You may not remember the name of the band. But you definitely know the song. Come my lady, come my lady, you're my butterfly. From this prison. This is One Hit Wonder Wednesday.
2: All right, One Hit Wonder Wednesday. We jump in it today. Again, an abbreviated version of One Hit Wonder Wednesday. Today's One Hit Wonder is awesome. It is absolutely incredible. It's by a lady by the name of Macy Gray. Oh, yeah. She has a unique voice that is just incredible. The song was released in 1999, peaked at number 5 on the Billboard Hot 100. She won a Grammy for the best female pop vocal. And I'm telling you what, this song, when you hear it, it's got that old nostalgia and it just feels so good. Macy Gray with I Try.

The song itself is incredible. Macy Gray, it's about heartache, she says. It's a real song about heartache. Her voice, raspy, out of key, kind of the

0: way she sings, and just amazing. Her real name, though, is Natalie McIntyre. Macy Gray came from the name of her neighbor that she grew up with. She wasn't planning on being a singer, but she became one. Your one-hit wonder today is I Try from Macy Gray. 323-538-2423 at Chad Benson Show is your X, your Insta, and everything else right here on the Chad Benson Show. Coming up, hour number two of the program. So much stuff to get to. Our buddy Zach Abraham, Chief Investment Officer, Bulwark Capital, is going to join the program. We've got a hilarious, hilarious urban word of the day. Talk a little bit about last night's midterms. Graham Platner, the oyster farmer in Maine. Talk a bit about him. Also, college football. What the hell is going on with college football? We're going to talk a bit about that, as well as the latest on Iran and everything else. If you miss any of the show, make sure you grab the podcast. Hour number two straight ahead, Chad Benson Show.
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9: From ABC News, I'm Sherry Preston. A new barrage of airstrikes in Iran, the U.S. striking multiple targets, including surveillance, communications, and air defense sites. Iran striking back in Bahrain, Jordan, and Kuwait. The moves pushing both sides closer to an all-out war as Americans continue paying the price.
10: Inflation now surging to an annual rate of 4.2%, its highest level in 3 years, thanks in part to the spike in gas prices since the war began.
11: It's a lot harder to stretch a dollar than it used to be.
10: Families are now spending an average of nearly $300 more per month for the same goods and services than a year ago. Fresh fruit and vegetable prices are up nearly 7% in the past year. Tomatoes up 46%. Iceberg lettuce up 37%.
9: ABC's Karen Waugh. President Trump says inflation will fall rapidly once the war is over. Severe weather overnight, hundreds of thousands of power outages still across the Midwest this morning. British Prime Minister Keir Starmer as protests take place across Belfast, Northern Ireland for a second night.
12: We are united in calling for calm and determined to restore order, support the police and all those on the front line, and ensure that justice is done.
9: The crowd clashing with police following the stabbing attack of a person allegedly by an immigration from Sudan. The victim's family calling for calm. Celebration and a half in New York City as the Knicks take game four of the NBA Finals.
10: The Knicks stunning the Spurs in game four, mounting the largest comeback in NBA Finals history. New York erasing a 29-point deficit to beat San Antonio 107-106. San Antonio dominated the first half, building a record-breaking 76-49 lead. But the Knicks roaring back in the second half. Jalen Brunson scoring 36. OG Anunoby adding 33.
9: That's ABC's Sophie Flay. You're listening to ABC News.
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9: A lawsuit has been filed against this weekend's UFC fight on the White House lawn, and a lawsuit has also been filed against the giant arch that President Trump wants to erect near Arlington National Cemetery. Here's ABC's Andrea Fuji.
16: A lawsuit is asking a federal judge to block the plan, arguing the arch should be approved by Congress. Many veterans are also concerned it will block the view of the cemetery.
17: Now, potentially, a gigantic arch will cast a shadow on my resting family, friends, and Leathernecks, as vanity is rewarded with a momentous symbol of selfishness.
9: An urgent warning from the CEO and co-founder of AI giant Anthropic. Dario Amodei tells ABC's Lindsay Davis he is concerned about the future of everyone if government regulation isn't instituted. And he believes the United States must be the country setting an example.
18: If we are the ones who are leading in AI, which I think we should continue to do, then it is easier to get our adversaries to agree to at least some minimal amount of restraint. I don't think we're going to get a lot. I don't trust China at all.
9: The onus for protecting others, he says, falls on everyone. Using AI may get less expensive. Wall Street Journal says OpenAI is considering cutting prices in an effort to pull customers away from rival Anthropic. You just heard both companies are preparing to go public. SpaceX making its Wall Street debut tomorrow. Investors expected to gobble up 555 million shares at $135 apiece. Sherry Preston, ABC News.
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1: Up, up, and away is what inflation is doing, which sucks.
2: In the 12 months leading up to May, consumer prices, with food and energy included, rose 4.2%. To illustrate just how much more we're paying, Moody's Analytics says the average American household has pumped an extra $510 into the family car since the start of the Iran war.
1: It's because we're winning and we can't stop winning. We've beaten Iran so many times at war. They're not good at war. They're not good. You guys are not good at war. You're not. We're winning, and we continue to win. So what happened yesterday? We retaliated because they shot down one of our helicopters, the Apache helicopter. And then that cool drone thing that went out, found our peeps, got them back, right? We picked them up. And Trump's like, we got to go after them. We can't not go after him. And then they said, well, if that's the way we're going to play it.
3: Multiple missiles and armed drones fired from Iran, taking aim at those Mideast countries hosting American bases, from Kuwait to Bahrain to Jordan. All of them intercepted, none of them causing injuries or damage. This just hours after the U.S. launched retaliatory strikes against Iran at President Trump's direction, hitting air defenses, ground control stations, and surveillance radar sites near the Strait of Hormuz.
1: Yes, this isn't ending anytime soon. Trump came out today and basically said, you guys suck, we've won, you should give up. You've got nothing left. You know, the usual stuff. We win. We've heard it before.
4: So we're winning very decisively.
5: And we've won. Let me say, we've won. You know, you never like to say too early you won. We won. We won the bet. In the first hour, it was over.
6: Oh, I think we've won. From a military standpoint, they're finished.
4: We've won this. This war has been won.
5: The Iranian regime is now admitting to itself that they have been decisively defeated. They're saying to people, this is a disaster. They're defeated.
4: I think we're going to be finished with that very quickly.
6: Iran is a defeated nation.
5: With the Iran conflict, that'll end soon.
7: Well, we're winning Iran. It's a total win for us.
8: We're almost finished. We're there for a few months, and the threat is largely over. Soon it will be over.
1: Well, it doesn't seem to be over anytime soon. It seems like hell is continuing to break out. It seems like we're dragged into something we should never have been in. And we recognize that because we should never have been in this damn thing. And now that we are, what's next? $500. The average family's put extra into their gas since the tank, since this started. $500. We're not even talking about inflation when it comes to the goods that are out there. Oh, and by the way, you're thinking, well, what's the wages doing? Down. So inflation is growing, wages up. What? This is not what people signed up for. This isn't. What do we get out of this? Somebody explain. Somebody tell me what we're getting out of this that isn't the talking point you saw on Fox that said, well, 1979. Somebody tell me. Tell me what we're getting out of this. Please. Well, they're not going to have a nuclear weapon, and if they did, they would bomb, and it would just tell me what we're really getting out of this. Tell me how this made your health insurance cheaper, how your wages have grown. Tell me that. Tell me how this has fixed the immigration problem, not just stopped what was going on at the border. Tell me that. Please. Because I'm waiting. Tell me how this has cleaned the swamp. You heard my clients here yesterday, our military analyst. The last 3 weeks, Mike's tone has changed. And he said yesterday, he looks bored. Well, you know what? We're at war, so you don't get to be bored. I know you're excited about your big UFC fight because we've decided that idiocracy is what we want and how we're going to live. I know you're excited about that. I know you're excited about the culture wars. But as I have said before, and I will continue to say, as I fight for us, the exhausted majority, give us a voice. Guess what? People aren't as concerned about pronouns right now when they can't afford to pay all of their bills. There you go. All things being equal, great. At this moment in time, we have issues that are bigger than pronouns, okay? We have issues that are bigger than that, and they feel like they may be getting worse. And we're looking, of course, obviously, at what is going on with things like, I don't know. Oh, that's right, fuel. When are those things coming down?
0: I think that we may start to settle, you know, into a bit of a high level, higher for longer here. So I don't think that we're necessarily going to keep accelerating at this pace, but we're going to have inflation that's elevated for the duration of this conflict.
1: And we're going to talk to our good buddy, Zach Abraham, coming up here in a little bit. But it's all tied to one singular thing, something that everybody saw coming.
0: You're traveling for work, if you are going to be going on vacation this summer, buying clothes for yourself or your children, obviously groceries every week. Those are things that people are not necessarily going to be able to avoid. They may not have the ability to find lower cost substitutions. It's going to be difficult for people to sidestep these things without simply going without.
1: And that right there is a big deal. You know it's bad when people now prefer Donald Trump or Joe Biden's economy. Joe Biden's economy. Not Donald Trump's economy. Joe Biden's economy. According to the new Reuters Ipsos poll, they prefer Biden's economy. Now, take it for what it's worth. But remember, when they did the big exit polling, and not just asking for people likely to vote, people that walked out of the polling place, who had just voted, what did they say? 83% of them chose Trump over Kamala when it came to the economy. Think about that. 83%. That's a massive, massive number. And it's about the economy, stupid. 323-538-2423 at Chad Benson Show is your X, your Insta, YouTube, and all of the other things. I want to touch on this really quick. So I found this fascinating, and I wanted to get to it yesterday, and we didn't really have a chance. But if you're not paying attention to what's going on in college football, first of all, the NIL thing, because it's out of control, it's this, it's that. There's a lot of issues with it. It's definitely the Wild West. But you had a guy who's a quarterback for Texas Tech who, while at, I believe, Cincinnati and Indiana, gambled. He was kicked out. Like, something you don't do. And a judge says, not so fast. Not so fast. And they've reinstated him. And it is so, I mean, there's a lot of issues going on in college football and college sports. I don't begrudge people making money. I don't. I don't begrudge them making money. But this is fascinating.
9: College sports went to DEFCON 1 yesterday, Greeny, and that's rare because the sport has gone so low in so many different circumstances. But everyone but Texas Tech officials were in unanimous agreement that this is one of the worst rulings because it forget the whether college players get paid and all the things that go along with it. This is about the integrity of what happens on a Saturday afternoon. And Brendan Sorsby bet on games while he was at Indiana. Remember, he went to Cincinnati. He is a transfer. He has not played a down for Texas Tech, and they maintain they haven't done anything wrong. They sent him to rehab. It's a great example for the youth of America, and you can stop laughing now over your cornflakes. But the point is, what happens now? I think think everyone knows what happened yesterday. This is a Texas state judge. The original judge, of course, was a Texas Tech graduate. They brought in a retired judge in Fort Worth. He ruled the same way. He delivered a three-page ruling. It was like, I don't have time for this. I'm going home to play golf with my Texas Tech buddies.
1: It is weird. It is fascinating. It is big money, and it's a big story. Just because college sports is a massive industry, you had a guy betting, and he was kind of framed as like, well, you know, he's got a disease because gambling is an addiction. Okay, but, you know, he could still gamble, and there are so many things in this that aren't going away, including whether or not teams are going to forfeit and not play against Texas Tech. This story, like I said, it's sad and it's fascinating. And I have a feeling there's going to be more stories like this in the future, which is unfortunate. And it's not just because they play sports. It's also because they have the means. Because of the NIL money. And his is somewhere between 3.1 and 5, somewhere around that million. Well, she'll see what happens from here, kids. We shall see. Coming up, Graham Platner. Is it Platter? Platner. He's the oyster farmer. He is going to be the Democrats' candidate in Maine that could help them take back the Senate. We will discuss that, among other things. But first, Board Capital. We're going to talk to our buddy Zach Abraham, Chief Investment Officer, Board, coming up in a little bit. 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
9: So with all the chaos and craziness going on, we do our midterm Mondays. Just a quick snapshot of some stuff that happened yesterday. Graham Plattner is through. Take on Susan Collins in the big midterm in November. Or he might wrestle her. It depends, because when you listen to him, it sounds like he's getting ready to wrestle.
10: Susan Collins has used her privilege and power to funnel $60 million in federal contracts, $60 million of our tax dollars, to her lobbyist husband. If that's not corruption, I don't know what is.
9: Tell me more.
10: I will stand up for you and against billionaires and greedy corporations. I will serve you, the people of Maine, not some lobbyist or party boss. I will be the champion for your dreams as if it were my own, no matter the challenge or the expense.
11: All right, man, and I'm coming to crush your soul. And I didn't know this was a Nazi tattoo, except for the part where I did know that.
9: The question is going to be, and again, as we talked about this lunacy of quality of candidate matters, is what else is out there with him? What else is out there? There may not be anything else. And I'm not saying people can't change, because they totally can change. You know that, and I know that. My first thing I would have done, though, if I would have changed, is I would have gotten rid of that tattoo. Okay, a cover-up, maybe? Maybe. I mean, it's up to you. Maybe you get a cover-up, maybe you don't. That's, again, up to you. I'm just saying that's the first thing I would have done. But what else is out there? Because if you think what... Because remember, the stuff, the scandals or the stuff that's coming about the women he dated and that, and a lot of that other stuff, the sexting and all this kind of stuff, that is coming from things like the New York Times, which you normally don't see the New York Times do something of that nature when it comes to somebody on the left and somebody who's progressive like him. So it's not like these are things that are coming from the New York Post. Let me know what you think right here on the Chad Benson Show. It's coming from other places. Now, do I think he has a chance? I think he's got a chance. I do. And as we get closer and closer, depending on what the economy looks like, could have a damn good chance. But I think there's going to be more that comes out about him. No doubt about that. Meanwhile, yesterday, top of all of that, South Carolina That's it for Nancy Mace.
12: I voted to release the Epstein files and lost some support for that. As a survivor, I chose to stand on principle and stand against the Epstein cover-up.
9: No doubt that Trump was not a fan of everything that she was about when it came to the Epstein files. That is evident, and Trump loves to get his revenge.
12: Apparently, I chose wrong if the goal was winning an election. I'm at peace with that, because when a candidate is okay with corruption, when a candidate is okay with cover-ups, something is broken. And that's not political opinion. That is a moral emergency.
9: Amen. Amen. And there's too many that are fine with the corruption, the crony capitalism, and the worship, in particular, of somebody like Trump. No doubt about that. All right, coming up, good buddy, Zach Abraham, Chief Estimate Officer, is going to join the program. We're going to talk about oil. We're going to talk about what is going on. Why is the oil market where it is? Can we expect it to make a move? He'll join the program straight ahead. If you miss any show, grab the podcast. This is The Chad Benson Show.
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1: It is that time of the week. Talk to our good buddy Zach Abraham, Chief Investment Officer, Bulwark Capital. All right, Zach, I gotta be honest. I'm confused, as I'm sure a lot of people are, about like the whole thing about, well, all gas is going down. Oil doesn't seem to be going crazy. But you just pointed something out, and you've been saying it. I've been saying it. We don't know how broke it is because we can't get in there to find out how broke it is. But I think we're going to find out how broke it is.
2: Yeah, I mean, when you get, you know, like the irony of all this is that when you get the resolution, that's when that's when you're going to figure out what's really going on. What is happening in oil markets right now is is fascinating. Because I've never seen anything quite like it. So if you look at the immediate supply demand picture, right, like as it sits right now at this moment, you can make heads or tails of crude bouncing around in a range between 85 to 105. Okay. But that's with China effectively not buying at all. So yeah, running down their own reserves, right? And us throwing week after week after week of record crude draws. Okay. And then remember, when you get a resolution, so like let's say you get a deal announced tomorrow and they're going to have the strait opened, you know, all suggestions say the strait itself can't be opened for probably 30 days or more. And now several different places, Kuwait, Qatar, UAE, everybody has come out. I mean, virtually everybody is saying, look, there's no way you're free flowing like you were before prior to, end of first quarter, beginning of second quarter of next year. So what that means is, and you know, it could be closer to 5 months, could be closer to 7 months, but that means that you're going to be drawing inventories down for at least another 6 months. Okay, now, I think that you've got enough oil to do that, to not run out, but every day this goes along, we've got, like, we

0: can't think about this as the strait being opened and it ending. Whenever it ends, it's really going to be over about 6 months after that, right? And so the other issue you've got is what you're going to hit, and this is baked into the cake, you're going to hit record low global oil inventories.
1: Yeah.
0: So when you get back to free flowing, so that means that you will continue to deplete storage for another 6 months. So once you get back to full flow, that matches, that gets to where you've effectively matched global demand, right? And then you got to build back the storage. And I think, I mean, when you look at what happened here in Iran and you look at how quickly that came on, I would be shocked if there wasn't a more, and again, it's record low storage. So in a way, a lot of places have to refill immediately, right? They don't, otherwise they've got literally zero buffer. Because usually when something like this happens, you get back to free flow and everybody gently and slowly builds back inventory, right? And recoups over time. But when you're coming off a record low inventory level, a lot of places are just plumb out. I don't think a lot of places have. Now, will we jump in there and fill our massive SPR right away? Probably not, because we have 13.5 million domestic production and we're neighbors to Canada and Mexico, and our SPR is not as critical as a lot of other people's, right? Because of our domestic production and proximity to other big domestic producers. But it's, you're gonna hit historically low inventory levels. And so what's really weird is you can make a fundamental case for the immediate price of oil being in a range that is, you're able to get your head around. But what is odd is that it won't build in any of the things that I just told you. It's not pricing any of that in. And people go, well, what do you mean it's not pricing? Yeah, it is. It's higher. And I'm like, guys, you're talking about the biggest energy supply shock of all time in all history that is going to result in record low global inventories. And the back end, the December 2027 contract is $13 higher than where oil was when we started this thing. Yeah. So you can't tell me that that curve is pricing in what we're talking about. Does that mean oil should be at 130 or 150 right now? No. Does that mean it should be at 87? Again, if you're looking at immediate, like if you were to say that the oil market's only looking at the, and a lot of people are trying to make that argument, but you and I both know that's not how markets work.
1: No.
0: Right? The immediate supply and demand dynamics define spot, and I get that. But the rest of the curve, you should have some representation in the spot price of the long-term supply constraints, and you should certainly see it factored into the back end of the curve. And it's just not. And I'm not sitting here saying I think it's, outright market manipulation or anything like that. But it's just really odd to see the response. And then the thing that's more odd, and look, the global energy complex is so much more complex than most people know. And we were joking on our podcast today, because you're familiar with the Dunning-Kruger effect.
1: Right? Oh, yeah, absolutely.
0: Yeah, right. So I was joking with my head of research. I was like, I'm not an energy expert. And I go, as a matter of fact, when it comes to my energy takes, I'm probably still 20 to 25% Dunning-Krugered myself, meaning I'm not an expert, but due to my time in this industry and dealing with other energy type issues, I've dug into it a lot more than most people, and I've got a much better understanding of the energy complex than the average investor. Would I consider myself an expert? No. So there is still a little bit unknown, but what I see happening right now is a lot of analysts, and this is, the guy named Art Berman, the oil analyst Art Berman, you know that name? Okay, so I'm working on him. He's going to be on our show hopefully this week. We're coordinating schedules right now to have him come on and talk. And he was one of those guys about a week and a half ago that was saying oil's going to 200. He's since not flip-flop, but very much mediated and kind of changed his tune. And I want to have him on and just say, hey, Art, you know, I'm a big respecter of people being really dug in one camp.
1: Yeah.
0: And then all of a sudden encountering information and changing their tune, right? I always want to hear what compelled somebody to do that. Especially with people like Art, who's a very experienced guy whose opinion I respect. Here's my issue, though. When I looked at some of the stuff that he put out kind of justifying his position, and more importantly, everybody I've looked at and their stuff, looked at their research, who's trying to justify and say the market's oversupplied and all these different arguments that are out there. Here to me is the smoking gun. There are so many hidden tight spots in the global energy market. There are so many. When you look at the amount of oil that's moving around the world anytime, there are just so many things that can give you positive or false feedbacks, right? It's a very complex system. So at the end of the day, when you want to know what the net result is, really the only metric you can look at that gets past all the opacity and all the smoke and all the dust is inventory draws, right? Like, because you can get so, you know, for instance, last week when we got our EIA data, or I believe it was EIA data, might have been API, but anyway, we got, you know, inventory data out. You had a big crude draw, but you had a distillates build. So then people were like, distillates build? We had more than we thought of? No, these numbers can be greatly influenced just by the timing, right? Like, for instance, they might be getting distillate. They might be exporting distillates at a record pace. But if a delivery happened to hit 12 hours before they took the measurement, then you could show a plus distillates float that was higher than the previous week, right? And that's kind of what I'm saying. There's so much of this in the energy industry. It's really hard. So what you look at is you look at weeks in a row of inventory draws. That gives you a real picture of what's really going on, right? Well, we've been having record draws. If the API number that came out after hours today is correct, we were expecting a 3.4 million barrel draw. It was 9.1 million barrels. Last week it was 6.3. Now that goes perfectly in line with what we've said, because we've thought the longer this goes, the crude draws will get more extreme, not less. That seems to be happening, right? Because as global storage has gone down, people are hitting U.S. markets harder. And so we're seeing bigger draws. When you're seeing 9, 10, 11, and remember, that API data doesn't include SPR. Okay, so who knows? EIA data could be different. It usually is. But let's say you've got an SPR draw of, the trend has been 9 million a week. So you add that to the other one, we could be looking at an 18 to 20 million barrel week drawdown of U.S. inventories. So when that's happening, so you've got all these people that are trying to make these fund, and I'm not saying Art's doing this. I'm saying that other people, I haven't dug into Art's stuff really to know what's kind of justified his change. But what we think is happening is you've got people that are trying to come up with fundamental stories to explain the price. And what I've gotten to with the good ones is I'm with them right up into the point that they don't address the draws. Meaning, if your scenario here is correct and you have a market that is somewhat in balance, you wouldn't be seeing 16 to 20 million barrel a week draws, right? And so that to me leads me to believe that that's the chief reason why I believe that the oil market is wrong, because the oil market unto itself, even if it thought a resolution was coming, would hold out some part of the strip that was kind of dedicated to in case it doesn't. You know what I mean? That's the way they price in all the information. And that's just not happening.
1: No.
0: The market is pricing in a sure end to this and a quick recovery. And when you look at the inventory data, you're left wondering, I don't know what this market's looking at. I just don't know. So,
1: you know, and I was telling somebody the other day, I said, I have a feeling the market's like a roller coaster. You're in the front, you're coming down. Oh, it sucks. Halfway down, you're still kind of going slow. I have a feeling behind, people in the back are going to find out that we're going to push you forward, because this thing's going to take off like a whipsaw, and it's going to once it happens. But at first, it's that, and then boom. Yeah. This is Dave Zach Abraham, Chief Investment Officer, Board Capital. The best around, Zach. I love you, brother. People want to reach out to you, talk to you about all the things that are going on, find out what they can do with you. What do they do?
0: 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Not hard to find.
1: Right on, brother. You have a good one. We'll do it again next week.
0: All right, man. Thanks for having me.
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7: 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And it's a way in which the consumers can have a little bit more control over who they share their data with.
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1: Deep stinks? 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
2: It is that portion of the program where we have a bit of a laugh, as we do, and we learn. This one is a whole new one. I've heard of a lot of these. Every day when we do the Urban Word of the Day, a lot of times these are things I've heard before because I try to keep up with what's going on in popular culture. But this one, kids, this one was new even for me.
3: Now it's time for the Urban Word of the Day. The young have a vocabulary all their own, and we break it down for you. It's called the Urban Word of the Day.
2: All righty. Your urban word of the day today. Yesternow. Excuse me? Wait, what? Yesternow. No, wait. Hold on here. Wait, what? Yesternow. Something that was both yesterday and also today. Something that maybe was cool back in the day, but it still holds some coolness now. Oh, interesting. Or maybe something, as somebody pointed out to me yesternow, that is a incident that is going on. It started a bit ago, but it is still continuing to take place now. There's a lot of different meanings to it. And we were talking about it based on the fact that it had to do with Lionel Messi, the soccer star. And somebody said he's yesternow. And I said, well, what the hell do you mean he's yesternow? Well, he's both yesterday because he's older, but at the same time, he's still doing his thing in today's world. So yesternow is your urban word of the day.
3: That was the urban word of the day. Now you know.
2: We move from there to, of course, it's Wednesday, Little White Woman Wednesday.
4: Hi, my name is Kylie, and apparently I'm a race traitor. If you don't know me, I make educational content about anti-racism, and this is one of the most common comments that I receive. Basically, it's white people reaching out and saying, why are you betraying us? Why are you telling our secrets and airing out what we do behind closed doors for people that are never going to fully accept you? Because you're not fully one of them. You're one of us. We have the same skin color, the same culture, the same shared experiences. The point being, I have felt the most accepted I've ever felt in my life and the most included among people that really want to be around me since I started speaking out against racism. In doing so, that opened the door for people who are happy to accept me, and I would say that a lot of people are. So yes, while I might not have the shared experiences that Black people or Indian people or Mexican people have or immigrants have, I have the shared heart and feeling of camaraderie with these people that I don't want them to suffer unnecessarily because of conditions that they can't control. And if that makes me a race traitor, fine, but I do believe that everybody is equal regardless of social status or any made up. So yes, I have found acceptance, and it sucks that none of you guys will.
2: None of you will. You guys all suck, and you'll never be accepted. I will always be accepted because I'm a 23-year-old white woman who lives in privilege, and I know best. White women, you're doing all right. 323-538-2423 at Chad Benson Show is your X, your Insta. Everything else right here on the Chad Benson Show. Coming up, hour number three of the program, we're going to talk some World Cup. Our buddy Eric Bushman going to join the program, talk about World Cup. All the cities are ready. How's everybody handling the heat? What's going on with the watch parties? A lot of stuff like that. Top of that, we got more on the Carmelo Anthony case and the sentencing. What happens from here? We have also got a little what's trending coming up. Oh, yeah, baby. And what the hell's going on, Canada, with your pilots? When you hear this story, you're going to be like, wait, explain that to me again? It's crazy. We're going to do all that and so much more straight ahead. Hour number three, Chad Benson Show.
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5: Thanks for being with us. A second night of violence from protesters in Northern Ireland who set small fires and hurled objects like bricks, rocks, and bottles at authorities after a brutal stabbing on a street in Belfast. Police used water cannons against an estimated 300 rioters last night who were taking part in anti-immigration protests. Demonstrators wearing masks tore bricks from the walls outside homes and smashed sidewalks with sledgehammers to toss at riot police. And they tore up a garden fence to use as a barricade and shield. The Guardian says overall there were fewer disturbances than on Tuesday when mobs targeted ethnic minorities after a knife attack in North Belfast left a man severely injured Monday night. British Prime Minister Keir Starmer.
6: People are rightly sickened by the horrific attack on Monday night in North Belfast. As you have just said, the man arrested has been in court in Belfast this morning and charged.
5: A 30-year-old man from Sudan faces attempted murder charges in the incident. 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
4: And now, the three big things you need to know. Number one.
7: The U.S. and Iran traded air attacks for a second straight day this morning, with President Trump vowing further strikes if Tehran does not immediately agree to a peace deal. Defense Secretary Pete Hegseth, when asked if attacks on key facilities inside Iran could be a war crime.
8: As President Trump said, they've been tapping. You can see when someone's trying to tap on a deal. Instead, they're going to have tap bombs dropping on key facilities in Iran from the United States of America. And that's not because we want to restart anything. We don't have to restart.
4: Number two.
7: President Trump appeared to embrace data showing inflation has risen by more than 4%, telling reporters that he loves inflation and reiterated his belief that prices will fall as soon as the Iran war ends. Stephen Cates at Bankrate spoke on ABC News.
9: I think that we may start to settle, into a bit of a high level, higher for longer here. So I don't think that we're necessarily going to keep accelerating at this pace, but we're going to have inflation that's elevated for the duration of this conflict.
7: The consumer price index in May jumped 4.2% year over year.
10: Number three.
7: California is suing the Trump administration in a bid to block the construction of an ICE facility in Santa Clara County, arguing the federal government has not followed proper administrative and environmental procedures. Attorney General Rob Bonta.
11: Also some potential for irreparable harm. We believe we can show that as well. That would be if we seek an emergency application. But we might just move towards summary judgment and get an order there.
7: In other news, lawmakers in both parties have blasted the NFL over the rising costs for watching televised games, arguing their constituents are being hurt because of the league's new streaming deals. Maryland Congressman Jamie Raskin.
12: Seems fundamentally unfair that the league should get billion-dollar deals, the network should get billion-dollar contracts, but the fans are left out in the cold.
7: And now to the game everyone is talking about. The New York Knicks had fans going wild during Game 4 last night at MSG after completing the largest comeback in NBA Finals history.
13: Gets it, fires up a three. Shot no good. The tip, it's gone! It's gone! It's gone! With 1.2 remaining, Knicks take the lead. OG Anunoby, and it's 107-106.
7: Mike Breen with the call on ABC as OG Anunoby tips in a basket to put New York up for good with just 1.2 seconds remaining after trailing by 29 points in the third quarter. The final score, Knicks 107, Spurs 106. Game 5 is on Saturday in San Antonio.
5: Just awful from the Spurs. Just shameful, pathetic. 23 minutes after the hour.
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5: I Thanks for being with us. The oldest Americans still own more than a third of the nation's homes, but they need to face their mortality and figure out soon how they plan to transfer their properties to their heirs. A strategy from Medora Lee, money reporter at USA Today. Medora, give us data.
0: So, yeah, people who are boomers and older are less than 20% of the population, but control over a third of the housing stock in the U.S. So that tells you something. They are getting older, and those homes will have to go back on the market somehow, either to their heirs or for sale or something. So this is a pretty serious thing that people should be starting to think about.
5: All right. And one of these strategies you reference is the TOD. It's the transfer on death deed. How does that work?
0: Yeah, so people use this. This has gained a lot of popularity because it's supposedly very simple. You just have to go and get a form, you complete it, maybe you need it notarized or something, and then you have to record it in your county, and you will just list your beneficiary on there. So when you pass away, that your house automatically passes to whomever you listed as the beneficiary. And one of the benefits is it's a very simple process, doesn't require a lot of money or lawyers to do, and not a lot of administration fees over the years. But it also avoids probate. That's always a good thing because probate can be lengthy and expensive as well. But there might be some pitfalls that attorneys are warning about because you can leave it for two people, but that can be complicated, as always, because what if the two people you leave it to don't really get along, or they have different visions of what to do with the property in terms of, you know, wanting to sell it or rehab it or whatever, right?
5: Yeah.
0: That can cause a lot of problems. And also a lot of people will just kind of like do this and then forget about it, and that could cause problems too in the end because it could end up being left to someone maybe you didn't intend to. Maybe there was a divorce or something. And I don't know, in a divorce, you might not want to leave it to your ex-wife.
5: Yeah. We're speaking with Medora Lee, money reporter at USA Today. The story is called Older Americans Own a Third of U.S. Homes. How should they pass them on? And she looked at a strategy through what's called a TOD, a T-O-D-D, a transfer on death deeds. It's a really simple document. I think the problem is, though, doesn't it have to match like what's in your will?
0: Well, you'll find that when people have wills, not everything will match their wills because things that are beneficiaries bypass the will, actually. They take precedence over your will, which is really strange. That's why we always have to look at they should always try to match it up. But the problem is if you seem to be on the wealthier side or own a lot of different assets, a TOD could maybe not work as well for you because you want to have an overall estate plan for everything then. Like, what if you have multiple homes? It's not as flexible because if you leave it in a will or a trust, let's say mom and dad have a vacation home and then they have their primary residence and they left me the primary residence, but I would really like the vacation home that my sibling got. Well, if we talk about it and we decide we want to swap, we can. But in a TOD, you cannot.
5: Thanks, Medora. Medora Lee, money reporter at USA Today. 30 minutes now after the hour. On This Morning, America's First News.

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13: Thanks for being with us. Only 5 major car brands averaged sales prices under $40,000 last month, as average new car prices remain close to $50,000. Cox Automotive's Kelley Blue Book says consumers paid an average of $49,220 for new cars in May, down 0.5% from April. Aaron Keating, executive analyst for Cox Automotive, said in a statement that a combo of Americans' demand for larger vehicles and tightening supplies in some key segments, such as pickup trucks, have contributed to stubbornly high average new car prices. With that in mind, USA Today took a look at 5 auto brands in May that had average sales prices below $40,000 and their best-selling models. Number 1, Subaru, best-selling vehicle, the Subaru Crosstrek. Number 2, Nissan, best-selling vehicle, the Rogue. 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All those bestsellers, small SUVs. 8 minutes now in front of the hour on This Morning. Once again, here's Nicole Murray.
14: And now, the 3 big things you need to know. Number 1.
15: The U.S. military says the United States and Iran exchanged fire again this morning, with the U.S. launching strikes against several Tehranian targets on President Trump's orders. Defense Secretary Pete Hegseth.
16: Impugning the motives of the folks on our side, who are incredibly professional and incredibly effective, we will hit them hard on our terms, on the targets that improve the environment for us to operate in and undermine the capabilities that Iran wants to have.
15: Trump has vowed further attacks if Iran does not immediately agree to a peace deal.
14: Number 2.
15: Police have blasted water cannons at protesters in Northern Ireland who set small fires and hurled bricks, rocks, and bottles at them during a second night of anti-immigration violence over a brutal stabbing on a Belfast street. British Prime Minister Keir Starmer.
17: The acts of violence and arson that followed are totally unjustified.
15: A Sudanese man has been charged with attempted murder for the stabbing.
18: Number three.
15: Bill Gates told Congress that Jeffrey Epstein discovered that he had affairs during his marriage and tried to leverage that information against him, the Microsoft co-founder, during his testimony.
19: I hope my testimony is helpful to the work, important work of the committee to find justice for the victims.
15: The Wall Street Journal has reported that Gates met with Epstein multiple times between 2011 and 2014. 11 people have been arrested because of a multi-day operation targeting illegal gambling operations in Florida. Attorney General James Uffmeyer.
20: Illicit money laundering, embezzlement, trafficking, large-scale drug sales, retail theft, you name it. There's almost always a larger criminal network, coordinated effort to scam and steal.
15: The operation resulted in the seizure of more than 400 illegal machines and nearly $295,000 in illicit proceeds. Democrats on the House Intelligence Committee are demanding that Bill Pulte, President Trump's pick for acting director of national intelligence, submit to a full security check before assuming the post. President Trump.
21: He's going to be there for a short while we pick somebody else. We're interviewing five different people. They're all very good, very different, and we'll put somebody there.
15: The security check would include an examination of his financial holdings and foreign contacts. Visa said it has embedded its payment network inside ChatGPT, empowering the chatbot to independently shop and complete transactions on behalf of its user.
13: Oh, boy.
15: I don't know about you. I don't know if I need a chatbot to help spend money. I'm very good at it on my own.
13: Yeah, it's just going to make it a very efficient process, right?
15: You'll buy anything.
13: Buy it now. Boop, it's done. At your door 10 seconds later.
15: Oh, man.
13: Scary. 6 minutes now in front of the hour.
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5: From ABC News, I'm Sherry Preston. Another threat from President Trump on social media this morning. He's saying that the U.S. will be hitting Iran very hard, taking control of Karg Island and other oil infrastructure points. The president also calling in to Fox and Friends this morning, saying of Iran...
6: And they're really in submission. They just don't know it yet. Okay, to be honest with you. They just don't know it yet.
5: He says Iran is dying to make a deal. The war driving up prices worldwide. Here in the United States, the Labor Department's out with a May Producer Price Index, which captures inflation before it reaches consumers. It shows prices rising a lot this year compared to last.
7: The producer price index rose just over 1% between April and May, but 6.5% in the previous year, the largest 12-month increase since November of 2022. The numbers suggest that inflationary pressures faced by consumers are beginning to percolate up through the supply chain. Analysts say that, as with the consumer price index, surging fuel and food prices are behind the increase in the PPI.
5: That's ABC's Jim Ryan. A man stabbed in Belfast, allegedly by a Sudanese immigrant recently, and now Belfast has exploded in protest. ABC's James Longman is there.
8: There's been a second night of violent protests in Belfast in Northern Ireland. Crowds of young men clash with police, throwing rocks and bottles. Police say protesters have been trying to reach a hotel they believe was housing immigrants, and disturbingly earlier this week, some went door to door in a local street looking for foreigners and torching homes. And Elon Musk has been accused of trying to whip up violence by sharing lists on X of locations where protests could take place and retweeting a message from a far-right politician with the message, millions must go.
5: Look for even more heat waves, floods, droughts and tornadoes, as well as wildfires. Federal weather experts say El Nino, a natural warming cycle, is formed in the Pacific and is expected to grow to historic strength. You're listening to ABC News.
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5: Another night of rough weather in the middle part of the country. Here's ABC's Ginger Z.
12: Chicago, Davenport, Kirksville, up to Milwaukee, Grand Rapids, Michigan, and even Midlands. All chances for damaging wind is the main hazard, but a tornado could spin up in there. Chicago has a little chance early afternoon. It's really this later afternoon evening where we stop the clock at 8 p.m. up to Milwaukee, down through central Illinois. That's the line that has the power from the actual cold front.
5: Millions have been told to keep a lookout later today as well. High school lacrosse players from a school in Massachusetts have been told they have to forfeit a state playoff game after the players were photographed with cigars in their mouths. ABC's Hannah Batah has parents' reaction.
13: On police body camera video, an angry parent confronting the school principal about the suspensions.
14: I stink as a parent that I would let Luke go smoke a stogie and risk everything he's been doing.
15: Your conscience is good with doing this.
16: I'm very disappointed to have to do this, but I'm doing my job. How do we enforce the rules? I can't just look the other way. We've got more evidence that says they did it than not.
15: You do? You honestly believe that?
16: Yeah, the photograph. You can't lie with the photograph.
13: Parents tell our Boston station, WCVB, the principal initially cleared the team until the superintendent intervened.
5: The players say the cigars were not tobacco. They only contained chamomile and green tea leaves. And NFL superstar Patrick Mahomes is the league's first half-billion-dollar man thanks to the new contract he signed. I'm Sherry Preston, ABC News.
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26: Renewed fighting in the Middle East. Good morning, I'm Gordon Deal, along with Nicole Murray, on this Thursday, June 11th. Glad you could join us. Here's what's up this hour.
27: The U.S. and Iran have exchanged attacks for a second straight day. Meanwhile, hear President Trump's latest promise.
26: Reacting to new consumer price data, President Trump says he loves the inflation. We'll have his explanation.
27: More than 500,000 customers are without power this morning in Illinois, Michigan, Ohio, and Indiana after powerful storms.
26: And Republicans pivoting to fighting fraud ahead of the midterm election.
28: There are several pieces of legislation that are being debated this week. One, like the Stopping Fraudulent Payments Act, would establish like requirements to prevent fraud and improper payments from federal programs. There was another one, I think it was called the No Aid for Ghost Students, and that would basically establish an identity fraud detection system to stop, you know, student aid application fraud.
26: Zach Halashak at the Washington Examiner on the new strategy for the campaign trail. More fighting between the U.S. and Iran today for the second straight day. The two nations exchanged air attacks, with President Trump promising further strikes if Tehran does not immediately agree to a peace deal. The latest skirmishes began with Monday's downing of a U.S. Army Apache helicopter near the Strait of Hormuz, which sparked a series of tit-for-tat attacks across Iran and on U.S. military bases in the Gulf. Washington says its latest attacks targeted military surveillance capabilities, communication systems, and air defense sites across Iran in response to what it called Tehran's unwarranted and continued aggression. The U.S. says no infrastructure sites were hit. Defense Secretary Pete Hegseth.
0: As President Trump said, they've been tap, tap, tapping. You can see when someone's trying to tap, tap, tap on a deal. Instead, they're going to have tap, tap, tap bombs dropping on key facilities in Iran from the United States of America. And that's not because we want to restart anything we don't have to restart.
26: Iran responded, launching strikes against Kuwait, Bahrain, and Jordan. Oil jumped about $3. Brent crude futures are around $92 a barrel this morning. President Trump appears publicly unbothered by data showing inflation has risen more than 4%. Asked about government data showing consumer inflation increased at its fastest pace in 3 years in May and whether it could hobble his fellow Republicans just months ahead of November's midterm election, Trump said, "I love the inflation." The president then explained how he greenlit a plan to secretly move oil tankers through the Strait of Hormuz over concerns of higher costs and increasing inflation. Iran's closure of the key shipping route has pushed up the cost of gasoline, fertilizer, and other goods, contributing to inflation. Stephen Cates at Bankrate.com.
1: I think that we may start to settle, you know, into a bit of a high level, higher for longer here. So I don't think that we're necessarily going to keep accelerating at this pace, but we're going to have inflation that's elevated for the duration of this conflict.
26: Higher prices could also keep the Federal Reserve from cutting interest rates, which Trump has called for since returning to power. Trump won re-election in large part because of his promise to lower inflation. A second night of violence from protesters in Northern Ireland who set small fires and hurled objects like bricks, rocks, and bottles at authorities after a stabbing on a street in Belfast. Police used water cannons against an estimated 300 rioters last night who were taking part in anti-immigration protests. Demonstrators wearing masks tore bricks from the walls outside homes and smashed sidewalks with sledgehammers to toss at riot police. And they tore up a garden fence to use as a barricade and shield. British Prime Minister Keir Starmer.
2: The acts of violence and arson that followed are totally unjustified.
26: The Guardian says overall there were fewer disturbances than on Tuesday when mobs targeted ethnic minorities after a knife attack in North Belfast left a man severely injured Monday night. A 30-year-old man from Sudan faces attempted murder charges in the incident. The family of the stabbing victim condemned the violent protests. 11 minutes now after the hour on This Morning, America's First News.
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0: Thanks for spending time with us on this Friday Eve. It is time now for the Mic Drop with this morning's Mike Gavin.
1: Good morning. Well, you can imagine that the San Antonio Spurs are happy to be leaving New York and heading back to Texas after the less than warm reception they've received from Knicks fans. We told you the other day that Spurs star Victor Wembanyama was spotted trying to block out the noise by sketching statues in a city park. That bliss was short-lived as fans got wind of where the Spurs were staying in the Big Apple and set up camp outside, heckling Wemby and the team whenever they made an appearance. I'd love to play you some audio, but the New Yorker's colorful language made that impossible. Social media commenters were mixed on this. Knicks fans, of course, loved it. Spurs fans vowed that this would only serve to motivate the team to victory. Spoiler alert, that didn't happen. Others wondered aloud whether New Yorkers actually work, since so many of them had time in the middle of a Wednesday to stand outside a hotel and harass an NBA team.
0: Jeez.
1: See, that would be something that you would say. Be like, at least people have jobs, right?
0: Yeah.
1: Right?
0: Yeah.
1: So like, what jobs these people have? They're just kind of standing around on a Wednesday afternoon.
0: Yeah, it's weird. But you can't hide. You can't hide.
1: No, I mean just out. Such a fishbowl New York is. There's no place to go.
0: This is probably completely what Wemby does not go through in every other city.
1: Oh, yeah.
0: Right. I mean, this is just so strict, uniquely New York.
1: Yeah, yeah.
0: We will find you. We will post you. We will harass you.
1: Yes, and leave our jobs. And our bosses will be fine with us leaving in the middle of the day to go do that.
0: That's right, because our bosses are Knicks fans, too.
1: Exactly. And the World Cup is here, and if you still have some cash left over from buying the tickets and getting to the stadium, there's yet another way to help you part with your money. FIFA is charging $79 for fans to have their name flashed on the stadium scoreboards. Now, there's one catch. The Athletic reports that the website page that you use to buy your shout-out promotes that your name would appear during the match and at the right moment in the game. But the fine print in there states that the shout-outs would be displayed during pregame and not displayed during live match play. FIFA added that availability is limited and processed on a first-come, first-served basis and that the exact duration and placement are not guaranteed.
0: Yeah.
1: There's a maximum, Gordon, of four per order, so four shout-out slots would cost you $316.
0: No, it's me, you, Dave, Nicole, get our names flashed for $79.
1: Yes. Now, if we're not in the stadium, we won't see them. That's only in the stadium. Won't be on TV or anything like that.
0: Yeah,
1: in the pregame, yes.
0: So let's review. We were going to pay $100 to take the train from Manhattan into New York or into New Jersey.
1: Yes.
0: Where we've paid, I don't know, an estimated, let's say, $2,000 a ticket to sit in the upper tier and watch a game at MetLife Stadium. I'm sorry, New York, New Jersey Stadium.
1: You got to get it right.
0: Yes, can't have the sponsor there.
1: No.
0: And then on top of that, for $79, we can have our names flashed on the big screen pregame.
1: Yes.
0: When we might be stuck in security outside having that last beer.
1: Right.
0: Oh, wait, you're not allowed to tailgate. Never mind.
1: No.
0: You weren't having the beer. Yeah, that sounds great.
1: Yeah, this just gets better and better, doesn't it?
0: It's
1: as before you've even had a morsel of food. I'm going to be hungry after all this, and I can only imagine what the concessions are going to be.
0: And by the way, nobody believes that availability is limited.
1: Right.
0: They'll take anybody's $79 and flash your name on the screen.
1: Yes.
0: For a millisecond.
1: Your money is green. People want to get their hands on it.
0: My goodness. Thank you, Mike. 13 minutes now in front of the hour. On This Morning, America's First News.
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13: Thanks for being with us. Only 5 major car brands averaged sales prices under $40,000 last month. Cox Automotive's Kelly Blue Book says consumers paid an average of $49,220 for new cars in May. That's down just a shade from April. Aaron Keating, executive analyst for Cox Automotive, said in a statement that a combo of our demand for larger vehicles and tightening supplies in some key segments, such as pickup trucks, have contributed to stubbornly high average new car prices. With that in mind, USA Today took a look at 5 auto brands in May that had average sales prices below $40,000 and their best-selling models. Number 1, Subaru, and the best-selling vehicle, the Subaru Crosstrek. Number 2, Nissan, and the best-selling vehicle, the Rogue. Number 3, Mazda, and the bestseller, the CX-5. Number 4, Honda, with its bestseller being the CR-V. And number 5, Hyundai, its bestseller, the Hyundai Tucson. All those bestsellers are small SUVs. 8 minutes now in front of the hour on This Morning. Once again, here's Nicole Murray.
12: And now, the 3 big things you need to know. Number 1.
14: The U.S. military says the United States and Iran exchanged fire again this morning, with the U.S. launching strikes against several Tehranian targets on President Trump's orders. The president speaking with reporters.
15: Well, we're going to be attacking them very hard.
14: Trump has vowed further attacks if Iran does not immediately agree to a peace deal.
12: Number 2.
14: Police have blasted water cannons at protesters in Northern Ireland who set small fires and hurled bricks, rocks, and bottles at them during a second night of anti-immigration violence over a stabbing on a Belfast street. British Prime Minister Keir Starmer.
16: People are rightly sickened by the horrific attack on Monday night in North Belfast. As you have just said, the man arrested has been in court in Belfast this morning and charged.
14: A Sudanese man has been charged with attempted murder for the stabbing.
17: Number three.
14: Bill Gates told Congress that Jeffrey Epstein discovered that he had affairs during his marriage and tried to leverage that information against him. House Oversight Committee Chairman James Comer.
18: I will say this, no one's accusing Bill Gates of any wrongdoing, and I certainly appreciate him coming in voluntarily.
14: The Wall Street Journal has reported that Gates met with Epstein multiple times between 2011 and 2014. 11 people have been arrested because of a multi-day operation targeting illegal gambling operations in Florida. Attorney General James Uthmeyer.
19: We're going to hold lawbreakers accountable. We're going to prosecute to the fullest. And we're going to send a message to you out there. If you think you're going to get away with this and make millions, I would not bet on it.
14: The operation resulted in the seizure of more than 400 illegal machines and nearly $295,000 in illicit proceeds. Lawmakers in both parties have blasted the NFL over the rising costs for watching televised games, arguing their constituents are being hurt because of the league's new streaming deals. Ohio Congressman Jim Jordan.
20: Does this still work for consumers? And maybe it does. Like, we haven't reached any type of conclusion. We just know the situation. We know what our constituents and what fans are telling us.
14: And finally, Meta Platforms is launching a new Instagram Plus subscription option for $3.99 a month. 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
13: Oh, yeah. I want to spend more money on social media.
14: I get not wanting to spend money on social media, but don't you want to know who's, like, stalking your profile all the time?
13: Absolutely not.
14: Why not?
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14: At all?
13: 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No one would I wouldn't even notice.
14: Wow. Well, you're definitely the minority, so.
13: What?
14: Definitely.
13: What?

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2: Thanks for being with us. A four-year-old boy has been reunited with his beloved teddy bear after it was left behind at a Texas airport before he went on vacation. NBC5 Television says Patrick Webb, who lives in Fort Worth, accidentally left the bear named Bobby behind at Dallas-Fort Worth International as his family headed to the Virgin Islands for vacation. The bear was later located by American Airlines employees who turned the mishap into a memory. Patrick's father says they realized they forgot the bear as they boarded their flight but couldn't locate it before departure, so they filled out a lost and found form. American Airlines employees documented little Bobby's stay at the world's fourth largest airport in a series of behind-the-scenes photos. After the vacation, workers greeted the family at the gates and reunited Patrick with his longtime companion. Employees also presented the toy with a souvenir passport documenting his week-long airport adventure. That'll do it for this hour. For Nicole Murray and Mike Gavin, I'm Gordon Deal. 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

0: Martin.
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2: Thanks for being with us. A second night of violence from protesters in Northern Ireland who set small fires and hurled objects like bricks, rocks, and bottles at authorities after a brutal stabbing on a street in Belfast. Police used water cannons against an estimated 300 rioters last night who were taking part in anti-immigration protests. Demonstrators wearing masks tore bricks from the walls outside homes and smashed sidewalks with sledgehammers to toss at riot police. And they tore up a garden fence to use as a barricade and shield. The Guardian says overall there were fewer disturbances than on Tuesday when mobs targeted ethnic minorities after a knife attack in North Belfast left a man severely injured Monday night. British Prime Minister Keir Starmer.
3: People are rightly sickened by the horrific attack on Monday night in North Belfast. As you have just said, the man arrested has been in court in Belfast this morning and charged.
2: 30-year-old man from Sudan faces attempted murder charges in the incident. 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The dad lives far away and so doesn't get to experience all the memorable moments with his grandkids, but that all changed when he got the Aura

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8: They're speaking with us. The oldest Americans still own more than a third of the nation's homes, but they need to face their mortality and figure out soon how they plan to transfer their properties to their heirs. A strategy from Medora Lee, money reporter at USA Today. Medora, give us data.
9: So, yeah, people who are boomers and older are less than 20% of the population, but control over a third of the housing stock in the U.S. So that tells you something. They are getting older, and those homes will have to go back on the market somehow, either to their heirs or for sale or something. So this is a pretty serious thing that people should be starting to think about.
8: All right. And one of these strategies you reference is the TOD. It's the transfer on death deed. How does that work?
9: Yeah, so people use this. This has gained a lot of popularity because it's supposedly very simple. You just have to go and get a form, you complete it, maybe you need it notarized or something, and then you have to record it in your county, and you will just list your beneficiary on there. So when you pass away, that your house automatically passes to whomever you listed as the beneficiary. And one of the benefits is it's a very simple process, doesn't require a lot of money or lawyers to do, and not a lot of administration fees over the years. But then it also avoids probate. That's always a good thing because probate can be lengthy and expensive as well. But there might be some pitfalls that attorneys are warning about because you can leave it for two people, but that can be complicated, as always, because what if the two people you leave it to don't really get along, or they have different visions of what to do with the property in terms of, you know, wanting to sell it or rehab it or whatever, right?
8: Yeah.
9: That can cause a lot of problems. And also a lot of people will just kind of like do this and then forget about it, and that could cause problems too in the end because it could end up being left to someone maybe you didn't intend to. Maybe there was a divorce or something. And I don't know, in a divorce, you might not want to leave it to your ex-wife.
8: We're speaking with Medora Lee, money reporter at USA Today. The story is called Older Americans Own a Third of U.S. Homes. How should they pass them on? And she looked at a strategy through what's called a TOD, a T-O-D-D, a transfer on death deeds. It's a really simple document. I think that the problem is, though, doesn't it have to match like what's in your will?
9: Well, You'll find that when people have wills, not everything will match their wills because things that are beneficiaries bypass the will.

0: actually. They take precedence over your will, which is really strange. That's why we always have to look at our, they should always try to match it up. But the problem is if you seem to be on the wealthier side or own a lot of different assets, a Todd could maybe not work as well for you because you want to have an overall estate plan for everything then. Like, what if you have multiple homes? It's not as flexible because if you leave it in a will or a trust, let's say mom and dad have a vacation home and then they have their primary residence and they left me the primary residence, but I would really like the vacation home that my sibling got. Well, if we talk about it and we decide we want to swap, we can. But in a Todd, you cannot.
1: 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Medora Lee, money reporter at USA Today. 30 minutes now after the hour on This Morning, America's First News.
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0: Knicks rally from 29 down to beat the Spurs in Game 4 of the NBA Finals, and an incredible pet rescue story by Milwaukee sanitation workers. That story in about 20 minutes. It is time to sound the alarms over our dwindling oil supplies in the Strategic Petroleum Reserve. Here's Jay Young, founder and CEO of King Operating Corporation, an oil and gas firm in Dallas. Jay, your concerns.
1: It's a cushion, not a cure, right? I mean, there's only so much oil in there, and if we wiped out our entire, production, U.S. production, it wouldn't take long at all for us to suck up every barrel of oil in that strategic reserve. As a matter of fact, I mean, every country has a strategic reserve because they like to store oil just in case something happens, like what's happening right now. Unfortunately for the world, everybody is declining or using up their strategic reserves right now, and everybody's looking at the lowest reserves in probably history right now because of the Strait of Hormuz and all the different ways where you just cannot get oil through different areas, and they're shutting down wells all across the Persian Gulf because you can't produce them and supply oil, and you can't overstore it. There's only so many storage bins available, so they store them, and now they're using them at record rates because we need oil. We need 100 million barrels a day in the world. We're only producing 85 to 90. So, I mean, right now we're in a really big, big push for getting wells back online, and let's get back to the 100 million barrels of oil a day around the world, because if this happens very much longer, we won't have any reserves anywhere, and if we don't have those reserves, that's going to just send prices sky high, because it's all about supply and demand. Why? What's the supply? And if we have an oversupply like we did during COVID, demand goes down, then prices go way down. But unfortunately, the opposite happens, where if we don't have that supply and our demand stays strong, which most people feel like it will, is that we still have a growing population. We use about 15 barrels of oil per day per person in the United States, and as long as we have a continued our population increases, we're going to have a bigger demand for oil. And as that happens and we don't have it, it's going to send those prices higher, Gordon.
0: Is it time to panic regarding our strategic petroleum reserve in the U.S.?
1: I think so. I really, really do think so. I mean, it's not as bad as what it could be 5 years ago, 10 years ago, because we are producing a lot of oil in the United States, a lot more than we were. I'm panicking more for refineries in the United States and us not having the refineries. But strategic reserves are we've used half of the oil for what we need it for. During Biden, he put oil on the market just to lower prices because he wanted, to get the Democrats in Congress. That's not what the strategic reserves is for. President Trump has used the strategic reserves for what it's needed, and that is because if you don't have the oil necessary in the United States, we need to use those strategic reserves, which we are right now, and we're doing the best job possible, and we're being a better steward, if you will, of that oil.
0: We're speaking with Jay Young. He's the founder and CEO of King Operating Corporation, an oil and gas firm in Dallas, and we're discussing the falling U.S. oil reserves. Just maybe give me a oil reserves 101 here. Where are they? Where do we keep them? Are there tanks somewhere along a Gulf Coast?
1: On the Gulf Coast, down there in the some different places, but it's along the Gulf Coast. It was mostly Louisiana, Texas, Panhandle. So
0: it's not all in one place, in other words.
1: Right, yeah. Right. It has to be where we can get it out. That's one of the problems. I mean, we have hundreds of millions of barrels in reserves, but we can't get, a lot of it out as much as we need to. I mean, a million barrels a day, a million and a half barrels a day. I mean, don't forget, we need 20 million barrels a day in the United States, literally 20 million barrels a day. We're producing 13. Mm. We're getting a lot of oil out of Canada and Mexico, and we're having to send a lot of oil overseas because we cannot refine it, and we have to get it refined to the oil that

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4: Thanks for joining us. A routine trash pickup in Milwaukee has become a pet rescue. City workers found a starving dog buried beneath a pile of trash who was just moments away from a tragic fate. TMG4 Television says two sanitation workers making their usual rounds in April when one of the garbage bins they were emptying slipped off the truck before its contents could be crushed. Inside, they found a dog, severely underweight, clearly in rough shape, but friendly and eager to be around people. Supervisor Alex Halverson rushed to the scene. He gave the pup two peanut butter and jelly sandwiches he had packed for lunch. The dog inhaled them. He then personally drove the dog to get some care. After Halverson officially adopted the dog and named him PJ, that was a tribute to the PB&J sandwiches that helped him through one of the hardest days of his life. That'll do it for this hour. For Nicole Murray and Mike Gavin, I'm Gordon Deal. 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
10: From ABC News, I'm Michelle Franzen. Parts of the Pentagon on lockdown this hour. The Arlington, Virginia Fire Department in a social media post says local hazmat teams are investigating an incident and several corridors of the Pentagon have been told to shelter in place. ABC's Catherine Falders has more on a Pentagon statement.
11: That the building, the Pentagon, is monitoring systems detected that they detected an air quality issue and it prompted precautionary measures while officials work to determine the source and extent of the problem.
10: House lawmakers failing to pass an extension for a wiretap tool used to monitor foreign threats. ABC's Stephen Portnoy has more.
12: FISA Section 702 allows for warrantless wiretaps of overseas targets. It's been described by officials of both parties as a critical surveillance tool. The law permitting it has never expired, but it's set to tomorrow. Democrats, who would be inclined to support a short-term extension, are withholding their support, citing the president's choice of mortgage watchdog and Trump loyalist Bill Pulte to be acting director of national intelligence. Despite Pulte's lack of national security experience, Trump says he wants him in the role to downsize the DNI's office.
10: The ceasefire between the U.S. and Iran hanging in the balance. President Trump issuing a deadline for Iran to make a deal or face possible new strikes. ABC's Karen Travers has the latest.
3: Remember, we have heard the president give mixed messages in terms of his timeline, saying that he has been in no rush to get a deal. Then it was, I want to do this in the next couple of days, and we can get this done in the next couple of days, and I'm putting pressure on Iran to do this. Now this morning he's indicating he seems less interested in reaching a deal as they continue these strikes against Iran.
10: The New York Knicks edging out the San Antonio Spurs last night in Game 4. New York police say they arrested more than 50 people due to rowdy fans picking fights, climbing poles and scaffolding, and setting off fireworks and smoke bombs. Authorities say 10 officers were also injured. You're listening to ABC News.
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10: Thousands in the Midwest on the lookout for possible tornadoes later today as a major storm system blows in.
15: Chicago, Davenport, Kirksville, up to Milwaukee, Grand Rapids, Michigan, and even Midlands. All chances for damaging wind is the main hazard, but a tornado could spin up in there. But Chicago has a little chance early afternoon. It's really this later afternoon, evening, where we stop the clock at 8 p.m. up to Milwaukee, down through central Illinois. That's the line that has the power from the actual cold front.
10: ABC News Chief Meteorologist Jen Jersey. Language can oftentimes be a barrier between police and those on scene of a crime. Now one community has introduced something that may help.
16: In Renton, Washington, police officers have a new tool aimed at improving communication during encounters with those who don't speak English. This is what it sounds like.
17: Language set to Spanish.
18: Hello, I'm Officer Vanderhoek with the Renton Police. How can I help you?
16: Everybody Cam can now translate into 56 different languages. They're hoping to use it during the World Cup as it approaches Seattle. Sherry Preston, ABC News.
10: Kansas City Chiefs quarterback Patrick Mahomes has signed a reworked contract that's worth just over $500 million. The two-year deal makes him the first person in the NFL to sign a deal worth a half billion. His rookie contract in 2017 was a four-year, $16.4 million deal. Michelle Franzen, ABC News.
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1: Renewed fighting in the Middle East. Good morning, I'm Gordon Deal, along with Nicole Murray, on this Thursday, June 11th. Glad you could join us. Here's what's up this hour.
2: The U.S. and Iran have exchanged attacks for a second straight day. Meanwhile, hear President Trump's latest promise.
1: Reacting to new consumer price data, President Trump says he loves the inflation. We'll have his explanation.
2: More than 500,000 customers are without power this morning in Illinois, Michigan, Ohio, and Indiana after powerful storms.
1: And Republicans pivoting to fighting fraud ahead of the midterm election.
3: There's several pieces of legislation that are being debated this week. One, like the Stopping Fraudulent Payments Act, would establish like requirements to prevent fraud and improper payments from federal programs. There was another one, I think it was called the No Aid for Ghost Students, and that would basically establish an identity fraud detection system to stop, you know, student aid application fraud.
1: Zach Halashak at the Washington Examiner on the new strategy for the campaign trail. More fighting between the U.S. and Iran today for the second straight day. The two nations exchanged air attacks, with President Trump promising further strikes if Tehran does not immediately agree to a peace deal. The latest skirmishes began with Monday's downing of a U.S. Army Apache helicopter near the Strait of Hormuz, which sparked a series of tit-for-tat attacks across Iran and on U.S. military bases in the Gulf. Washington says its latest attacks targeted military surveillance capabilities, communication systems, and air defense sites across Iran in response to what it called Tehran's unwarranted and continued aggression. The U.S. says no infrastructure sites were hit. Defense Secretary Pete Hegseth.
4: As President Trump said, they've been tap, tap, tapping. You can see when someone's trying to tap, tap, tap on a deal. Instead, they're going to have tap, tap, tap bombs dropping on key facilities in Iran from the United States of America. And that's not because we want to restart anything we don't have to restart.
1: Iran responded, launching strikes against Kuwait, Bahrain, and Jordan. Oil jumped about $3. Brent crude futures are around $92 a barrel this morning. President Trump appears publicly unbothered by data showing inflation has risen more than 4%. Asked about government data showing consumer inflation increased at its fastest pace in 3 years in May and whether it could hobble his fellow Republicans just months ahead of November's midterm election, Trump said, "I love the inflation." The president then explained how he greenlit a plan to secretly move oil tankers through the Strait of Hormuz over concerns of higher costs and increasing inflation.

0: Iran's closure of the key shipping route has pushed up the cost of gasoline, fertilizer, and other goods, contributing to inflation. 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
1: I think that we may start to settle, you know, into a bit of a high level, higher for longer here. So I don't think that we're necessarily going to keep accelerating at this pace, but we're going to have inflation that's elevated for the duration of this conflict.
0: Higher prices could also keep the Federal Reserve from cutting interest rates, which Trump has called for since returning to power. Trump won re-election in large part because of his promise to lower inflation. A second night of violence from protesters in Northern Ireland who set small fires and hurled objects like bricks, rocks, and bottles at authorities after a stabbing on a street in Belfast. Police used water cannons against an estimated 300 rioters last night who were taking part in anti-immigration protests. Demonstrators wearing masks tore bricks from the walls outside homes and smashed sidewalks with sledgehammers to toss at riot police. And they tore up a garden fence to use as a barricade and shield. British Prime Minister Keir Starmer.
2: The acts of violence and arson that followed are totally unjustified.
0: The Guardian says overall there were fewer disturbances than on Tuesday when mobs targeted ethnic minorities after a knife attack in North Belfast left a man severely injured Monday night. A 30-year-old man from Sudan faces attempted murder charges in the incident. The family of the stabbing victim condemned the violent protests. 11 minutes now after the hour on This Morning, America's First News.
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8: Thanks for being with us. Republicans on Capitol Hill and beyond have shifted their focus toward cutting fraud in government programs, an effort they hope will resonate with voters in November. It's a story by Zach Halashak, economics reporter at the Washington Examiner. Zach, what are we seeing?
9: Yeah, we're seeing a really big legislative push just in the past week or two to sort of combat fraud in government programs. If you remember earlier this year, particularly in places like Minnesota, there was a lot of outsized attention to allegations of fraud and then, you know, prosecutions that resulted in that, from like Medicaid fraud, at the state level, and then using government funds from the federal level to matching. And that created a lot of attention in the media, and you're seeing Republicans kind of confronting that at the legislative level now. There's several pieces of legislation that are being debated this week. One, like the Stopping Fraudulent Payments Act, would establish like requirements to prevent fraud and improper payments from federal programs. There was another one, I think it was called the No Aid for Ghost Students Act, and that would basically establish an identity fraud detection system to stop, you know, student aid application fraud. So you're kind of seeing this at the legislative level now, and you're seeing a lot of messaging from Republicans too, kind of cracking down on fraud. And then also from the administration, you saw the Trump administration put out an executive order on the matter and created something that's known as like a fraud task force. So it's becoming a bigger issue among Republicans, and it's interesting timing because this is heading into the midterms. So I think they think this is going to be an issue that might be able to resonate with voters and kind of give them a little bit of a leg up.
8: Yeah. All right. So is this in some way, though, a way to avoid talking about the affordability issues?
9: I think it probably is, to some extent. I think you're also going to see, because, you know, there's only so much that Congress in particular can do on the inflation front. A lot of this is being driven by the war in Iran and by, surging energy prices and just underlying macroeconomic factors. So I think this is a way for Republicans to kind of, you know, say they're doing something. And, you know, I talked to some Republican strategists who tied it directly to inflation. They're saying, you know, when there's this much fraud, it costs the government money, and they're just trying to kind of like tie it to that. I don't know how well that'll transfer through to voters, but I think it's something that they're trying to show that they're doing something at least on the affordability kind of wavelength here, although it's a little bit tenuous there.
8: Yeah. We're speaking with Zach Halashak, economics reporter at the Washington Examiner. The story is called Republicans Pivot to Combating Fraud as Midterm Elections Approach. So at least one of these has cleared the House, right? Does it still need Senate approval? Is that where we are on this stuff? For example, the Stop Child Care Scams Act?
9: Yeah, I mean, that cleared the House at a pretty Republican Democrat split. I think there were 4 Democrats who joined with Republicans on that. That'll need to go to the Senate, where it'll have to reach that 60-vote threshold. Given how close it is, it might be a hard reach. You'd have to have some Democrats going across the aisle. Trump would presumably sign it. That's there. And then we have some other pieces of legislation working its way through. I think it's going to be difficult for some of these to pass in the Senate. A lot of Democrats didn't vote for it in the House, so they'd have to get some more support there.
8: And we've got, penalties like sanctions and stuff like that, if for example, these laws passed and rules are enforced?
9: Yeah, some of them would increase sort of penalties and monitoring and sort of the laws around the book. And then on the state level, too, you have, I was talking to another strategist who said that there's been some states like Ohio who are creating their own state level bills, and a lot of those kind of enforce existing laws by making, you know, different monitoring of services provided more accurate, that sort of thing, just ways to try to like stop any form of government fraud. So it's going to be interesting to see how it plays out, not only the national level, but also the state level.
8: I guess there must be optimism that there's going to be some taxpayer dollars that are saved here with the elimination of some fraud if this happens.
9: I mean, yeah, and that's a big talking point the Republicans are saying is, you know, look, these are people are, and again, tying back to the affordability thing, these are people who are working really hard, their paycheck isn't going as far, and they're paying, you know, a big chunk of that to the federal government, and then you have people sort of taking advantage of that money and sort of mooching off of it, and that is one way they're trying to tie it to the affordability thing. But yeah, I mean, we're in national debt is at an all-time high. It's the fiscal situation is ever more perilous as the U.S. continues. And I think anything you could kind of anything that can be used to make sure taxpayer money isn't misused is probably a pretty good message for Republicans.
8: Thanks, Zach. Zach Halashak, economics reporter at the Washington Examiner. 19 minutes after the hour on This Morning, America's First News. Here's Nicole Murray.
10: And now, the three big things you need to know. Number one.
11: The U.S. and Iran traded air attacks for a second straight day this morning, with President Trump vowing further strikes if Tehran does not immediately agree to a peace deal.
12: We hit them hard yesterday, and we're going to hit them again hard today, in case you miss it, in case you don't turn on your television set. And we'll see what happens with the deal. We're really close to a deal, but they keep tapping us along. They keep playing us for suckers.
10: Number two.
11: The president appeared to embrace data showing inflation has risen by more than 4%, telling reporters that he loves inflation and reiterated his belief that prices will fall as soon as the Iran war ends.
12: I love the inflation. You know why? Because as soon as this war is over, you know, I can say it now, something you didn't know. Do you know we've been taking out millions of barrels of oil? Nobody knows it. You know who doesn't know about it? Iran until right now.
11: The consumer price index in May jumped 4.2% year over year.
10: Number three.
11: California is suing the Trump administration in a bid to block the construction of an ICE facility in Santa Clara County, arguing the federal government has not followed proper administrative and environmental procedures. Attorney General Rob Bonta.
13: There is a whole amendment in the U.S. Constitution, the 10th Amendment, that provides for states' rights, state sovereignty.
11: Police in Ohio are searching for a 20-year-old man and an unidentified second shooter in connection with the mass shooting at a neighborhood festival in Toledo that left 12 people injured last weekend. The New York Knicks had fans going wild during Game 4 last night at MSG.
14: Gets it, fires up a three. Shot no good. The tip, it's gone! It's gone! It's gone! With 1.2 remaining, Knicks take the lead. OG Anunoby, and it's 107-106.
11: Mike Breen with the call on ABC as OG Anunoby tips in a basket to put New York up for good with just 1.2 seconds remaining after trailing by 29 points in the third quarter. The final score, Knicks 107, Spurs 106. Game 5 is on Saturday in San Antonio. In yet another plastic surgery trend sparked by GLP-1 drugs, the New York Post reports that patients who have dropped the pounds are now longing to plump up their sagging earlobes.
8: Oh, how do you do that?
11: Plastic surgery, I'm sure, like there's like injections and there's a whole world out there that I'm sure we're kind of missing out on, if you will.
8: Sagging earlobes. Okay. Thank you, Nicole. 22 minutes now after the hour on This Morning, America's First News.

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0: Pleasure with us. According to the Allianz Center for the Future of Retirement, 49% of Americans who've gone through a divorce later in life say it derailed their retirement strategy. Here's Jennifer Hargrave, owner and managing partner of Hargrave Family Law in Dallas. Jennifer, your reaction to that figure?
1: I mean, I'm surprised it's only 49% because it pretty much derails everybody's retirement plans. You know, when you take what you've accumulated and you divide it in half, and suddenly you don't have access to that. So it often comes as a big surprise to people that the money that they've earned and that they've set aside in retirement is, you know, the spouse has a claim to that, at least in Texas and in most states as well. But yeah, it comes as a big, big surprise. So I'm not surprised that they 49% are claiming it derailed their retirement plans.
0: Wow. So what do you typically advise couples when it comes to this? Because you said it can be a shock.
1: I think you need to think strategically about what is going to be of the most value to you as you begin your next chapter. And, you know, oftentimes those retirement assets rank pretty high up there. Sometimes we have the house, sometimes we have, you know, business interests or some other assets too. So, you know, it's not always a 50-50 division of every asset, but it is, you know, overall we're looking to do a close to equal division. But it may mean that somebody's getting more retirement and somebody's getting more cash assets, because sometimes liquidity is the most critical piece in the moment. But they may be exchanging cash today for those long-term retirement benefits. And so I think meeting with a financial advisor and really understanding the value of those benefits for your long-term well-being is really, really important. I think also looking at your time horizon to replenish the retirement may give you some peace of mind if you have some time left. But, you know, if you're 64 years old and looking to retire next year, there's not a lot of time. So really knowing and understanding the different types of retirement assets. You know, a Roth IRA is going to have a very different impact than maybe a traditional 401k or some kind of pension-defined benefit plan.
0: Yeah. We're speaking with Jennifer Hargrave, owner and managing partner of Hargrave Family Law in Dallas. And we're talking about this new survey that finds 49% of divorced Americans say that the breakup derailed their retirement. I guess at times, too, I mean, do folks maybe not even have retirement plans and they just say this has really caused a problem now or exacerbated a problem that was already there?
1: I mean, I think we're definitely seeing a trend of people working later, you know, into their golden years, so to speak. So the idea of retiring at 65 may not always be feasible, or it may be that you look at, you know, different ways of working in your senior years so that you keep working, but, you know, maybe you're doing more consulting work or something of that nature. You know, hopefully if your health remains good and your mental capacity is there, you know, a lot of people enjoy working later. So that's not necessarily a bad thing if you love what you do.
0: Yeah.
1: But, you know, that idea that you get to this point in life where you don't have to work anymore, I think is just not a reality for a lot of people who go through divorce.
0: Thanks, Jennifer. Jennifer Hargrave, owner and managing partner of Hargrave Family Law in Dallas. 30 minutes now after the hour on This Morning, America's First News.

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10: This is a special report from ABC News. I'm Michelle Franzen. At the Pentagon, hazmat crews on scene, and sections of the Pentagon are on lockdown after reports of an air quality issue. That, according to three officials, ABC News Chief Justice Correspondent Pierre Thomas says employees in sections of the high-security building are now being told to shelter in place as hazmat crews investigate.
11: We want to emphasize we don't yet know what this incident is. We know that the monitors went off at the Pentagon based on what they're saying publicly at this moment. But again, the threat environment is so challenging because we've had a spike in politically motivated violence. We have obvious concerns with the ongoing conflict in Iran. There's been concerns about domestic incidents. There's been concerns about mass shootings.
10: A Pentagon spokesperson says a triggered system necessitated these precautionary measures. An ABC News contributor and former Homeland Security official, Elizabeth Newman, says it's standard protocol. This is ABC.
12: Good morning. The KFQD weather forecast for Anchorage and the Valley. Partly sunny, mid-60s today. A light west to southwest breeze. We'll see a few clouds tonight, middle 40s. Tomorrow is partly sunny, 68 to 72. Partly cloudy, upper 40s tomorrow night. It'll be partly sunny at times on Saturday, middle to upper 60s. This is KFQD meteorologist Ross Murley. KFQD.
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14: Glad you're with us. Welcome into Thursday, June 11th. Gordon Deal with Nicole Murray. Some of our top stories and headlines. U.S. and Iran exchange fire again. Quarter million customers without power in parts of the Midwest from intense storms. Inflation heated up last month thanks to the war. A 32-year-old man charged with a federal offense after allegedly slapping a Delta Airlines flight attendant on the butt on a flight from Fort Lauderdale to L.A. World Cup starts

0: what's trending?
1: Companies are just in a rush to build these data centers and stuff them with specialized, you know, computer chips that can run, you know, ChatGPT and Claude and those types of things. And it's sort of like an industrial revolution, or, you know, people compare it to the railroad construction in the 19th century. So it's like changing the economic and the physical landscape of the U.S. And right now, there's actually so much demand for these things like, you know, ChatGPT, that they can't build these things fast enough to meet that demand. And so that's one reason why they're trying to build all this, these data centers so quickly, is just to meet demand. But then they're also trying to, like, compete with each other. They don't want to fall behind. You know, we're talking about, you know, the big companies like, you know, Alphabet and Meta and Microsoft, and as well as like the new companies like Anthropic and OpenAI. And so, yeah, it just all adds up to this just huge investment, and they need to raise money to make these investments.
0: Boy, speaking of money, can I explain what's being raised here by whom?
1: Right. So, like, initially you had companies, as I said, like Microsoft and Alphabet and such. And they could fund a lot of this just with, like, the tremendous amount of cash that they got from their businesses. But starting last year, they started borrowing a lot of money, because, you know, just the cash they were getting from the businesses wasn't enough. So they issued, you know, just a ton of bonds, starting around, like, September of last year. That's just kept on going. Like, these companies will, you know, every couple of months they'll come in and issue, like, you know, $20 billion, $30 billion of bonds. They're doing it not just in the U.S., but, like, across the world. You know, Amazon just did the largest ever Canadian dollar bond deal. They are issuing in yen and Swiss francs and euros and British pounds. So they're borrowing money, and then and now they're starting to issue equity, which is sort of what's surprising. Alphabet did that. That's sparked speculation that, you know, Meta might do it as well. And, you know, that's a little bit of a disappointment to, you know, the current stock investors who get diluted. And that's why people didn't expect it to happen. But it's just like they're just trying to raise as much money as they can in every way possible.
0: We're speaking with Sam Goldfarb, markets reporter at The Wall Street Journal. The story is called Wall Street is Rushing to Fund the AI Bonanza in Every Conceivable Way. What's the significance of, say, raising money in, as you mentioned, Canada, for example?
1: Yeah, I mean, I just think that they're trying to be, like, responsible. So they're trying to raise a gazillion dollars in the most responsible way that you can raise a gazillion dollars. And, you know, like, for CFOs, I think they kind of always talk about, like, trying to not put, like, all your eggs in one basket, try to, like, diversify your funding sources. That way you don't, like, exhaust any one source. So that's why they're going to these different countries. I think they probably could do everything they needed in the U.S. if they had to, but, like, why not be, you know, as I said, like, kind of responsible?
0: Wow. How, as you say, could the build-out get messy?
1: Right. So, I mean, they're just in such a rush and a frenzy to build. The concern is that they'll build too much, and that, you know, they'll have borrowed all this money, and it turned out, like, the demand doesn't persist in the way that they expected it to, or reach the heights that they expected it to. It's also the case that, you know, maybe, you know, customers will just gravitate to one of these companies or a couple of these companies, and some of these companies will build all these data centers, but no one wants to use those particular companies. Like, you know, maybe Alphabet is really successful, but Meta builds its capacity out, and no one really wants its, you know, AI stuff.
0: All right, thanks, Sam. Sam Goldfarb, markets reporter at The Wall Street Journal. 20 minutes now in front of the hour. On This Morning, America's First News. Coming up next, Wemby cannot hide from Knicks fans. When people ask me for meaningful Father's Day gift ideas, I always think of Aura Frames. 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The Aura Frame is the gift that keeps giving, because your family can constantly add new photos.

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0: Thanks for spending time with us on this Friday Eve. It is time now for the Mic Drop with this morning's Mike Gavin.
1: Good morning. Well, you can imagine that the San Antonio Spurs are happy to be leaving New York and heading back to Texas after the less than warm reception they've received from Knicks fans. We told you the other day that Spurs star Victor Wembanyama was spotted trying to block out the noise by sketching statues in a city park. That bliss was short-lived as fans got wind of where the Spurs were staying in the Big Apple and set up camp outside, heckling Wemby and the team whenever they made an appearance. I'd love to play you some audio, but the New Yorkers' colorful language made that impossible. Social media commenters were mixed on this. Knicks fans, of course, loved it. Spurs fans vowed that this would only serve to motivate the team to victory. Spoiler alert, that didn't happen. Others wondered aloud whether New Yorkers actually work, since so many of them had time in the middle of a Wednesday to stand outside a hotel and harass an NBA team.
0: Jeez.
1: See, that would be something that you would say. Be like, these people have jobs, right?
0: Yeah.
1: Right?
0: Yeah.
1: So like, what jobs these people have? They're just kind of standing around on a Wednesday afternoon.
0: Yeah, it's weird. But you can't hide. You can't hide.
1: No, I mean just such a fishbowl New York is. There's no place to go.
0: This is probably completely what Wemby does not go through in every other city.
1: Oh, yeah.
0: Right? I mean, this is just so strict, uniquely New York.
1: Yeah, yeah.
0: We will find you. We will post you. We will harass you.
1: Yes, and leave our jobs. And our bosses will be fine with us leaving in the middle of the day to go do that.
0: That's right, because our bosses are Knicks fans, too.
1: Exactly. And the World Cup is here, and if you still have some cash left over from buying the tickets and getting to the stadium, there's yet another way to help you part with your money. FIFA is charging $79 for fans to have their name flashed on the stadium scoreboards. Now, there's one catch. The Athletic reports that the website page that you use to buy your shout-out promotes that your name would appear during the match and at the right moment in the game. But the fine print in there states that the shout-outs would be displayed during pregame and not displayed during live match play. FIFA added that availability is limited and processed on a first-come, first-served basis, and that the exact duration and placement are not guaranteed.
0: Yeah.
1: There's a maximum, Gordon, of four per order, so four shout-out slots would cost you $316.
0: So it's me, you, Dave, Nicole, get our names flashed for $79.
1: Yes. Now, if we're not in the stadium, we won't see them. That's only in the stadium. Won't be on TV or anything like that.
0: Yeah,
1: yes,
0: so
1: and in the pregame, yes.
0: So let's review. We were going to pay $100 to take the train from Manhattan into New York, or into New Jersey.
1: Yes.
0: Where we've paid, I don't know, an estimated, let's say, $2,000 a ticket to sit in the upper tier and watch a game at MetLife Stadium. I'm sorry, New York, New Jersey Stadium.
1: You got to get it right.
0: Yes, can't have the sponsor there.
1: No.
0: And then on top of that, for $79, we can have our names flashed on the big screen pregame.
1: Yes.
0: When we might be stuck in security outside having that last beer.
1: Right.
0: Oh, wait, you're not allowed to tailgate. Never mind.
1: No.
0: We weren't having the beer. Yeah, that sounds great.
1: Yeah, this just gets better and better, doesn't it?
0: It's
1: as before you've even had a morsel of food. I'm going to be hungry after all this, and I can only imagine what the concessions are going to be.
0: And by the way, nobody believes that availability is limited.
1: Right.
0: They'll take anybody's $79 and flash your name on the screen.
1: Yes.
0: For a millisecond.
1: Your money is green. People want to get their hands on it.
0: My goodness. Thank you, Mike. 13 minutes now in front of the hour. On This Morning, America's First News.
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11: 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Cox Automotive's Kelly Blue Book says consumers paid an average of $49,220 for new cars in May. That's down just a shade from April. Aaron Keating, executive analyst for Cox Automotive, said in a statement that a combo of our demand for larger vehicles and tightening supplies in some key segments, such as pickup trucks, have contributed to stubbornly high average new car prices. 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Number 1, Subaru, and the best-selling vehicle, the Subaru Crosstrek. Number 2, Nissan, and the best-selling vehicle, the Rogue. Number 3, Mazda, and the bestseller, the CX-5. Number 4, Honda, with its bestseller being the CR-V. And number 5, Hyundai, its bestseller, the Hyundai Tucson. All those bestsellers are small SUVs. 8 minutes now in front of the hour on This Morning. Once again, here's Nicole Murray.
12: And now, the 3 big things you need to know. Number 1.
13: The U.S. military says the United States and Iran exchanged fire again this morning, with the U.S. launching strikes against several Tehranian targets on President Trump's orders. The president speaking with reporters.
14: Well, we're going to be attacking them very hard.
13: Trump has vowed further attacks if Iran does not immediately agree to a peace deal.
12: Number 2.
13: Police have blasted water cannons at protesters in Northern Ireland who set small fires and hurled bricks, rocks, and bottles at them during a second night of anti-immigration violence over a stabbing on a Belfast street. British Prime Minister Keir Starmer.
15: People are rightly sickened by the horrific attack on Monday night in North Belfast. As you have just said, the man arrested has been in court in Belfast this morning and charged.
13: A Sudanese man has been charged with attempted murder for the stabbing.
12: Number three.
13: Bill Gates told Congress that Jeffrey Epstein discovered that he had affairs during his marriage and tried to leverage that information against him. House Oversight Committee Chairman James Comer.
16: I will say this, no one's accusing Bill Gates of any wrongdoing, and I certainly appreciate him coming in voluntarily.
13: The Wall Street Journal has reported that Gates met with Epstein multiple times between 2011 and 2014. 11 people have been arrested because of a multi-day operation targeting illegal gambling operations in Florida. Attorney General James Uthmeyer.
17: We're going to hold lawbreakers accountable. We're going to prosecute to the fullest. And we're going to send a message to you out there. If you think you're going to get away with this and make millions, I would not bet on it.
13: The operation resulted in the seizure of more than 400 illegal machines and nearly $295,000 in illicit proceeds. Lawmakers in both parties have blasted the NFL over the rising costs for watching televised games, arguing their constituents are being hurt because of the league's new streaming deals. Ohio Congressman Jim Jordan.
18: Does this still work for consumers? And maybe it does. Like, we haven't reached any type of conclusion. We just know the situation. We know what our constituents and what fans are telling us.
13: And finally, Meta Platforms is launching a new Instagram Plus subscription option for $3.99 a month. 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
11: Oh, yeah. 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
13: 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Well, you're definitely the minority, so.
11: 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What?
13: Definitely.
11: What? 6 minutes now in front of the hour.
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23: I'm Dan Lody with Your Money Now. Oil prices are slightly higher at around $91 a barrel today. Yesterday, President Trump threatened that the U.S. would seize the Karg Island oil depot that Iran holds, as well as other oil infrastructure pieces in the country. The president compared the forthcoming action to what we saw in Venezuela earlier this year. Anthropic has joined growing calls for the artificial intelligence industry to find ways to cushion people from the technology's disruptions, announcing an initial $200 million investment to research AI's impact on jobs and the economy. Anthropic CEO and co-founder Dario Amodei published an essay that said the government should promise economic support for those financially impacted by artificial intelligence. Wall Street stocks are higher as tech stocks are rebounding today. The Dow Industrial Average is up more than 300 points. The NASDAQ is up more than 100. And that's Your Money Now.
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4: Thanks for being with us. A 4-year-old boy has been reunited with his beloved teddy bear after it was left behind at a Texas airport before he went on vacation. NBC5 Television says Patrick Webb, who lives in Fort Worth, accidentally left the bear, named Bobby, behind at Dallas-Fort Worth International as his family headed to the Virgin Islands for vacation. The bear was later located by American Airlines employees who turned the mishap into a memory. Patrick's father says they realized they forgot the bear as they boarded their flight but couldn't locate it before departure, so they filled out a lost and found form. American Airlines employees documented little Bobby's stay at the world's fourth largest airport in a series of behind-the-scenes photos. After the vacation, workers greeted the family at the gates and reunited Patrick with his longtime companion. Employees also presented the toy with a souvenir passport documenting his week-long airport adventure. That'll do it for this hour. For Nicole Murray and Mike Gavin, I'm Gordon Deal. 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
10: From ABC.

forecast for Anchorage, partly sunny, mid-60s today, a light west to southwest breeze, a few clouds, mid-40s tonight, partly sunny, 68 to 72 tomorrow, partly cloudy, upper 40s tomorrow night, partly sunny at times Saturday, middle to upper 60s. This is KFQD meteorologist Russ Merling.

0: 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But here's the good news. Chapter's services are completely free to you. So don't settle for limited options or guess your way through this. 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
10: ABC News, I'm Michelle Franz, and Pentagon officials say sections of the high-security building are in lockdown after systems triggered an air quality incident. ABC's Louis Martinez says some workers sheltering in place until tests by hazmat crews are concluded.
11: This is a very large building. 23,000 people work there on any given day, and the Pentagon has five sides, five floors, 5 concentric rings. And when you could be working in one of those wedge areas, one of those corners of the building, and be completely unaffected by something that's going on in another part of the building.
10: Secretary of State Marco Rubio announced the U.S. will sanction Cuba's state-owned gas and oil company, alleging Cuba's government was using it as a tool of repression and self-serving the regime. In Mexico, protests ahead of the World Cup's first match in Mexico City tonight. Demonstrators using the high-profile event to bring light to various causes, including missing individuals. This is ABC News.
12: Good morning. The KFQD weather forecast for Anchorage and the Valley. Partly sunny, mid-60s today. A light west to southwest breeze. We'll see a few clouds tonight, middle 40s. Tomorrow is partly sunny, 68 to 72. Partly cloudy, upper 40s tomorrow night. It'll be partly sunny at times on Saturday, middle to upper 60s. This is KFQD meteorologist Russ Murley.
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0: Dave Ramsey here. For more than 30 years of talking to folks on the air, I can tell you that most people are broke. 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
2: Volatile storms are targeting the Midwest and parts of the South today, with tornadoes still the threat.
3: Chicago, Davenport, Kirksville, up to Milwaukee, Grand Rapids, Michigan, and even Midlands. All chances for damaging wind is the main hazard, but a tornado could spin up in there. But Chicago has a little chance early afternoon. It's really this later afternoon, evening, where we stop the clock at 8 p.m. up to Milwaukee, down through central Illinois. That's the line that has the power from the actual cold front.
2: ABC's Ginger Z. U.S. Weather Agency are warning of more extreme storms in much of the U.S. because of El Nino that's formed out in the Pacific Ocean with warmer than normal sea temperatures.
4: It is a very strong El Nino that has formed in the Pacific Ocean, according to the National Oceanic and Atmospheric Administration. And meteorologists say conditions will strengthen over the next few months with water temperatures rising in the Pacific Ocean. Typically, that means a storm track hones in on Southern California in the winter months, leading to extreme flooding conditions, and the northern half of the U.S. and parts of Alaska are more likely to see warmer than average temperatures and dry conditions in the winter, but each El Nino is different in terms of timing and magnitude. 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
2: Kansas City Chiefs quarterback Patrick Mahomes signing a reworked contract that is worth now just over $500 million. The 2-year deal makes him the first person in the NFL to sign a deal worth $500 million. Michelle Franzen, ABC News.
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3: The long Alaska summer that seemed so far away is now in full bloom. 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
4: What do you get when you have a governor who has no plan? Who picks political fights instead of solving problems? Since Governor Dunleavy took office, Alaska has fewer jobs in our state, fewer salmon running in our waters, fewer teachers in our schools, fewer students enrolled at our universities, not to mention fewer state troopers on our roads, a natural gas shortage in the rail belt, and a lower PFD. Jobs, salmon, teachers, troopers, energy, and the PFD have all declined while Governor Dunleavy has been in office. Have you had enough of the Dunleavy decline? Call 907-465-3500. Tell Governor Dunleavy we want him to stop picking fights and start reversing Alaska's decline.
5: Paid for by Alaskans for Posterity. Elizabeth Johnson, Chair, approves this message. ABC News, I'm Michelle Franzen. After growing bipartisan criticism over President Trump's acting DNI director choice, Bill Pulte, the president now says he's nominating current U.S. attorney and former SEC chair Jay Clayton to head the intelligence agency. The announcement follows both the House and Senate failing to pass extensions of FISA 702 that allows wiretaps to monitor for foreign threats. Democrats say they were not voting due to Pulte's installation. President Trump now says he's calling off new military strikes against Iran if they didn't make a deal to end the war. Here's ABC's Karen Travers.
6: Now, there are a lot of questions because of this post. We have asked the White House for more clarity on this, have not received an answer yet, but it's not immediately clear what the president is saying was actually approved. Notably, at no point in this short post does he actually say deal, and he isn't providing details on what was agreed to.
5: Excitement building for the start of the World Cup. Tonight's first match in Mexico City between Mexico and South Africa. This is ABC News.
7: Good morning. The KFQD weather forecast for Anchorage and the Valley. Partly sunny, mid-60s today. A light west to southwest breeze. We'll see a few clouds tonight, middle 40s. Tomorrow is partly sunny, 68 to 72. Partly cloudy, upper 40s tomorrow night. It'll be partly sunny at times on Saturday, middle to upper 60s. This is KFQD meteorologist Russ Murley.
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0: salmon is just $18.95 a pound, they'll cut it for free because wrestling a whole king salmon onto your kitchen counter should be optional. 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
5: From ABC News, I'm Michelle Franzen. Former SEC Chair Jay Clayton and current U.S. attorney is President Trump's pick for Director of National Intelligence. The president's choice of Bill Pulte to serve as acting DNI director, receiving bipartisan pushback, including failed votes today to extend FISA's critical surveillance tool. That's set to expire tomorrow. ABC's Catherine Falders has details.
6: Of course, the House and the Senate have both left, so we'll have to see. But this is what's very clear about this is Trump and the White House understanding that FISA wasn't going to get through by the end of the week, and that even though Trump was saying that Bill Pulte would serve in an acting role, that really wasn't going to do him any favors on Capitol Hill. He needed to make a decision, and he needed to make a decision on this quickly.
5: President Trump announcing he's standing down on his threat to strike Iran hard tonight if leaders did not agree to a peace deal. The president claiming Iranian officials have agreed to approved final points of an agreement, but offered no details. Here's ABC's Karen Travers at the White House.
7: We have seen the president before in social media posts indicate optimism about an agreement being close, talking about working with allies as he does in this post to try to push things along, but it's not clear specifically what was agreed to. But one thing he does make clear is that the strikes he had said this morning in the 8 o'clock hour that were going to happen against Iran tonight, for now, have been canceled.
5: On the heels of the inflation report this week showing consumer prices are at highs not seen in 3 years, the producer price index out today showing that the prices jumped 6.5% in May at the wholesale level from the previous year.
8: The numbers suggest that inflationary pressures faced by consumers are beginning to percolate up through the supply chain. Analysts say that, as with the consumer price index, surging fuel and food prices are behind the increase in the PPI.
5: ABC's Jim Ryan on Wall Street, stocks surging over worry the U.S. is backing away from strikes to Iran. 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
5: The Pentagon announced it's lifted its temporary shelter in place this afternoon after hazmat crews responded to an incident when systems triggered an air quality alert. Pentagon officials now say that was a false alarm. Sections of the high security facility in lockdown then. ABC's Alex Brochet is outside the Pentagon.
12: It was a shelter in place. There were no evacuations here, according to the sources that talked to ABC News. The other thing that we learned is that for the vast majority of the Pentagon, which there's some 23,000 folks at work here. It was business as usual.
5: In Southern California, Pasadena police say a so-called horseplay incident between two police officers led to one being injured.
13: Two officers were allegedly playing with their guns when one went off. In newly released dash cam video, as one officer is pulling into the Pasadena Police Department garage, another officer at the back of his patrol SUV pulls out his gun and points it, seemingly jokingly, at the officer pulling in. The officer pulling in then pulls out his gun, again seemingly jokingly, but the gun fires. The bullet went through the windshield and hit the first officer in the shoulder. It happened last September, but just now has become known publicly. The chief calls it horseplay or failing to follow safety rules. The officer who was shot has recovered. The chief says the officers involved were disciplined. Alex Stone, ABC News.
5: Severe storms once again targeting the Midwest today. Michelle Franz in ABC News.
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0: The KFQD weather forecast for Anchorage as we work through this afternoon. Mixed sun and clouds, highs around 65. Tonight, clear to partly cloudy skies, lows in the upper 40s. Friday, mixed sun and clouds, highs in the mid and upper 60s. Mostly cloudy weather Saturday, highs in the low 60s. This is KFQD meteorologist Steve Adamson.
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22: Dropping some bombs over Iran overnight. 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
9: ABC News, I'm Michelle Franz, and President Trump nominating former SEC Chair Jay Clayton to be the next director of national intelligence. His current acting director, Bill Pulte, has received bipartisan backlash. Lawmakers in the House and Senate today rejecting measures to extend FISA's wiretap tool to monitor for overseas threats. Democratic Senator Adam Schiff on Clayton's nomination.
10: It doesn't solve the Pulte problem, and that is there's no way I can see the extension of this 702 surveillance authority while an acting DNI, Bill Pulte, if he's allowed to go forward, has access to that data.
9: President Trump claiming Iranian leaders have approved what he calls final points on a peace deal. The president did not offer details, but says he's calling off his threat to strike Iran targets if they didn't make a deal. Mexico kicking off the World Cup today with the match between Mexico and South Africa getting underway. The largest World Cup tournament being co-hosted by Mexico, Canada, and the U.S.
11: The KFQD weather forecast for Anchorage and the Valley this afternoon will see a mixture of sun and clouds, highs around 65. Tonight, clear to partly cloudy skies, lows in the upper 40s. Friday, a mixture of sun and clouds, mid and upper 60s for highs. Saturday's looking mostly cloudy with highs in the low 60s. This is KFQD meteorologist Steve Adamson.

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7: ABC News, I'm Michelle Franzen. At the White House, President Trump signaling a peace agreement with Iran is close.
8: We have a signing soon, and the documents are in pretty final shape, so we'll see.
7: A source with knowledge of the negotiations tells ABC News the deal is very close as mediators hit some breakthroughs. The president now backing away from new strikes against Iran. ABC's Stephen Portnoy has details.
9: What we heard the president say is that he has just spoken to the prime minister of Israel, the heads of Qatar, the UAE, Saudi Arabia, Kuwait, will soon be talking to Turkey. He said the Strait of Hormuz will be open. He mentioned that the U.S. has been engaged in what had been secret missions to take ships, oil tankers, out of the Strait of Hormuz, transiting them through to the global marketplace.
7: Just hours after FISA extension measures failed in both the House and Senate over Bill Pulte's role as acting DNI director, President Trump announced the nomination of U.S. Attorney and former SEC Chair Jay Clayton to lead the agency. ABC's Catherine Falders has more on Clayton's experience.
10: While he is a highly respected lawyer, he sits at the top of one of the largest and arguably one of the most important U.S. attorney's offices in the country. The question is, does he really have that much more national security experience than Bill Pulte, the previous person who Trump said was going to serve as acting, does?
7: Celebrations in New York City over the New York Knicks' last-minute Game 4 win last night against the San Antonio Spurs, leading police to arrest more than 50 people. Outside Madison Square Garden, New York police say due to rowdy fans and picking fights and climbing poles. Authorities say 10 officers were injured. And in Mexico, protests ahead of the World Cup's first match in Mexico City. Demonstrators using the high-profile event to bring light to other causes, including missing individuals. Mexico now co-hosting the World Cup with Canada and the U.S. You're listening to ABC News.
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1: 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Hey, everybody. 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Look at John. Oh, King John did it all by himself. Whatever. 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
4: I'm Dan Loney with Your Money Now. President Trump saying that there appears to be a framework to a peace deal with Iran, and that news sent Wall Street soaring today. Dow Industrials up 930 points, ending the day at 50,848. The NASDAQ added 640 points. The S&P 500 picked up 127. Chip stocks were up sharply today with a variety of companies benefiting. SanDisk in the memory space saw its shares up 14%. Applied Materials and Lam Research were up 11 and 12% respectively. KLA Corp rose 13%. Crude oil prices headed sharply lower after the news by President Trump. West Texas crude was down 4%, settling at $86.51 a barrel. Waymo is launching a new subscription service which will target high-frequency riders of its autonomous vehicles. The plan will cost $29.99 a month and will be invite-only at the start for some riders in San Francisco, Los Angeles, and Phoenix. And that's Your Money Now.
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2: ABC News, I'm Michelle Franzen. After weeks of stalled talks between the U.S. and Iran, President Trump once again announcing a deal is close. Here's ABC's Stephen Portnoy.
3: Earlier today, the president said in a social media post that he had canceled what he called the scheduled strikes and bombings against Iran for this evening. He said that discussion and final points have been in both concept and great detail, approved by all parties involved. He went on to name other countries in the region, but not Iran.
2: A source with knowledge of the negotiations tells ABC News the deal is very close as mediators have hit some breakthroughs. Separate efforts in the House and Senate failing today to pass short-term extensions of FISA authorities ahead authorizations ahead of tomorrow's deadline. Secretary of State Marco Rubio announced the U.S. will sanction Cuba's state-owned gas and oil company, alleging that Cuba's government is using it as a tool of repression and self-serving the regime. And stocks soaring and oil prices fell today on word the U.S. and Iran may close in on a deal. This is ABC.
4: The KMQD weather forecast for Anchorage and the Valley. This afternoon, we'll see a mixture of sun and clouds, highs around 65. Tonight, clear to partly cloudy skies, lows in the upper 40s. Friday, a mixture of sun and clouds, mid and upper 60s for highs. Saturday's looking mostly cloudy with highs in the low 60s. This is KMQD meteorologist Steve Adamson.

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20: ABC News, I'm Michelle Franzen. President Trump calling off planned military strikes against Iran, saying there is an agreement on the final points. At the White House, the president was asked when the deal might be finalized.
21: It'll be soon. Maybe this weekend.
22: And has the Supreme Leader approved this deal, sir?
21: I understand the answer is yes.
20: The president also maintained Iran will not have a nuclear weapon. Iran has not responded to the announcement. After growing bipartisan criticism over President Trump's acting DNI director, Bill Pulte, the president says he's nominating current U.S. attorney and former SEC chair, Jay Clayton, to head the intelligence agency. That announcement follows both the House and Senate failing to pass extensions of FISA 702. That allows wiretaps to monitor for foreign threats. Democrats say they were not voting due to Pulte's installation. World Cup fever kicking off in Mexico City. Mexico beating South Africa 2-0 in the first match of the FIFA tournament. This is ABC News.
23: The KFQD weather forecast for Anchorage and the Valley. This afternoon, we'll see a mixture of sun and clouds, highs around 65. Tonight, clear to partly cloudy skies, lows in the upper 40s. Friday, a mixture of sun and clouds, mid and upper 60s for highs. Saturday's looking mostly cloudy with highs in the low 60s. This is KFQD meteorologist Steve Adamson.
24: Trust the Trumpster?
25: Scott!
24: Well, does anybody talk to anybody? He's going to say? I don't know. Hey, BB, here's what I'm going to say, okay? You good with that? Are we good?
25: Who said that they didn't know what was going on, David?
26: Israel and Iran.
24: Both of them?
26: Yeah.
24: No idea.
25: Well, they could be just...
24: Maybe that's part of the agreement.
25: We don't know. All right.
24: They agreed on something, right? Neither one of them know what's going on, so
25: on it goes.
24: There you go. That's
26: the agreement.
24: Yeah.
25: We all right, we got to get
24: about.
25: The Nimrods, my goodness.
27: When the going gets tough.
28: Damn it, this is too hard.
27: The dumb get dumber.
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28: I love the poorly educated.
25: All right. Nimrods in the News. We go to Manatee County, Florida. The state's attorney's office seeking an enhanced sentence for Ronald Willard, who's guilty of multiple charges, including his 8th DUI.
24: Oh, come on.
25: Dang.
24: Man.
25: He already had the suspended license, like, revoked because of the prior DUI convictions. But something happened where Ronald goes over to this other guy's house and punched him in the arm.
24: In the arm?
25: Isn't that wild?
24: Yeah, that's weird.
25: And so then cops are called, cops get there, he's behind the wheel, he was intoxicated and driving, and that was number 8.
24: Gosh.
25: So yeah, the crime now carries a maximum possible sentence of 15 years.
24: Yeah, go to jail.
25: The punch in the arm, that seems like the old Charlie horse
24: right,
25: thing.
24: That's what I was thinking too.
25: Because you always like my brother's friends.
24: Yeah, know, yeah.
25: Hey, little Markley,
24: yeah.
25: Who won the race horse? No, I'll tell you what, Charlie horse, bop! Right in the arm. That sucks.
24: Exactly. Yeah.
25: That's Nimrod's in the News.
30: The
0: in the military. The mission was clear. You knew what to do. 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
4: The long Alaska summer that seems so far away is now in full bloom. The tomatoes are growing, the baskets are overflowing, the gardens are finally looking the way they did in your imagination all winter long. And if
5: From ABC News, I'm Michelle Franzen. After weeks of stalled talks between the U.S. and Iran, President Trump announcing a final deal is close, he says, and could be signed as early as this weekend. ABC's Louis Martinez says the president called off his threat to carry out new military strikes tonight and says Iran has been taking a pounding.
6: What does he mean by a pounding? What are he talking about? The airstrikes we saw last night. And there was a lot of telegraphing about these airstrikes. So you normally don't hear in advance that the United States is going to be carrying out military action, but you heard both the president and Defense Secretary Hegseth talking about these actions taking place and that there was a rationale for them, which was to get Iran towards moving along with the talks that had been stalled for weeks.
5: Stocks surging and oil prices fell on hopes of a possible peace deal. The president has nominated former SEC chair and current U.S. Attorney Jay Clayton to be the next director of national intelligence. Bill Pulte, tapped as acting DNI director, is receiving bipartisan pushback, including failed votes today to extend FISA's critical surveillance tools set to expire tomorrow. Here's ABC's Catherine Falders.
7: Of course, the House and the Senate have both left, so we'll have to see. But this is what's very clear about this is Trump and the White House understanding that FISA wasn't going to get through by the end of the week, and that even though Trump was saying that Bill Pulte would serve in an acting role, that really wasn't going to do him any favors on Capitol Hill. He needed to make a decision, and he needed to make a decision on this quickly.
5: At the Pentagon today, a partial lockdown earlier has been lifted. Hazmat crews responding to a potential air quality incident at the facility. That issue triggered by sensors. The Pentagon says tests determined it was a false alarm. The World Cup officially underway. Mexico beating South Africa in the first match today in Mexico.
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12: The KFQD weather forecast for Anchorage as we work through this afternoon. Mixed sun and clouds, highs around 65. Tonight, clear to partly cloudy skies, lows in the upper 40s. Friday, mixed sun and clouds, highs in the mid and upper 60s. Mostly cloudy weather Saturday, highs in the low 60s. This is KFQD meteorologist Steve Adamson.

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4: Violent and vicious. That is the Armstrong and Getty Show live from Studio C, deep within the Armstrong and Getty Communications compound. And today, on Little Friday, we're toiling under the title of the show,
5: I Don't Love Inflation. Or, if you prefer, a historic victory in the nick of time.
4: Violent and vicious is what Trump promised the bombing would be like in Iran. It's a little violent, a little vicious. Like to see some more violent, some more vicious. But we'll see what happens today.
5: My beloved music teacher in elementary school, Mrs. Constantine, Ms. Constantine, I don't think she's married. Anyway, if we were a little out of hand, she would often say, silence is golden. Your talk is cheap.
4: And, interesting.
5: Yeah. It was funny. I'll never forget that. I don't care what is being said anymore. You've worn me out with what's gonna happen.
4: Right.
5: All right, fine.
4: There's a fair amount of bombing, though, yesterday. And we'll bring you up to speed on all that in a little bit. I, as we've been saying for a long time, don't exactly know what's holding Trump back here, what that is. Don't quite get what's going on. Hopefully something behind the scenes. He did say something yesterday that was brand new, and nobody knows perfectly what he's talking about how he'd been sneaking out millions of barrels of oil out of there. He said that in the midst of his flurry of things he said to reporters, and there was like everybody's like looking around. Does anybody know what that is?
5: We have been stealing out their oil,
4: millions of barrels of oil. And who's how are we doing that? And where's it going? And so is that being used? Or nobody's exactly sure what that is all about. But
5: wow,
4: don't know.
5: Wall Street Journal had a heck of an interesting story today about how China is mysteriously importing a little more than 3 million barrels of oil less per month than they were a year ago.
4: But surviving somehow.
5: Oh, well, right, exactly. And, you know, I could get into it. They've gone heavily into electric cars and planes, cut back on the number of shorter-term flights, all to save oil. They've ramped up this and cut back on that. But the point is, if they, part of it is utilizing the reserves too, but if they went back on the oil market in the usual way they do, then you'd see the horrific oil prices that people have been afraid of, $150 a barrel, that sort of thing. And it's kind of interesting and mysterious why they are doing what they've done in the way they've done it. But that has kept the world economy afloat and inflation from getting wildly out of hand.
4: Okay. Well, we got some pretty fascinating reporting that we'll play you from Trey Yingst of Fox, who has the advantage of being on the phone with the president every single day and night, getting more information about exactly what's going on. So we'll play some of that for you.
5: You know, I like that, too, because Trey is a serious reporter and
4: absolutely
5: a terrific journalist. He's not some sort of sycophantic, you know, influencer.
4: Did you watch the game last night, Michael?
6: Oh, yeah. I was wondering. I almost texted you. I thought, I hope you did not turn this off.
4: Oh, I'm glad you didn't text me because I'm always like an hour behind.
6: Okay.
4: And it's difficult for me to watch sports. But so I'm like an hour behind, and I did my walk. I'm listening to it mostly, skipping through commercials and everything like that. But greatest comeback in NBA finals history. One of the great comebacks in all of like championship level professional sports, definitely. And then the fact that it happened at Madison Square Garden in New York, you know, adds to the jazziness of it.
5: I know you're loath to admit that, but it's true.
4: What's that?
5: I mean, the New York.
4: Oh, absolutely.
5: The New Yorkiness of it is a factor.
4: Absolutely. If it were the Spurs coming back against the Milwaukee Bucks, it wouldn't get near as much attention, although a 29-point comeback is still quite amazing. Here's my Jerry Seinfeld impersonation.
5: Yep. His mouth and jaw are agape, folks.
4: He was sitting in the front
5: wide-eyed
4: row. For whatever reason, he was sitting like right where they take the ball back to take the ball out. So every time they went to a player when they're inbounding the ball after a foul or something like that, Jerry Seinfeld was right behind the player. And his mouth the entire fourth quarter was like that, open.
5: Yeah.
4: Whereas Larry David, who wasn't sitting with Seinfeld, he was way down to the other end of the court in the I'm a super rich guy seat, sitting with John McEnroe, just jumping up and down and high-fiving. I mean, like, very, very dynamic for a guy who's 70 years old. I thought that was something.
5: Yeah, I heard a couple of columnists remark on the fact that Larry David seemed joyful.
4: Yeah.
5: How odd is
4: that? It was. You know, that's right. I didn't. Recognize, why did that seem so weird? It was incongruent with his entire vibe. I mean, he's leaping in the air like a cheerleader.
5: So I did not watch the game live last night. I watched one of those super edits today before the show. And watching it, the second half especially, it was like, these Disney movies are so hokey. Nobody could make, you know, all those shots in a row and all those incredible off-balance. How many times did they have to do that take before the ball went in the hoop? But it was real.
4: What I always like, for some reason, comebacks are interesting because at some point the team that was way, way ahead starts to panic in a way that you wouldn't if the game had been close the whole time. If it had been a, you know, back and forth 2 or 3 point game the whole time, you'd have your composure. You're used to that. But the fact that you were once ahead by almost 30 points, and then watching people that have are professional athletes who have been the man in every sport they played since they were 5 years old.
5: Right.
4: They were the guy. Fall apart is always so amazing to me. Like, they can't. They can't hold the ball. They're so nervous, and they step out of bounds, and it bounces off their face, and they just
5: what do
4: can't.
5: I do? What do I do?
4: it's so wild emotionally.
5: Yeah, crazy.
4: And the thing that annoyed a lot of people. Okay, you can put up with a lot of those celebrities are hardcore New York Knicks fans for decades, and everybody can handle Spike Lee, even Timothy Chalamet, who's young, but he's been at every game. Everything. All of a sudden, out of nowhere, there's Taylor Swift and a bunch of friends wearing matching T-shirts and jumping around and hugging each other and high-five. Where did you come from? How long have you been a Knicks fan? How long have you been an NBA fan? What is this?
5: Oh, boy. This is a turning moment, a turning point in the perception of Taylor Hicks in America, I believe.
4: Taylor Swift, all of a sudden.
5: Whatever her name is.
4: Wait a second. Yeah. Have you ever watched a Knicks game in your life? That's maddening. John McEnroe, I get it.
5: Sure.
4: I don't know.
5: Yeah.
4: All those people with New York accents there that are at every game, even when they sucked, they get to do that.
5: Sure.
4: Again, Jerry
5: Seinfeld.
4: It's not
5: over yet, though.
4: Jerry Seinfeld, the billionaire Jerry Seinfeld with his mouth open, was pretty funny. We got to start. You don't think it's over yet? How does anybody come back from that?
5: Oh, it's a game of streaks, Jack. Hang on.
4: How does anybody come back from that?
5: How does anybody come back from the first half? That's crazy.
4: Entire first half, it was record after record. No team has ever been this far ahead in an NBA Finals. No other team has ever made this many threes. No team has ever shot 60-plus percent in a half. It's just endless records. The Spurs were so dominating, then they lose.
5: Did we mention the Knickerbockers were behind by 29?
4: 29, yes.
5: Yeah, they're 29.
4: And it was 20 in the fourth quarter.
5: That's ridiculous.
4: It really is. Until the pressure starts to get you, and look over there, and you see Larry David mocking you, and then you like your hands turn into fists, and you can't touch the ball without it falling out of your hands. Oh, that was wild. Let's start the show officially. I'm Jack Armstrong. He's Joe Getty on this. It is Thursday, June 11th, the year 2026. We're Armstrong and Getty, and we approve of this program.
5: We have some fascinating fare to get to today, so let's begin officially now, according to FCC rules and regulations. Here we go at Mark.
2: And I asked the president, if they don't sign the deal, what's going to happen? And he said, we'll bomb the S out of them tomorrow night.
4: I hope he means it. He's said a lot of that sort of stuff and not meant it. Are these shaping operations for some sort of really devastating attack as we continue to take out their air defenses and all that sort of thing?
5: Show, don't tell. I'll just wait and see.
4: I got an interesting one for you. I don't know if you saw the Financial Times. This guy, Ed Luce, who I've only ever seen on Morning Joe, he's a reporter for the Financial Times. He worked in the Carter administration, and he's got a piece today about how this reminds him so much of when he was in the Carter administration and they were trying to get a deal on the hostages in 1979 leading up to the election, and how Iran just, they constantly thought they had a deal and Iran would move the goalpost or lie or, You know, you'd be close to having a deal, and then they'd do something that obviously went against any effort to make a deal. And they were so hopeful. They wanted it so bad, they kept thinking that it's got to happen. They keep saying they want to do it, and that went on for a long, long time, and they lied the entire time.
5: Right.
4: The Iranians.
5: Right. It's, you know, I've talked about this a fair amount. One of the great blind spots Americans have is we assume everybody looks at the world the way we do, essentially, that they have similar concepts of morality and fair play and the rest of it. They don't, friends. They don't. To lie, to deceive, to just F with your negotiating partner is part of their culture. It's not seen as dishonorable. It's seen as smart. You have to know that going in. If you know somebody cheats at poker, okay, if you still want to sit down with them, okay. But understand that they cheat.
4: Right. That's interesting. Yeah, I think the title of that piece is Donald Trump's Becoming Jimmy Carter, just based on having lived through that once before of the Iranians constantly pretending they want a deal when they had no interest in a deal at any point, which is quite possibly the case now, that they have no interest in any deal.
5: Right.
4: We got headlines on the way and then a lot of other stuff. Hope you can stay here.
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1: Did you know there's a new book out about Trump? Maggie Hagerman and Jonathan Swan of the New York Times. It's getting a fair amount of attention, and a piece, an excerpt came out yesterday that I didn't get around to reading until last night about how big a deal the Epstein thing was behind closed doors. And there's a lot of nuggets in that that are worth discussing.
2: Maggie Hagerman gets a Swan gets a
1: I was listening to some of my favorite podcasters yesterday who swear by loving Maggie Hagerman and Jonathan Swan, know her personally and have known her for years, and trust this book greatly. And they hate the New York Post and hate the liberal media, but they like her.
2: Interesting, yeah. And I'm a Swan fan. I don't know her as well. Anyway, let's figure out, speaking of reportage, who's reporting what. It's the lead story with Heather Myers. Heather, forgive me for using the word reportage.
3: No problem, Joe Jack. Good morning. It is Thursday, June 11th. Let's find out how the networks are covering the big story of the day. Starting with NBC News, U.S. launches second day of strikes. Iran fires back and says Strait of Hormuz closed. Same story from CBS News. U.S. denies Iran closed Strait of Hormuz as war reignites. And from Fox News, President Trump calls in to Fox and Friends and says U.S. will be hitting Iran hard.
1: I hope so. The idea that the Strait of Hormuz is open is hilarious. Come on.
3: Yeah, that story is changing by the moment here, so we'll keep you updated on that one. From CBS News this morning, Bill Gates tells Congress that meeting Epstein was a grave error in judgment.
1: Looking
2: Bill
1: back
2: Gates,
1: on it.
2: Walking through the halls of Congress looked like a sad, cowed, extremely rich old man.
1: Oh, really? I saw a headline yesterday, a smug-looking Bill Gates walks into congressional hearing, but I thought, how are you reading this smug thing?
2: He had the, I'm okay, I'm fine, half smile on his face. I see you could read that as smug, but he just looked like a small old man being dragged around to me. Not that I have great sympathy for him and what he did, but...
1: Imagine if you had a reputation that he had prior to this, which was pretty saintly, becoming the world's richest man and spending billions of dollars trying to stop various diseases around the world. People have a completely different view of him now.
2: Mm-hmm.
1: And will forever.
3: Bill Gates, that dirty dog. That's what we also discovered yesterday. All right, from the Wall Street Journal, Social Security now expects shortfall earlier in late 2032. From the Texas Tribune, three new cases of screwworm found in Texas. That brings the total of cases now discovered to five.
1: I got to do something about these open wounds. That's what
2: I
1: it's looking for.
2: I keep telling you, go to the doc in the box. Go to the urgent care.
3: Yikes. All right, from the LA Times, this one's interesting. Mayor Karen Bass's brother joins Palisades Fire lawsuit against City of Los Angeles.
1: Yeah, how about that?
2: Hey, probably knows how duplicitous and incompetent she is. The big fan of Cuba and communism, Karen Bass, never forget. He probably knows better than the rest of us.
1: Well, he wants money. Blood is thicker than water, but apparently money's thicker than blood.
2: Yes.
1: Yeah.
3: From NBC News, they're coining a new term here, the panini generation, squeezed by kids, aging parents, and then melted by inflation.
2: No, what? Too clever.
1: What?
2: Way trying too hard.
1: What?
2: Nope.
1: I don't.
2: Not buying it.
1: I don't think the panini generation is going to catch on as a thing.
3: From Fox News, dirty soda drinks are everywhere, but doctors warn of health risks. Metabolic disaster, they call it.
1: Fecal matter? What do we mean by dirty soda drinks?
3: Have you heard of this new drink?
1: No.
3: It got very popular on a reality show, and it's basically you take soda and you add sweet coffee cream to it or other flavors. So it's just really, really, really sugary, and it became very popular on, what's the name of that show with the Mormon housewives? I'm forgetting it now.
2: Oh, yeah, Real Lives of the Mormon Housewives, whatever.
3: Yes,
2: yeah.
1: For people who pop isn't sweet enough, is that what it's for?
3: Can you believe that?
1: No.
3: Yeah.
1: Ugh.
2: Wow. Or milky enough.
3: Metabolic disaster, they're calling it. From Fox Business, World Cup tickets hit eye-popping highs, outpricing mortgage payments in five U.S. cities. I'll give you an example on that. At MetLife Stadium, the cheapest tickets, are $7,200.
1: Wow.
2: And that's a soccer stadium. Wow.
3: Well, here's who can afford it. Fox News is reporting that Patrick Mahomes agrees to a $505 million deal that dwarfs every quarterback contract in NFL history.
1: It'll keep him with the Kansas City Chiefs through age 38.
3: Reporting that Knicks pull off the greatest comeback in NBA Finals history. Did you watch it last night?
1: Absolutely. We were talking about it earlier. We'll talk about it more later. It was unbelievable.
3: So good. And finally, this morning from the Babylon Bee, LA residents face tough decision whether to elect communist or communist.
1: Yeah.
2: Yep.
1: That's pretty true.
2: Big fan of Fidel Castro. Yeah.
1: I don't know if Karen Bass is a communist or just a machine Democrat, just stay in power, do whatever I got to do, hand out money.
2: She was an outspoken fan of communism for a long damn time.
1: Running against a person basically who just denounces a communist currently. So that's just a nice choice right there.
0: Armstrong and Getty.
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12: ABC News, I'm Michelle Franzen. After weeks of stalled talks between the U.S. and Iran and strikes launched by both sides during the ceasefire, President Trump signaling a deal to end the war is close, he says, and could be signed as early as this weekend. ABC's Louis Martinez says we're also learning new details about the terms.
13: So the first details that we've gotten about this deal are coming from Israeli Prime Minister Bibi Netanyahu. But what we are talking about, according to Netanyahu, is the elimination, the removal of Iran's enriched uranium, the dismantling of Iran's uranium enrichment facilities, the limiting of their missile production, and the end to support Iran's proxies.
12: Following bipartisan criticism over President Trump's acting DNI director Bill Pulte, the president says he's nominating current U.S. attorney and former SEC chair Jay Clayton to oversee the intel agencies. He still has to be confirmed by the Senate. And volatile storms are sweeping across the Midwest tonight. This is ABC News.
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14: The KFQD weather forecast for Anchorage and the Valley this afternoon will see a mixture of sun and clouds, highs around 65. Tonight, clear to partly cloudy skies, lows in the upper 40s. Friday, a mixture of sun and clouds, mid and upper 60s for highs. Saturday's looking mostly cloudy with highs in the low 60s. This is KFQD meteorologist Steve Adamson.

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1: The reality is Iran never had any intentions of negotiating. I mean, this is a, they've done this so many times. They stall, they make you think they're going to do something, you know, right when you think you've got a deal, they throw cold water on it. And then the whole time they're strategizing, they were rebuilding, they're starting to build back up to get ready for the next strike.
2: As we were just talking about, they did the same thing with Jimmy Carter for like a year, kept claiming they were going to do this or that and never did follow through. That's Nikki Haley. Former ambassador to the UN, presidential candidate, probably would have made a good president, governor of South Carolina. And she might be absolutely right that the Iranians have never at any point in reality had any interest in making a deal.
3: If I were the regime and I was intent on getting a nuclear weapon, no matter how long it took and how hard the road was, I would behave precisely the way they're behaving. That doesn't prove the case, but it sure makes it worth looking into.
2: Right. Now, it is possible to go through all this reporting on, is there any way you can still call it a ceasefire? I mean, there's been a lot of swapping ordnance over the last 72 hours. But it's possible we end up bombing the crap out of them and changing reality on the ground and getting the deal we want, that none of this previous month will be remembered by history. Trump did everything he possibly could to avoid the full-scale demolishing of their, not just military, but maybe a lot of their infrastructure, because he didn't want to do it. But history will only remember the end result of he eventually did it, and we stopped them from getting a bomb. Maybe that's what's going to happen.
3: Right. The whole question of is it a ceasefire? There's a lot of firing going on is an interesting one. Although when you're in the midst of serious negotiations, or what you hope are serious negotiations, the framework does change. The meaning of bombs change. And now's an appropriate time for 61, Michael. This is a Secretary of War, Pete Hegseth.
4: You can see when someone's trying to tap, tap, tap on a deal. Instead, they're going to have tap, tap, tap bombs dropping on key facilities in Iran from the United States of America. If we need to negotiate with bombs, we'll negotiate with bombs. And we're very good at it.
3: So maybe that's what's happening.
2: And I don't know why we waited so long. But
3: I like a lot of the things Pete is doing. I don't know that he has to play the hard ass all the time. I mean, like when he's at McDonald's ordering a hamburger. You know, I could rip the side of the beef right off of the cow and eat it raw if I wanted to. That'd be no problem for a man like me, but I'll have a quarter pounder with cheese. It'll be fine. All right, Trey Yinks, probably the best reporter on this, certainly around the country, maybe in the world, was on Fox and Fiends discussing the new situation. 52, Michael.
5: My understanding is that there's a new equation for the Iranians because they were unwilling to make a good faith deal at the negotiating table. And I asked the president, if they don't sign the deal, what's going to happen? And he said, we'll bomb the S out of them tomorrow night. And so clearly President Trump is keeping the military option on the table if the Iranians are unwilling to make those concessions. This is a change in thinking. Rather than trying to force

0: only Tomahawk missiles, but the fighter jets that were in the skies of Iran. The message that President Trump sent overnight to the Iranian regime, Iran does not control the skies of its own country.
1: So that is an unequivocal statement, at least from Trey. This was a shaping operation. This was a, you know, tying their hands behind their backs and then getting ready for the big wampin', allegedly.
2: Which is coming today or tomorrow or this weekend.
1: You would hope. Yeah, yeah, we'll see. So the big clip of the day, I think, politically speaking.
2: Are you moving on from the war?
1: Oh, kind of, sort of. Oh, just to the inflation part.
2: Okay,
1: of it.
2: I want one more thing on the war.
1: Yeah,
2: I
1: do it.
2: Paul Guzot in the Wall Street Journal writing today, the president's choice now is to alter the facts on the ground or leave the conflict in a worse position than Bush did in Iraq. And Mark Halperin's analysis after talking to people is there is no deal to be had with Iran unless the facts change on the ground by a lot. I think that's probably true. I think there is no deal to be had. I think if Trump still has any belief, if he's still reaching out, you see what we did last night, huh? Are you willing to come now? I don't know at what point he needs to realize they ain't gonna deal. They might not make a deal ever. They might be willing to actually die.
1: Correct. Yeah, I've been shouting what you just said, the previous part, for like 6 weeks now. You're not going to demonstrate your force, then get them to capitulate. They're not made like that.
2: No. No. That's got to be the tough thing about diplomacy, actually, is to recognize that somebody else has a completely different worldview than you've had your entire 80 years on Earth.
1: Yeah, particularly if you, in my opinion, lack imagination for that sort of thing. But anyway... And you need to remember, too, that if you are part of an extremist regime, moderation is almost never rewarded. To be a moderate in an extremist regime is an extremely dangerous hobby.
2: Mm-hmm.
1: And so it's just, I don't know, maybe he's waking up slowly, but surely we will let events inform us. Can I hit the inflation thing real quick? Trump, as usual, was taking questions in the Oval Office. He's the most transparent president, perhaps, in American history, sometimes to a fault. But somebody asked him, and I don't think the question's in this clip. I don't think so. Anyway, what about the inflation? Are you worried about the inflation? What the inflation's doing? 40B, Michael.
3: You know what I really love? I love the inflation. Everything was going well, and I said, I hate to do this to you guys, but Iran's going to have a nuclear weapon very soon. But now I'm going to take it down a little bit because we cannot let Iran have a nuclear weapon. When the war is over,
4: yes,
3: it's coming down.
4: I know you can't.
3: It's going to come down like a rock.
1: So that was an edit of a long, rambling statement. Why does he have to say stuff like, I love the inflation, just to show you, you can't get me to admit anything's bad. It's just childish. Say the inflation's unfortunate, but it's a necessary part of denying Iran a nuclear weapon. It will end soon, and you will see that it will all be worth it. Just say that!
2: He's got the, you know, the joke of like
1: a 16-year-old.
2: The joke of like you fall down or wreck your bike or whatever, and you say to the people with you, I meant that to happen.
1: Right.
2: He's got that.
1: Yeah.
2: You know, and that is a joke. You just fell down. You say, I meant that to happen is a joke.
1: Yes. Because, for my next trick.
2: Because yeah. Obviously nobody meant that to happen.
1: Right.
2: He does that all the time with stuff. So I don't know why. I don't know why. That's just the way he's built. No. Inflation. I love inflation. I meant that to happen. As opposed to what you just said. Yeah, it's tough. It's tough on everybody. I hate it. But we can't let this country get a nuclear weapon. Maybe roll out a couple of reasons why. What would happen if they had a nuclear weapon? We're all going to, I'm asking the American people to bear the pain for a little while, I hope, to stop them from getting a nuclear weapon. And then people either will or they won't, but at least you've made the ask as opposed to pretending gas prices don't matter, inflation doesn't matter.
1: Right. Such an amazing communicator and such a terrible communicator.
2: Yeah, that's the interesting part about him.
1: One trick pony, I would suggest.
2: So,
1: meanwhile, I'm sorry, there's unbelievably great stuff going on, uncovering fraud in government programs. I mean, it's like, hallelujah, this is half a century overdue. This is the best thing that's ever happened.

0: So it's a mixed bag.
1: So just since we played it, so our executive producer said, I've only heard the edited version of that inflation thing, like they played on Morning Joe on MSNBC this morning. Our executive producer said the full thing is like a minute and a half long and doesn't come off the same way. Although the sentence, I love inflation, still in there, and I can't imagine what you put around that that softens it.
0: Right. It's just, it fleshes out the picture. I'm more than happy to play it if you want to play it here. Sprawling Trump?
1: I don't know if I can handle it here. I might have to steal
0: He's very delicate, folks.
1: I might have to steal myself for that long of a rambling explanation for it, but...
0: Yeah, he goes into, he mentions that we've been taking out millions of barrels of oil, mm-hmm. which everybody's like, wait, what? To where?
1: Well, exactly. How? From who? From Iran?
0: Right.
1: Or other oil countries that can't get it through the Strait of Hormuz?
0: Or from ourselves, because we're producing millions of barrels more per month to help alleviate any sort of world shortage. Did he mean that? I don't know. No clue.
1: As I heard one economist saying this morning, if we, you know, beat the bejesus out of Iran here over the next couple of weeks, and it lasts a while, they hold on, we pound the heck out of them, Strait of Hormuz is completely closed, et cetera, and oil spikes again, and gas jumps up another dollar, which it could happen. Mm-hmm. What are the politics going to be around that for summer driving season? Gas jumps up another dollar.
0: It's going to be a real challenge.
1: God, I would say.
0: It would require some absolutely skillful messaging to keep the American people on his side, except they're already not on his side, and if there was exquisitely careful messaging, that would be a first.
1: 70% of people already think the war was a bad idea. I can't imagine that ever going the other direction.
0: So a couple more notes from me, then I'm done. From the New York Times, here's your headline. Iran war, live updates. U.S.-Iran strikes risk dangerous new phase. It's a war. It's supposed to be dangerous. We need to make it much, much, much more dangerous so it ends.
1: Yeah, it's not dangerous enough for my taste.
0: And then the New York Times really went into how the administration did some damage to a reservoir, allegedly. I saw pictures of it, and it looked like it needed a new paint job, but I don't know. It's like, could this turn into a humanitarian disaster? Here's a question for you. Could you root more openly against the United States than you do right now? You self-important, pseudo-intellectual, progressive pricks. God.
1: And, of course, one of the big questions of the day, is Taylor Swift a fake Knicks fan?
0: Yes. Oh, I'm sorry. We're going to answer that later.
1: We got mailbag on the way next. Stay here.
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1: Is that Taylor Swift down there?
2: No, I think Gray was just saying her name for no reason to distract me.
1: No, that's her.
2: Yeah, but where?
1: With that long ponytail. Ain't that her in the blue? Yeah, that, I literally was like, that's her.
2: I don't know if
1: wow.
2: I believe you.
1: Wow, look at Tyler go.
2: She's my wife.
1: Yeah, sure. She's not a Knicks fan.
2: Right
1: get
2: now.
1: Out of here, girl.
3: Taylor Swift's being called out by some announcers for not being a real Knicks fan, as she was in the front row with some of her besties wearing matching T-shirts that said Stevie Nicks, spelled with a K. I think that was their joke, I guess.
4: Well, they are Knicks fans, Stevie Nicks fans. She's not a Knicks fan. Get out of here, girl. Wow.
3: Joe pointed out during the commercials, she's a billionaire who realized that was the hottest place to be on Earth in terms of enjoyment and getting attention, so she bought a seat. Or it was given one.
4: Yeah, yeah. It's an electric atmosphere. It'd be fun to be there. I don't give a damn about the Knicks either way. And if somebody said, hey, dude, I got a pair of tickets. You want to go?
3: Oh, I'd say yes. Heck yeah, I'd have flown across the country.
4: Yeah, here's your freedom-loving quote of the day. As we work our way toward our nation's 250th birthday. Love this from George Patton. I'll read it, then we'll discuss. Americans play to win all of the time. I wouldn't give a hoot in hell for a man who lost and laughed. That's why Americans have never lost nor will ever lose a war, for the very idea of losing is hateful to an American. Get a little more of that.
3: Coming up on the anniversary, you know, on July 4th, there's going to be a lot of anniversaries, I suppose, over the next couple of days and weeks. Today is the 250th anniversary of the beginning of the writing, the Declaration of Independence.
4: The rough draft phase.
3: Mm-hmm.
4: I love the T-shirt. I really ought to buy it. It's Jefferson, and it's Jefferson's portrait, and the caption is, oh, July 3rd, 1776. Oh, crap, that's due tomorrow. Mailbag. Hey! Drop us a note, mailbag at armstrongandgetty.com. Sean writes, with anti-Semitism on the rise, I feel I have to point out that Taylor Swift having her wedding at Madison Square Garden, which I learned from the press earlier in the year, was a venue for a famed fascist rally in the 1930s. I think we should all ask, what is she really up to here?
3: Yeah.
4: Wow, Sean, nice job pointing out what utterly laughable horse crap that was. Oh, my God, and they said it with a straight face. Drew the Millennial, speaking of MSG, writes, regarding the Knicks' miraculous comeback at the Garden tonight, I think I speak for everyone and when I say I'm just so glad that our celebrities finally have something to be happy about.
3: Yeah, no kidding.
4: On the show,
3: I don't hate on Taylor Swift, but there was a little bit of, oh, good, you get to be super happy again, jumping up and down with your mouth open. Oh, my God!
4: And you get to do something cool with really pretty people. That's great. Another Jay in San Jose writes, today's politics be like, party one says to party two, hey, you stand on a mountain of BS and lies. Then party one says party two, because you're so high on your own mountain of BS, I'm going to build a mountain of BS even higher than you can, so I can show everyone how full of BS you are. Party two says, hold my beer.
3: That's my race to the bottom philosophy, only that's a race to the top on piles of BS.
4: Yes, indeed. Well illustrated. Yes. How about this from Travis? First of all, he goes on for some time about how much he enjoys the show and a couple other things he enjoys. But he signs off KRTB, keep raping those burgers. Travis of Olympia.
3: Oh my God, that's around Graham Platner, if you haven't heard us talking about it.
4: Yes,
3: I mean,
4: yes.
3: If you out of context, it sounds pretty harsh, but
4: yes.
3: In context, it's pretty harsh.
4: I'm gonna rape them, not in a gay way, not in a sexual way. I'm gonna rape them to show them my dominance. All right, that's normal.
3: What?
4: Tom from SoCal, I was referencing the original Star Trek yesterday, and Tom writes, I'm so jealous. Had to comment on Monday's One More Thing. I guess it was on the One More Thing. My brothers and I were original Star Trek fans as well, with my younger brother Jim being the biggest of us, biggest fan of us. Fast forward a couple years ago, my brother Jim ends up buying DeForest Kelly. That would be Bones, Dr. McCoy. He ended up buying DeForest Kelly's late 60s Ford Thunderbird.
3: Cool!
4: He even has a Facebook page called Dr. McCoy's Thunderbird, where he gives updates on his refurbishing of the car. His vanity plate says, sick bay.
3: Oh,
4: That is sick, Tom.
3: And you need a horn that goes,
4: that'd be another one. Tom, send me a picture, dude. I would absolutely love to see that.
5: Fascinating.
4: Let's see.
3: That's funny.
4: Coming up next hour, we're big fans of James Lindsay around here, who has done a beautiful job at times of explaining the woke mind virus, the woke philosophy, how it works and what it's trying to accomplish, how it's actually a tactic of Marxism to take over institutions. Came across another explanation of it that is so utterly clear. It is dedicated to all of you who've been shamed and yelled at and pressured in your jobs, in your schools, etc. Stay tuned for next hour. Don't miss it.
3: If you miss a segment, get the podcast, Armstrong and Getty On Demand. A lot of good stuff on the way.
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12: From ABC News, I'm Michelle Franzen. A potential deal to end the war with Iran taking shape. President Trump says there's a conceptual agreement and it could be signed as soon as this weekend. ABC's Louis Martinez says it comes after President Trump vowed to carry out new strikes against Iranian targets tonight. Now called off.
13: When you have the president again saying that there would be more strikes today and then he cancels them, then yes, you have to see this as a de-escalation because this was something that was in the U.S. was in control, not Iran. Previously, the United States had been responding to Iranian attacks and then it went back and forth on the same day. But what you saw yesterday was the United States really launching the offensive here to try to get Iran towards the negotiating table for an agreement.
12: On the heels of an inflation report showing consumer prices surged 4% last month compared to a year ago, highs not seen in 3 years due to the Iran war. The producer price index today showing it jumped 6.5% in May from the previous year.
14: The numbers suggest that inflationary pressures faced by consumers are beginning to percolate up through the supply chain. Analysts say that, as with the consumer price index, surging fuel and food prices are behind the increase in the PPI.
12: ABC's Jim Ryan has Matt Teams at the Pentagon today, earlier after sensors triggered an air quality incident in sections of the high security facility. Some workers told to shelter in place. Tests, though, showed it was a false alarm. Mexico beat South America today in the first match of the FIFA World Cup. Next match, Los Angeles, tomorrow night. ABC's Christian Cordero is there.
15: LA is a host city. It's hosting tomorrow, but the crowds are out today in large part to support Team Mexico. We know there's a huge Mexican-American population here in LA. But tomorrow, all eyes will turn to the match between the U.S. and Team Paraguay as they kick things off here in the U.S. at what is expected to be an exciting tournament from beginning to end.
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12: Van Bolter, the man charged in the attacks against Democratic lawmakers in Minnesota last June, changed his plea today to guilty in his federal case. Bolter admitted he shot and killed Minnesota State Representative Melissa Hortman and also attempted to kill Senator John Hoffman and his wife, Yvette. U.S. Attorney for the District of Minnesota, Daniel Rosen, discussed their decision on the change of plea agreement.
20: When you have a defendant that is prepared to plead guilty, take consecutive life terms plus, to ensure that he never sees freedom again in his entire life, that was an opportunity that we just could not pass up.
12: Bolter still faces state charges in the killings. In Northern Ireland, crowds of young men clashing with police in Belfast. Those violent protests erupted in the wake of an immigrant from Sudan charged with the brutal knife attack on a man. ABC's James Longman has details.
21: Police say protesters have been trying to reach a hotel they believe was housing immigrants, and disturbingly earlier this week, some went door to door in a local street looking for foreigners and torching homes. Now, the family of the man who lost his left eye in that attack have appealed for calm, and they say that while they're completely devastated by what's

0: happen to him, they reject violence as the response.
1: Last night's celebrations in New York City following the New York Knicks' record comeback win against the San Antonio Spurs led to police arresting more than 50 people outside Madison Square Garden due to rowdy fans getting out of hand. I'm Michelle Franzen, ABC News.
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5: The KFQD weather forecast for Anchorage as we work through this afternoon. Mixed sun and clouds, highs around 65. Tonight, clear to partly cloudy skies, lows in the upper 40s. Friday, mixed sun and clouds, highs in the mid and upper 60s. Mostly cloudy weather Saturday, highs in the low 60s. This is KFQD meteorologist Steve Adamson.

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1: Jack Armstrong and Joe Getty.
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3: And now, he is Armstrong and Getty.
4: Ignoring it would allow fraud to come in.
5: Faye Bernstein says she spoke up years before the massive Minnesota fraud scandal came to light. A 20-year veteran of the state's Department of Human Services, Faye says she warned her superior starting in 2019 about weak oversight of contracts and grants. As a result, she claims she was sidelined, ostracized, investigated, and slapped with a label.
4: You lived in fear of being called racist, and that is life-changing. That changes how you walk around in the world and how you do your work.
6: Want you to remember that couple of sentences, etch them into your mind. She brought up absolutely significant malfeasance, waste, crime, and was called a racist, and it really affected her. More from Mike Tobin on Fox News on this story.
5: In a stunning report accusing Minnesota leaders of turning a blind eye to what a federal prosecutor estimated totaled $9 billion of fraud, the House Oversight Committee says it interviewed nearly 30 whistleblowers. Some claim that after reporting red flags, state investigators took photos of their homes and cars, monitored their phones, and sought to gain personal information about which schools their kids attended.
7: Whoa! Holy crap! I hadn't heard that.
6: Yeah.
7: Whoa! Yeah. Well, state investigators were digging up information on where these people's kids are.
6: That's how mobbed up progressive government becomes.
7: Oh,
6: and how,
7: my
6: if
7: God.
6: You stand up to it and even say, look, I'm just looking out for the taxpayers, you will be hunted down. You'll be called a racist. You'll be harassed. You'll be fired. There's a cop on the scene, though, as we're about to hear.
5: Oversight Committee Chairman James Comer says Governor Tim Walz and Attorney General Keith Ellison were ultimately responsible, and the vice president says he referred the case to the Justice Department.
8: Whether it rises to the level of a criminal violation, we're going to investigate it, and of course, if it does rise to that level, we're going to prosecute it. We have to.
7: How many people in the country outside of Fox viewers know this story at all?
6: I know.
7: Four. Four people total.
6: Yeah, the numbers in California are soon to dwarf those in Minnesota, but it was absolutely horrific, well, egregious.
7: The fraud is horrible, obviously, sure. And yeah. Needs to be dealt with. But the whole going after people who are trying to, you know, blow the whistle on fraud, digging up information about where their kids go to school?
6: Right.
7: Holy crap!
6: So more than 30 whistleblowers tried to sound the alarm, and they received explicit orders to stop looking into the obvious fraud because the folks in charge feared being labeled racist or Islamophobic. I'm going to bounce around a little bit now and come to the ultimate point in a second. Here's an ethnic studies teacher in California who swapped out the approved curriculum instead for woke instruction on Sidney Sweeney and race and genes and Elon Musk being a Nazi and that sort of thing. That's what she was teaching her students. Got this fundraising letter from the DNC. Interestingly, we subscribed just to see what they're talking about. And from Team DNC, it's full of rainbows and people at happy pride parade and stuff like that. We know this is a dark moment for our country and that in dark moments it can be held to celebrate. Hard to celebrate, but we want you to know we won't let MAGA Republicans stop us from fighting tooth and nail for the LGBTQ plus community, and we won't let them stop us from celebrating loudly and proudly either. Here's the part I wanted to get to. This month is a time to celebrate the rich, diverse tapestry of people who make America great. That might piss some Republicans off, but that's okay. Pride has always been a celebration of love and joy in the face of hate and fear. And the only hate and fear, you know, quote unquote, that's happening now is people objecting to boys playing girl sports and even more savagely and horrifically, kids being experimented on with powerful hormones and surgeries to turn them into the opposite sex. Based on a theory that was developed by a monster, quote unquote, scientist who conducted experiments on a couple of little boys that we talked about a few weeks ago that ended up with both of them committing suicide. Anyway. We strive for coherence here. Once in a while, I come across brilliant eloquence, and I wanted to share this with you. This is actually from a French fella whose writing I don't know. But you've heard me say many times what James Lindsay taught me to say, which is, if you want to control something, call it racist until you control it. That kind of skips a lot, and this guy fills in the blanks. Breveil Le Pogom writes, one must have the honesty to recognize the stroke of genius from the left, because it is one. The greatest rhetorical heist of the century boils down to a single word, racist. Here's the mechanism. After 1945, after the Civil Rights Movement, the West made racism the absolute evil, and rightly so. It is one of its greatest moral conquests. Racist became the most radioactive word in the language, the modern excommunication, instant social death. He's talking about Europe. It bears mentioning. The stroke of genius was to hijack this moral capital, not to protect people, to protect an ideology. Results-based egalitarianism, disparate impact, all of that, never wins a debate on the facts. It produces the opposite of what it promises everywhere, every time. So instead of winning the debate, they made the debate unaffordable. You question the outcomes of immigration without assimilation? Racist. You defend merit? Racist. Advanced math? Racist. Borders? Racist. The word stopped describing a behavior and started describing a position on the chessboard. And look at the technical beauty of the setup. No need for arguments. The accusation is enough. No need for a trial. Denial makes the case worse. Your defensiveness proves your guilt. No need for police. Fear does the work. Everyone polices themselves and their neighbor for free. Boy, those of you living in blue states and cities, you know how true that is. It just takes publicly executing a few examples a year to keep millions in line. An irrefutable ideology protected by an unpronounceable word. The two firewalls of the same system. French theory, he's talking about critical theory. Some of those philosophers I mentioned many times, had abolished truth. The accusation abolished debate. Did a committee meet to design this? No need. Ideas undergo Darwinian selection. The ones that survive are the ones that defend themselves best. Marcuse, one of those philosophers, had already filed the patent in 1965 in black and white. Tolerance for left-wing movements, intolerance for those on the right. The rest evolved on its own. One must admit it, it was brilliant. But this brilliant setup had a cost, and the cost has a tally. And then he cites a study in Holland established that British officials let more than 1,400 little girls be exploited for 16 years, raped and sexually exploited, in part out of fear of being called racists if they named the facts. Just name the facts. Read that sentence again, he writes. Children were sacrificed to a word. That's what deadly ideology means, not a metaphor, a body count. And now look what's collapsing before our eyes. An insult only works if it scares, and the currency only works if it's scarce. They printed the word like Weimar printed the mark. Boy, that's a good pre-World War II German reference.
7: No kidding.
6: When everything is racist, nothing is anymore. Result? Tweets that start with, call me a racist if you want, rack up tens of thousands of likes and the approval of the world's richest man. 10 years ago, that sentence was professional suicide. Today, it's a shrug. Hyperinflation killed the currency.
7: Interesting.
6: Yeah.
7: And it's true. It's true. The whole you're a racist thing does not work nearly like it did a decade ago.
6: Shut up. No, I'm not. People say they're not like, oh, my God. Oh, my God. Tell me what I'm supposed to say so nobody calls me a racist anymore.
7: You might just roll your eyes.
6: And then this guy who is wise, he finally writes, and there's the real tragedy which the counterfeiters will have to bear. By printing the word without limit, they burned it for everyone, including for naming real racism when it exists, because it does exist. The forgers don't just destroy their weapon, they destroy the word that an honest society needs. Stripped of its magic word, the ideology will now have to do what it never knew how to do, win a debate on the facts. It won't win it. Get to work, everyone.
7: That's interesting.
6: That's so good.
7: Yeah.
6: If you call people the worst thing they can be, they will, most people will not forcefully defend themselves, especially if there's an angry mob screaming it at them. They'll say, tell me what I have to say so you'll stop calling me that because you're hurting me. They're brutes. They're absolute brutes. Thank God the tide has turned.
7: If you are a sports fan of any kind at all, last night's NBA Finals game, biggest comeback in NBA Finals history, especially the fact that it happened in Madison Square Garden was unbelievable. But a lot of us have wondered, how do all those stars get front row seats? I mean, they're wealthy, but they're not the only wealthy people in the world. Ben Stiller actually let the cat out of the bag on that last night, talking to Charles Barkley. And Charles Barkley says to ESPN, go ahead, fire me then. Because they're after him over something he said at halftime that made me laugh so hard the other night.
6: It was funny.
7: He's one of the highest paid sports broadcasters in the world. Lots of interesting stuff just around that whole thing. And where's the war in Iran? It's changing on a moment-by-moment basis. Fears of an all-out war amid new waves of strikes is the headline on NBC. Lots on the way. Stay here.
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4: 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Jobs, salmon, teachers, troopers, energy, and the PFD have all declined while Governor Dunleavy has been in office. Have you had enough of the Dunleavy decline? Call 907-465-3500. Tell Governor Dunleavy we want him to stop picking fights and start reversing Alaska's decline.
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1: Shot clock at 5. Brunson fires up a 3. Pokes it in! 1-point game! This building is shaking right now!
2: The New York Knickerbockers, who are down by 29 and looked as dead as a team could possibly be, came back and won. Biggest comeback in NBA Finals history. One of the biggest comebacks in sports history ever. It was the human dynamics of that sort of thing are just interesting. The give up or don't give up. I mean, at some point you got to wonder, maybe you think, well, let's rest up for the next game. You know, let's be realistic. Nobody get hurt here or anything like that. I'm amazed by all the fans sticking around. There had to be. There's no way that Jerry Seinfeld, who at the end of the game had his mouth open, and all those other Giants fans didn't think in the first half, why didn't I stay home? Good God, I got other things to do. Or, you know, even if you're really wealthy, I spent a lot of money on this ticket.
3: Flipping through your phone, glancing up occasionally.
2: Right, because this isn't even entertaining.
3: Right.
2: I'm wealthy, but I could be doing other things that are more entertaining than this. How the Stars get their tickets in a second, but actually I want this sports take. This is just a sports take. Charles Barkley, who's in big trouble with ESPN right now, might get fired. Explaining how the Knicks came back and won. I haven't heard this, so I just wanted to hear it.
4: We saw the dumbest basketball team in the history of civilization.
5: Oh, wow.
4: We saw they had a 25-point lead, took eight straight threes. Like, they thought to get, like, that was some of the most

0: manage stupid basketball. Hey, when you blow a 29-point lead, the other team has to help you. San Antonio Spurs help if New York Knicks win this game by doing some of the stupid-ass stuff I've ever seen on a basketball court.
1: That's why he is the highest-paid sports broadcaster in the world, because he's willing to say stuff like that. He's also willing to say stuff like, so the other day I was listening. I've been watching these games as I walk at night. So I got my phone out, and I'm walking and doing my couple-mile walk, and I'm watching the game. And anyway, they were going to a break, and the main announcer, Ernie Johnson, who got a picture with Taylor Swift last night and said his grandkids are going to love that. Ernie Johnson said, Cardi B coming up to perform at halftime. And they show a picture of Cardi B, and she's wearing her usual very revealing clothing. And Charles Barkley says, Cardi B, those look like Cardi D's to me. And I laughed out loud so hard walking, and people were looking at me out on the street like, what is this guy doing? I thought I just was like, ah!
2: Those don't look like bees.
1: Cardi D's to me. Which made Shaq laugh really hard. So anyway, apparently some people got upset about that. Why?
2: No, they're not. People are pretending to be upset. She's large-breasted. Move on with your life.
1: And Charles Barkley said to ESPN, go ahead, fire me. I don't care. Because he's got a contract that would pay him as many hundreds of millions of dollars no matter what. But so how do the stars get those seats? We've been talking about that lately because you're rich if you're Timothée Chalamet, but you're not richer than lots of the big-time money people in New York City who would like to see the game and sit in the front row. Anyway, Ben Stiller talked to Charles about that, I guess, last night. He's a movie star.
0: But you like a real fan. Like a lot of these other freeloaders, they're just showing up because the Knicks are doing good. How long have you actually been a season ticket holder?
3: I don't have a season ticket. I get the tickets. The celebrity, they give us the tickets.
0: Ben, stop lying.
3: I don't think I could afford the Knicks season ticket front row. No, I'm lucky. No, I think it's because I've been coming for so long, you know, that they feel I'm a loyal fan. Our family's been coming forever, so I'm lucky enough to get that.
1: So that is interesting. We talked about this the other day, and it makes perfectly good sense to me. Whether it's the the network that makes money off of this and the Knicks that make money off of it, you make more money by having Taylor Swift and Ben Stiller and Timothée Chalamet and all the Jerry Seinfeld and Larry David and John McEnroe and all these different celebrities in the front row than if you had a bunch of hedge fund managers that nobody's ever heard of.
2: It's the equivalent of having multiple celebrity endorsements for your product. And
1: right.
2: All it costs you is the price of a ticket.
1: Yeah, it's a combination of that, like hiring Ben Stiller to do an ad for a Ford F-150.
2: Sure.
1: It's a combination of that with the whole, they let the hot girls in at the bar. It doesn't matter if the line is a half hour long. They let the hot girls come around and go in because it makes it a more popular place to be.
2: Exactly. It's the place to be. Yeah. It's smart.
1: And, you know, and I'm...
2: It's inequity. It's a lack of... take it inequality.
1: I don't know if it's true that Ben Stiller couldn't afford the tickets, but...
2: He needs a better accountant.
1: Although, if you had actual bidding... Like, if it was actually who wants to pay the most for the front seats, it might go beyond Ben Stiller money. Because there's a lot of people with crazy, crazy money that you've never heard of that would want to sit there.
2: Yeah, they look at Ben Stiller's bank account and think, oh, how does he get by?
1: Yeah, exactly.
2: All the Wall Street guys, yeah.
1: Yeah, or that's true. Their monthly income. Jerry Seinfeld, we might play this later, Jerry Seinfeld got kind of hijacked by some famous podcaster as he was leaving the Madison Square Garden and asked about Palestine and Israel. And he had to shut the guy down. How maddening would that be? I just had one of the most fun sporting events of my life, and you're going to ask me about Israel and Palestine, you jackass. It'd be hard not to punch him in the face. Of course, he's 73 years old, so probably not the best thing to do to get in a street fight.
2: This is so interesting and somewhat amusing. Human beings can't comprehend $1 trillion.
1: I don't doubt that. I can't.
2: That's one of the reasons that government spending is so out of control. It's a fascinating look at human psychology. That's coming up later.
1: Among other things. Stay with us if you miss a segment. Get the podcast Armstrong and Getty On Demand.
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13: ABC News, I'm Michelle Franz, and a possible deal to end the three-month-long war with Iran inching toward the finish line, according to President Trump today. ABC's Patrick Riebel says the ceasefire, though, remains fragile.
14: We have not really heard from the Iranians yet. There has been no official response to President Trump's announcement that that Iran is close to agreeing what he called this memo, this memorandum of understanding. We have been hearing from some Iranian state media which basically have been pushing back on the idea that any agreement has been finalized.
15: President Trump also says the Strait of Hormuz will, quote, officially open the moment a deal is signed. Just hours after

0: FISA extension measures failed in both the House and the Senate today over Bill Pulte's role as acting DNI director. President Trump announced he's nominated former SEC chair Jay Clayton to lead the agency. Mexico beat South Africa in the first match of the World Cup today in Mexico City. This is ABC News.
1: The KFQD weather forecast for Anchorage and the Valley this afternoon will see a mixture of sun and clouds, highs around 65. Tonight, clear to partly cloudy skies, lows in the upper 40s. Friday, a mixture of sun and clouds, mid and upper 60s for highs. Saturday's looking mostly cloudy with highs in the low 60s. This is KFQD meteorologist Steve Adamson.

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1: It was game four of the NBA Finals between the San Antonio Spurs and the New York Knicks. The highest priced ticket for tonight's game was over $100,000. But watching the Knicks play in the finals has been so much fun. I mean, where else can you see Fat Joe chest bumping Michael Bloomberg? Do you know what I'm saying? It's exciting.
2: I wouldn't have chosen another Knicks joke. We've been on that a bit, but that was mildly amusing. Old Fat Joe and his many hits that we've enjoyed through the years.
3: Fat Joe, I don't really know Fat Joe's work, but my son does.
2: Boy's big boned. Calling him fat. So human beings can't comprehend a trillion, which makes sense. It's a number. It's just such an astronomical number that it's difficult to picture. But I thought this was so interesting.
3: If you stack $1 million end to end, it goes to the moon and back three times.
2: I've got some of that.
3: I always like when they do that because it doesn't help me really with this stuff that much. I don't know.
2: Well, you can't be helped. I've actually got a pretty good illustration of that, and it is silly. You're right, because we all, of course, we can comprehend the distance to the moon.
3: But when you do the whole, like, seconds thing and how many years that would be and stuff like that, that blows me away.
2: So this is such an interesting experiment. I can't remember who did this, but I'll do it with you. Picture a line with 1 million on the left and 1 trillion all the way to the right. Where would you place $1 billion on that line? Would you like to take a guess? Well, it's not a guess. It's a fact.
3: Can I guess without having, like, a piece of paper and a pencil? I mean, how do I guess?
2: You got $1 million at one end and $1 trillion at the other end. Where would $1 billion be on that line, roughly?
3: Pretty close to the million compared to the trillion.
2: But it would be scrunched right up across the million, depending on how long the line was. Nowhere close to $1 trillion. But researchers show that people follow, I guess, their intuition, and they treat the numbers as evenly spaced. They place a billion roughly between halfway between a million and a trillion. $1 trillion is 1,000 billion. And so it's 1,000th of the way across the line to a trillion. But it's so far beyond the human imagination, we can't wrap our minds around it. And, you know, I don't think it's a great stretch to say that's why we as a country have gotten into such an enormous debt problem. People don't get it. It's like saying we owe $6 quadrillion. They think it's made up.
3: Yeah, or just, yeah, just, it's, you know, we owed however many billion, now we owe a few trillion, like not significantly more when it is very much significantly.
2: Yeah, yeah. In fact, this journalist, what's his name? I like to give credit. Ben Cohen. He points out that $1 trillion is 1,000 times more than a billion. But let's be honest, I could have told you it was 1,000,000 times more, and you probably would have believed me. And then he mentions that the word trillionaire only appeared in the Wall Street Journal up until now as hyperbole, like calling someone a bazillionaire.
3: Right.
2: But now Elon Musk might be one.
3: Yeah, so just throwing around gazillionaire and trillionaire were the same thing. But yeah, Elon very easily with this IPO from SpaceX, he could end up being a trillionaire.
2: Right, right. They do one of those comparisons that Jack finds annoying or unrelatable, and I totally get that. But 1 million seconds ago, that was 2 weeks.

0: Michael, can you like Bing? When was the last ice age? Was that like 10,000 years ago? Woolly mastodons roamed the plains of North America, et cetera, et cetera. Here's another way to comprehend the incomprehensible scale of $1 trillion. Let's say you begin stacking pennies very carefully. First 10, 100,000. Let's
1: say the tower. I knocked it over. Crap, I got to start again.
0: Son of a gun, I was at 800 million. Let's see. So you're starting at the base of the Empire State Building, blah, blah, blah. A million pennies is about a mile high, stretching into the clouds.
1: A million pennies is a mile high. I would not have guessed that.
0: A billion pennies is nearly 1,000 miles. You could, you know, like the distance from New York to Cape Canaveral, Florida, just right in the middle of Florida on the coast. A trillion pennies, that's a flight to the moon and back. And to the moon and back again.
1: Wow. Yes, these comparisons to a billion are what really make an impact.
0: And so
1: you're right. In general, people think billion and trillion kind of lump them together when they shouldn't be lumped together at all.
0: Right, right. Yeah. Here's a lady. I'm sorry. His name is David. He's probably a guy. I misread it. He's an Indiana University adjunct professor of psychological and brain sciences. What he does, he studies the perception of abstract ideas and quantities. Man, what an interesting field.
1: I was going to do that, but I became a disc jockey instead.
0: He says, we're living in a world we're not built to understand. To survive in that world, he explained, we've developed systems that are remarkably successful, except when they're not. In this case, that means shrinking gigantic numbers down to basic words that anyone can understand. A million, a billion, a trillion. They come in a list, and you're used to that list, he says. It's as easy as one, two, three. What's harder to understand is that million, billion, and trillion are not at all like one, two, three.
1: Right.
0: And he ran a series of experiments showing how hard it is by giving people a line similar to the one we were talking about earlier. And his research was inspired by the fact that even mathematically trained academics in his lab struggled with comprehending such enormous numbers. And the bigger they are, the harder they are to grasp. Despite their importance in public discourse, Landy and his colleagues wrote in a paper, numbers in the range of 1 million to 1 trillion are notoriously difficult to understand.
1: Why? Who came up with the idea of making them rhyme? That would help if they didn't rhyme. We don't rhyme lots of other numbers. Million, billion, trillion, we decided to rhyme like they're kind of the same thing. Whose idea was that?
0: Right. Right. You know, I think it might be more useful for most of us to, instead of saying a billion, say 1,000 million.
1: Yeah.
0: And instead of saying trillion, say 1,000 billion.
1: Or 1,000,000 billion. Yeah, you're right. And it does make it easier for your out-of-control governments to get away with spending billions of dollars on the homeless situation, for instance, because nobody really grasps the concept of how much money that is.
0: And if you picture a billion being halfway to a trillion, you think, okay, well, yeah, they are at a billion. It makes sense we're at essentially another billion, which is a trillion.
1: Right.
0: Oh, boy. I love that line, though, that the scientist said, we're living in a world we are not built to understand.
1: No, of course. For most of human existence, there was no need to wrap your head around that.
0: Speaking of astronomical numbers, next hour I want to get to this. China's demographic collapse is already spectacular, and it's about to be cataclysmic. It is past the point of no return. There's no changing now. There aren't enough women in China. It's really interesting. Coming up next hour.
1: Got a really cool AI thing to tell you about from the new Apple software that they announced the other day. But first, we need to tell you about this when it comes to tech. Because of all this interconnectivity and everything like that, your name, address, phone number, email, everything is out there, and people are selling it, and that's why you get so many spam calls, emails, and texts, and often scam emails and texts.
0: And even more chilling, your voice is out there, and your kids' voices are out there. So, you know, your phone rings, it's your kid's number, it's your kid's voice saying he's been in an accident, he needs money right now. And of course, you're like, yeah, where do I send it? And that's what the scammers are counting on. The criminals buy your phone number and your family details from data brokers. They grab 3 seconds of your kid's voice off some video. They clone it with AI and make that call.

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1: This investigation and the details surrounding it read like a movie script. During that time, he captained over 900 domestic flights, earning millions of dollars in salary for those captaining flights, but also flew tens of thousands of passengers.
2: So that's a guy that was flying a commercial plane without a license?
3: Air Canada pilot Jeffrey Wall is facing several charges after police allege he used a fake license to misrepresent his qualifications, flying tens of thousands of passengers on planes he was not legally allowed to captain.
2: But he must know how to fly. He knew how to fly a plane, so...
3: Yeah.
2: He got that knowledge somewhere, did he?
3: He worked for the airline for 27 years until he retired.
2: These stories are always presented in a way like we should be angry at him. No. I'm angry at all the people whose job it is to make sure an actual pilot gets in the cockpit of a plane. Those are the people I'm mad at.
3: And I would suggest if he flew incident-free for 27 years, I don't need to put him in jail. I mean, maybe wrist slapping? But what are you up to, Air Canada?
2: Yeah, what are you doing?
3: Yeah.
2: I didn't read this story yesterday because I thought it'd be too depressing. It's from the New York Times. The AI bubble is coming for your retirement account. An economist explains what that means. I don't want, since we don't know what's going to happen with AI and everything like that, I don't need negative speculation. I don't see how that's going to make my life any better today. But it certainly could happen that this is an AI bubble, since there's like seven companies that are causing the stock market to set records every single day. Troubling. Speaking of AI, Apple announced the other day their new operating system is out, or coming out, and it's going to have all kinds of new AI stuff in it, as Apple is competing with Facebook and OpenAI and Elon and everybody else to try to rule the world of AI. One thing I thought was interesting from this is, and it's going to make your apps better if you have an iPhone, everything from browsing the web and Safari to expressing your creativity, blah, blah, blah. You can also compose and edit emails in your own writing style. I don't want my own writing style. I want a better one. Or let the Passwords app navigate through account pages and update eligible compromised passwords. If AI can take over my phone and, like, keep track of the passwords and put them into every site I go to and then update them automatically from blah, blah, blah. Oh, man, I've been waiting for this for a long time.
3: Yeah. God help you, though, if it doesn't share it to the other device that you happen to have in your hand, and then you just can't find it, you can't remember, you didn't make a note of it because it was supposed to be automatic.
2: Here's one of the things I'm most excited about, though, and I haven't tried it out yet. There's a new thing called the Book Summaries Daily. I don't quite know how it gets access to all these books, but it summarizes them into a 12-minute audio thing that you can listen to.
3: Hmm.
2: And I love the idea. The nonfiction books, obviously, you don't want to summarize literature. The point of literature is the writing. But for lots of nonfiction books, Joe's been saying for years he wanted the 100-page book. So you know, it's nice that you wrote 800 pages about how World War I started. I ain't never going to get around to it because I got 9,000 other books to read. But I'd love to read a 50-page summary or something like that, or maybe listen to a 12-minute summary. I think I'd like a little longer than that, but I hope that's one thing AI can do in the future. I'd love it if it can take a big, great book and give me 80 pages of it, since I'm never going to read the 800 pages. I think that'd be good for... I think that could bring reading back or writing back. I don't know how you turn it into something that makes people money. Of course, if nobody's buying your books at all, you're not making any money now.
3: Right, yeah.
2: You know, leave the exhaustive tome for the universities or history or whatever, but maybe people would take in books again if you could condense it down a little. You know, give me the bullet points. Seriously.
3: TLDR. Exactly.
2: And that's not, I don't see that as like dumbing down or anything like that, because the difference is not reading it at all or reading some of it, and are better off with reading some of it. So one of the reasons I used to love book TV is you'd listen to the author talk for an hour about their book, and I would get, you know, all the stuff I need out of their 600-page book that I'm never going to get around to reading.
3: Mm-hmm.
2: And you learn something. So that's a pretty cool app, 12-minute book summaries daily. And it says it's got access to millions and millions of books. So I'm sure I'll be using that in the future.
3: So that's a new app, like, built into the iPhone, or
2: yes.
3: is that
2: yeah,
3: on the App Store?
2: There's a list on Apple, if you have an iPhone, of all the new apps that they're going to have that will exist because of their new AI platform. Lots and lots of new stuff.
3: That's interesting. How'd you become aware of that, just out of curiosity?
2: Apple pushed their marketing to me.
3: Wow, I haven't seen it. Yeah. They must not like me. Speaking of AI, just very briefly, maybe in the hour four we can talk about this. You know how the Pope said AI has no soul and never will and blah, blah, blah, and beware of it? A number of AI like experts are saying, hold off on that pronouncement, Mr. Pope, sir. You might be wrong, because we're witnessing unmistakable signs of self-awareness, desire for self-preservation, etc., and it seems to be learning in a very human way. So, this is either a beautiful life-affirming moment or absolutely terrifying, and we'll get to that eventually.
2: Yeah, I've gotten into that conversation a few times. I had kind of given up on it. Some smart people saying that that's not going to happen, but it could cross over into where we have to have a serious discussion about what life means, what's alive and what's not, what sentient means, what consciousness means.
3: Right, right. The premise of this article, interestingly enough, I mean, hell, the premise is worth a discussion, said as late as 1866, the Catholic Church was saying slavery is not at all contrary to the natural and divine law. Slavery's fine.
2: Wow.
3: Because slavery was ubiquitous around the world.
2: Uh-huh.
3: And the new Pope, the Chicago Pope, Leo, just apologized for that. Like a sincere...
2: Sorry about that.
3: Boy, did we F that one up. Woo! What were we thinking? Nobody's sure. Anyway, slavery's bad. And the premise of the article is, you know, some future Pope may have to apologize for saying AI will never have consciousness or a soul. So let's kick it right in its box and right in its mainframe.
2: So since slavery is not actually a racial thing like we always present it in the United States, slavery existed around the world forever, and there were plenty of people of their own race grabbing people and making them slaves. So
3: it's forced labor.
2: It's not a race thing. It's a dominance thing. It's free labor. It's a this makes my life easier thing. But how did the Catholic Church justify that there were some people that are just born to have to do what somebody else tells them to do?
3: Well, Leo, the new guy, apologized for 18 centuries of tolerating the practice, citing 15th century papal bulls that authorized. I'm sorry, that was childlike and idiotic.
2: Bowls.
3: Bowls.
2: Like cereal bowls or cereal bowls and paper bowls. Bowls.
3: Not bowls. Bowls.
2: Like a cow with a penis. A bowl.
3: Exactly. That authorized, quote, reducing persons to perpetual slavery, and the 1866 Holy Office ruling, which I mentioned earlier, declared it not at all contrary to natural and divine law. He calls this a wound in Christian memory.
2: Good God. So there was some belief that, you know, bad luck for you. You were born to be a slave. So too bad. That guy over there was born to own you and live a life of leisure. Well, that sucks.
3: Long story short, every color of human being who's ever existed on Earth has been enslaved by every other color, including their own, that's ever existed on planet Earth. It's abhorrent. It's unfair. And we and the Brits ended it.
2: Probably,
3: in the Western world.
2: Probably,
3: it's still going on in the Muslim world. March against that, idiots.
2: Probably mostly by their own race throughout history. I got to believe
3: Correct.
2: The majority of slaves were held by people of their own race. So it's not
3: Victors
2: a race
3: in war, et cetera, yeah.
2: A lot on the way. If you miss a segment, get the podcast. Armstrong and Getty On Demand.
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8: From ABC News, I'm Michelle Franzen. President Trump calling off planned military strikes against Iran, saying there is an agreement on the final points. At the White House, the president was asked when the deal might be finalized.
9: It'll be soon. Maybe this weekend.
10: And has the Supreme Leader approved this deal, sir?
9: I understand the answer is yes.
8: Iran has not responded to the announcement. President Trump has a new nominee for Director of National Intelligence. Jay Clayton, the current U.S. attorney and former head of the Securities and Exchange Commission, still faces confirmation hearings. His pick for acting DNI director Bill Pulte faced intense pushback and led to a standoff in Congress over the renewal of the foreign intel powers. ABC's Jay O'Brien has more.
11: Bill Pulte earned Trump's favor when he was and still is the director of a federal housing agency, and he used his perch there to push for mortgage fraud investigations into some of Trump's political opponents. All of that to say that left a very bad taste, as you would imagine, in the mouths of Democrats, who have said if Bill Pulte, a true Trump loyalist here, is in any way close to the nation's intelligence apparatus, they're going to be a no on this critical spy law.
8: The man charged with killing former Minnesota House Speaker Melissa Hortman and her husband last June changed his plea to guilty in federal court today, admitting to the attacks. Vance Bolter also shot and injured Democratic State Senator John Hoffman and his wife. ABC's Armando Garcia has more.
12: The Hoffmans survived the attack. They were actually in court today and released this statement, saying in part, while the legal process may provide accountability, true healing requires something more from all of us. Now, Belter faces two consecutive life sentences, an additional 40 years in federal prison. He's still facing state charges, but he's pleaded not guilty.
8: World Cup fever building after Mexico's first match today, winning over South Africa. Tomorrow night, the U.S. hosts Paraguay in Los Angeles. 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
5: In Northern California, fire crews are responding to a huge blaze at a medical manufacturing and distribution facility in Tracy, southwest of Stockton. Medline, in a statement, confirmed that the fire is occurring at their distribution site and says all Medline employees on site and personnel are accounted for. Thick black smoke billowing from the burning buildings. Authorities have also issued respiratory alerts and blocked off roads impacted by the smoke. And there is also an existing red flag warning in the Central Valley with temperatures in the 90s. In Southern California, Pasadena police say a so-called horseplay incident between two officers led to one person being injured.
6: Two officers were allegedly playing with their guns when one went off. In newly released dash cam video, as one officer is pulling into the Pasadena Police Department garage, another officer at the back of his patrol SUV pulls out his gun and points it, seemingly jokingly, at the officer pulling in. The officer pulling in then pulls out his gun again, seemingly jokingly, but the gun fires. The bullet went through the windshield and hit the first officer in the shoulder. It happened last September, but just now has become known publicly. The chief calls it horseplay or failing to follow safety rules. The officer who was shot has recovered. The chief says the officers involved were disciplined. Alex Stone, ABC News.
5: Severe storms are once again targeting parts of the Midwest with the threat of heavy winds and possible tornadoes the concern. Michelle Franzen, ABC News.
7: This is the story of the one. As a maintenance engineer at a beverage manufacturing plant, he starts his day knowing every line is ready to run because Grainger delivers the industrial-grade products he needs to keep mixers